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3: Versatile actor Tim Curry has died.
4: Curry, who had been plagued with serious health issues for more than a decade, passed away late Tuesday night at his Los Angeles home. He was 80 years old. Curry got his start in Hollywood in the late 1960s before catching his big break in the Rocky Horror Picture Show.
5: Let me show you a rhyme, maybe play you a sign. You look like you're both pretty groovy.
4: While initially ignored by critics, the film developed a second life as a cultural event. In the midnight movie space, Curry also played Pennywise the Clown for the 1990 adaptation of Stephen King's It, and took on the role of Mr. Hector in Home Alone 2, Lost in New York. His other film credits include Annie and Scary Movie 2. Michelle Polino, Fox News.
3: Miley Cyrus has issued a statement following the death of her godmother, Dolly Parton, writing on X, "Our most sacred moments were private, and they'll stay there behind the stage, beneath the glamour, and between our hearts." Dolly Parton died yesterday after a short battle with cancer. She was 80. A Democratic redistricting plan in Maryland suffers a setback.
6: A Maryland court has ruled against a proposed Democratic-backed redistricting amendment, which would have paved the way for them to redraw the state's congressional districts ahead of the 2028 elections. At issue in this dispute was whether the General Assembly was bound by a July 1st deadline it enacted earlier this year. Judge Robert Thompson, siding with the Republicans in a setback for national attempts by Democrats to counter a GOP redistricting movement pushed by the president. While the judge ruled the amendment cannot appear on the November ballot, he did pause the effect of that ruling to allow for an appeal to the state Supreme Court.
3: Fox's Lillian Wu. A judge has granted actress Blake Lively $400 of the $8 million in legal fees she sought in her battle with actor-director Justin Baldoni after they settled their fight over the production of the 2024 film It Ends With Us. I'm Lisa Lucero. This is Fox News.
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7: Traffic slowing 96 Jeffries eastbound between I-275 and Levan. 696 eastbound from Orchard Lake Road to past Franklin Road. The two left lanes blocked due to construction. I-75 both directions between Otter Creek Road and Front Street. There is road work. Only two lanes open each way. I'm Peggy Hodge. WJR traffic and weather first.
8: Tracking some weather through for early this evening. Some thunderstorms rumbling across southern Michigan out ahead of a cold front that's marching through Lake Michigan tonight. We're keeping the chance for storms around early tonight, 64. Storm Prediction Center's flagged us at risk for isolated severe storms, 82 tomorrow with sunshine, 78 on Friday with low humidity and feeling good.
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24: 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It was so fun to wake up Sunday morning, get ready, watch this game. I have told other people's stories for years. It's time to tell my own. I was diagnosed with breast cancer in February 2026. I am in the thick of the fight. Since that terrible phone call, angels have propped me up and supported me, starting with the two in my household, my husband Ryan and my daughter Olivia. Then the circle expanded to so many people, so many angels helping me get through this. That's why I named this podcast Angels Along the Way. I will talk to folks who treat this awful disease, those who console, those who assist, and those who inspire. I hope this helps anyone and everyone on a similar path.
0: This week's pod, I have another one of my angels. It's Father Andrew Kowalczyk, and he is at St. Clair Montefalco, which is my church in Grosse Pointe Park. And whenever my family first told you, Father, about my diagnosis, it was first our Aunt Sandy who told you, and I called you and I was very, very scared. You like sprung into action, and I appreciate you. You're one of my angels.
1: You're very welcome. Very welcome. Thank you for inviting me to be part of this journey, of your journey. It's one of the privileges of every priest, I think, to journey with people in different stages of their lives, but also in different situations of their lives.
0: And this is your first podcast ever?
1: This is my first podcast ever.
0: Well, thanks for joining me.
1: You're very welcome.
0: But you're no stranger to social media. You do a lot of things with Facebook and the church's Facebook, right?
1: Yes. We do Fridays with Father, little questions that Bryce, our media coordinator, and I come up with. And we try to put a little reflection what's on my heart. And I'm share this with parishioners and with the listeners for this week, about this week. Not so much about what's going on in the world, but rather what did we experience in this particular moment of time.
0: I like it. And it engages people.
1: Thank you.
0: You're reaching more people that way. That's the beauty of this kind of thing.
1: That's what we want to invite people to while they drive or listening or jogging or something that they can listen to, be inspired by, or maybe provide some reflection on life and situations.
0: All right. Then you're old hat at this podcasting thing. And so when I asked you, you said, well, okay. And so here we are. Tell the people who you are. Where did you come from and how did you get to this moment?
1: I was born, educated, and raised in Poland. I joined the religious community of the Immaculate Fathers in 1985 and was ordained as a priest in Krakow, Poland. And year after the ordination, my community sent me to Canada, to our, at that time, province outside of Poland, and learned English there. I was assigned to different parishes there. And after 18 years, Archbishop Vigneron invited our community to come to Detroit. And ever since, we are here. Father Tom and I are ministering to the people of Detroit and Grosse Pointe and outside as well. I'm pastor here at St. Clair ever since we arrived here in 2012.
0: 2012.
1: Yes.
0: Okay. I came a little bit after that to this community.
1: Yes.
0: That Ryan moved over here, that kind of thing.
1: I remember that when you came and said, Father, we would like to be married. I said, okay, are you ready for it? And she said, yeah, let's talk about it.
0: Yeah. We did our, what's it officially called?
1: It's the marriage preparation course that we did together and journey together, do the paperwork and talk about the life.
0: Yes, and we did. And I think we passed with flying colors and actually got married in Pittsburgh because that's where I'm from. But you did our preparation.
1: Yes.
0: Did you know it was going to work out? We're celebrating 10 years this year.
1: Wow. Congratulations.
0: Thank you.
1: Wow, you made it.
0: Yes.
1: 10 years. I celebrated with my classmates. I just returned from Poland. We celebrated 33 years of our ordination and 40 years of our religious life.
0: Oh, wow.
1: So we gathered in Zakopane. We celebrated the Mass together. We preached to one another and we challenged one another. We shared the stories and pictures from the past. And we said we were young.
0: Yeah. You know, I felt very young recently when I saw the Backstreet Boys because that I liked them when I was a teenager. Mm. And they were talking about how they've been together for 33 years. And it's like, how am I as old as I am? Kind of deal. But anyway, love the Backstreet Boys. Do you know who they are?
1: I think I do.
0: Okay. All right. This is not a Backstreet Boys pod. It's turning into one. You also were involved in our lives when we had our daughter. I said, well, she's got to get baptized here at St. Clair. And you helped us with that too.
1: Yes. You know, as I mentioned, one of the privileges of being a priest is to journey with people, like with you being married, celebrating it, even though I did not celebrate the wedding, but celebrating with you that joy and the pride promise and all of the hopes that comes with that, and then celebrating new life that comes from that love that you pledge to one another when you bring your child to the sacrament of baptism and be baptized here at St. Clair. Great celebration and great promises too that we hear from God and from us when we baptize. And that's a privilege. That's the honor, and I always enjoy those celebrations. Always, always.
0: Do you remember the funny moment you asked me? I was standing up at the front, holding her, looking out, and you said, "Why are you here today?" And I said, "To be holy?" ? And you go, "To be baptized." And yeah. I was like, "Oh, right. We're here for a baptism."
1: But they go together.
0: Yes.
1: You know, baptism and holiness.
0: I was half right.
1: Yes.
0: Yes. And it's just a beautiful day. And Ryan held her up, and it's kind of like the Lion King.
1: That's right.
0: Yes.
1: That's right. We love that gesture, Lion King, just to introduce this child to the community of faith, and the community rejoices, affirms, and also, you know, brings the smile to the people's face, but also brings the recognition. One day I was baptized, and perhaps there was no Lion King at that time, but I was introduced to the community. I was introduced to the faith, introduced to the church, to all the beautiful things that we celebrate Sunday after Sunday.
0: Yeah.
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0: Okay, Detroit, you can sing along with this one if you want to.
1: On stage, his voice carried stories of restless nights, long highways, and small-town dreams, backed by a powerhouse band that became a fixture of the Michigan live music scene.
2: We had opened for Bachman Turner Overdrive. We had opened for Kiss on occasion and been in large places, but now it's all on us. And there's no limit to what we can play because we're the headliner. Suddenly we are unleashed, and I just think we were ready for it.
1: Just ask those fortunate enough to be at Cobble Hall in September 1975.
0: I want to introduce our lady singers from the Silver Bullet Band here. They're all from Detroit.
1: He sang some heavy music about factory towns, fading romances, and the pull between leaving home or staying loyal to it while living on Main Street. He captured what it really and truly felt like to grow up in the shadows of the auto plants where they were making Thunderbirds. His records became staples of classic rock stations nationwide, shaping the soundtrack of late-night drives and weekend parties. His music helped define heartland rock and gave a voice to everyday lives from the Midwest. The artist behind those roaring anthems and reflective ballads, none other than Michigan's own Bob Seger and his Silver Bullet Band.
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10: So then let's move into the next phase of my life. Okay. And how Aunt Sandy told you that I was diagnosed with breast cancer, and then I called you very scared. And the first thing you did for me is anointing of the sick. My parents were here. My brother was here. It was the end of Sunday Mass.
11: Yes.
10: What is anointing of the sick for people who
11: anointing of the sick is one of the seven sacraments of the church. Yes, it is given to someone who is seriously ill, someone who is preparing for the surgery because of the serious condition, someone who is elderly and become frail, and sometimes at the end of life, so that's the sacrament of the sick. So what priest does during the sacrament, he says the prayer, prays over the person, lays hands on the person, and anoints with the holy oil the forehead and the hands with this blessed oil. And the meaning behind this sacrament of the sick is that it's the belief that God offers grace and strength to the people who are going through a difficult time, through the suffering, through the illness. And the purpose involved that giving the spiritual strength and grace and the courage also brings closer to Jesus. And, you know, Jesus is suffering just the way we see on the cross, the suffering of Christ. And also through the sacrament of the sick offers the forgiveness of sins, because the person can go to for the reconciliation. But the sacrament also gives the strength to say, to go closer to the Lord, and preparing the person for whatever lies ahead, whatever that is, whether it will be end of life, whether it will be healing, that's in God's hand at that moment.
10: Yeah. So we did that, and it was very emotional. And then I don't know how it happened, but you called me or someone called me and said, let's do a novena.
11: Yes. So here it is. What's the novena?
10: Right.
11: Novena, sacrament of the sick, and novena are the part of the Catholic tradition, Catholic celebrations. You know, novena is the prayer, the devotion which of the group of 101, the person can do novena by themselves. It can be parish, it can be group of people that prays for 9 consecutive days, weeks, or months. It can be both, yes? And for a particular intention, whatever that intention is. Sometimes it may be healing. Sometimes it might be reconciliation. Sometimes it might be for the peace. Whatever grace people need, they can start a novena. So novena comes from the Latin word nine. Novena as a nine.

0: But it is also the encouraging a prayer, asking God for grace, for the strength, for the courage, for whatever specific needs we have, grow in patience, grow in faith, and whatever
1: the 3 minute stations to be, 3 minutes,
0: to trust that in God's hands nothing is going to happen to us, even though sometimes it may be difficult because there will be more suffering or maybe a death, maybe whatever lies ahead. We are reminded that we are not alone. And I think that's what this, the sacrament of the sick and also the novena reminding us that there is a community that prays for me. There is a church that prays for me. There is a God that never abandons me, that whatever I'm going through the prayer, through those visual signs, which will be the holy oil on my forehead or on my hands, and novena. I think we brought the relics of Blessed Silanus Casey.
2: You did?
0: Yes.
2: Yeah. For people who don't know, if you're watching, we are in the chapel where we did the novena.
0: That is right.
2: So for 9 days, what time? Like
0: 8:30,
2: we would come, and it was different representatives of my family. I tried to come as much as I could, but that was in the middle of this drug that was very hard for me.
0: That's right.
2: And so we would come up the stairs, we would come in here, and the people would see this, and people watched online. I could not get over that people were watching online and praying for me from all over. And it felt very comforting at the time.
0: In this chapel it's a very special to me, but also to so many people, because during COVID, this was where we celebrated the masses, school mass, parish mass. The walls were glued with pictures of our parishioners and children and I was saying the mass. And remnants of that is that on this altar, you don't see this. I've got little prayers, people, the names of the people. We even have unborn.
2: I see my name on there.
0: Yes, yeah. There's your name here as well. There's an unborn child there that is very sick that I like to ask the viewers as well to say a prayer. Her name is Eleanor, that to be healed. Whenever she's going to be born, she will have to have several surgeries on her heart. So we ask the Lord for a special prayer. So sorry, it's just the emotional thing.
2: I know it's a lot of things. I was wondering if it gets to you when you have to do these things for people.
0: You know, it gets you. You cry, you get emotional, but at the same time, it's the those emotions are the human thing, but because you don't want to see any child suffering, you don't see any parents suffering, you don't see and anyone suffering. We just don't. We want good. We want happiness, healthy, and many other things, but we live in the world that is marked by the suffering. We live in the world that is marked, that is not perfect. The perfect is only Jesus Christ, and who redeemed this world. And we know that whatever is now that we are facing is not the end, that there is something different, that there is hope, there is trust in what Jesus said about the cross. What he did on the cross wasn't pretty at all. And yet, salvation came through this. Yes, redemption came through this. And I think that's what you look at whenever I journey with people. That's why I mentioned at the very beginning, it's honor. It's a beautiful thing for the priest to journey with families in good times and in bad, in sickness and in health, to be present, to be part of the vulnerable experience of life, not only joyful, celebratory events, but also those sorrowful events of life. That, and by being present, I think what it is that by presence of the priest, it's the sign that God is present as well, because he brings sacrament of the sick. He brings Holy Communion. He brings the reconciliation. He brings the blessing. And it's not mine. I'm just a conduit of the grace. But as you channel that, your heart becomes warm. You know, it's just like from this cross comes the grace, and your body becomes warm, your heart becomes warm, and the tears are flowing. And that's how I would experience that.
2: Yeah. Well, that's one of the questions I have, is like the unexplained, like why maybe

0: yeah, I have a good prognosis, or I have a fighting chance, or there's another mom out there who's just like me and may not. Mm-hmm. Like, it's just, how do you explain that?
1: I think, Jamie, there's no explanation. It's a mystery. I was privileged to travel to Lourdes, Fatima. Lourdes, a well-known place of healing through the intercessions of Our Lady. Why? And millions of people, why not all of them are healed physically?
0: Right.
1: But I think what it is that I would say two things. Whether you are healthy or you are not healthy, God loves you. Whether you are broken or not broken, God loves you. That has no effect on that. God loves you the way you are. Yeah, God loves you. And that's the thing. We live in the world that is marked by sin. We are the sinners. We need God's redemption. And therefore, as we are sinners, we're part of that original sin, imperfection of this world.
0: Right.
1: And that's that imperfection we bring to God for healing. And that's what he provides. So that we don't have the answers why. And Jesus, because maybe you remember the story, the apostles came to Jesus and said, well, who sinned, him or his parents? And Jesus says, no, none of them. That's not the... And the same is here. It's we don't know. I just returned from Poland, visiting my mom, who is in a nursing home. Why this lady has the dementia? What caused the dementia? We don't know.
0: Right.
1: Why is she not calling me Andrew, but calling me sir? I don't know. Yes, but I know that I love her, and I bring her to God. And but I, all of these experiences that we don't have the answers. We don't have the answers why the children suffer. We don't have the answers why the children have to die. I was privileged to be with one family that lost a child, 8 years old, brain tumor. And I was in the hospital there when the child died. And the nurse gave the child to the mother. And it was the image of Pietà, Our Lady holding the body of Jesus by Michelangelo. Yes, that's the image that has stuck with me. And I, whenever I see this family, we meet once a year with this family that's in Canada, and we reminisce in those moments. We say a prayer, we tell the stories, and they came to my life unexpectedly. They were not the parishioners. They came, we prayed. I went to the hospital annoyed and all the other things. And they invited me, would you come with us for that very special moment?
0: Wow.
1: And I said, I would.
0: Yeah.
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0: I remember, like, back in the day, my grandparents would always say, there's got to be a better place. Mm-hmm. That's how they got through some tough times. Is that an okay thing to believe?
1: I believe so. I believe that, you know, it's that this is not the end. All the promises that Jesus gave, that no eye can see what God has prepared for all of us, and that there is a better place. There is the place that we call heaven, to be with God face to face at his table, at his banquet, at being present with God. That's our hope. That's our hope. You know, there's also the question that I often ask. Being Polish, very often I go to Krakow. And whenever I am in Krakow, which is the beautiful city, if anyone wants to go to Poland, go to see Krakow. I go to Wagiewniki. Wagiewniki is the place where Sister Faustina Kowalska used to live. That's the sister that introduced Divine Mercy. She was only 33. She had a vision of Jesus. She spoke with Jesus. Jesus spoke to her. They had this relationship so close. Why did Jesus not heal her?
0: Right.
1: What about Saint Teresa of Lisieux, just 24? The same experiences, so close to Jesus. She could have said, Jesus, what about this condition that I have?
0: Yeah.
1: No. What about this young man that is the saint of the teenagers right now, Carlo Acutis, a teenager that died? Yes. We don't know. I was thinking of this as well, Maximilian Kolbe. Maximilian Kolbe was the Polish priest, Franciscan friar, who was captured by the Germans, put into Auschwitz camp. And then in the midst of the horrible things, horrible, deplorable, that we cannot imagine, we can say the pit of hell, he offers his life for someone else. Yes, he offers his life, and that man that he offered his life for lived, and he went around the world to tell the story that this friar, this priest gave his life
0: for others.
1: And he was there in Rome for his beatification. I don't think that he was for canonization, but for beatification, yes. We do not know the mystery of this, and of mystery of suffering, mystery of life. We come to God with hope, with trust. We entrust him with all that we have, all that we are, and said, into your hands, Lord, I'm entrusting my life, whatever lies ahead.
0: And that can be hard sometimes.
1: Yes.
0: You know, when you're going through things. But
1: Of course.
0: Is there a Bible verse or something out there that if people are going through something scary or listening to this and they have a cancer diagnosis too, that they can turn to?
1: My favorite one is, do not be afraid. I'll be with you. No matter what we as the people going through is being said, that there are 365 times mentioned in the Bible, do not be afraid. Yes, if we can take this, that I am with you. And I think that's what it is, that I'm with you, as Jesus, God, says to all of us, I'm with you to the end of your days, no matter what, even though sometimes there are clouds, sometimes there's
0: storms.
1: Darkness, storms, you know, like the apostles who are on the going through the lake in the boat, and Jesus is there and they are afraid. He says, why are you afraid? I'm with you. And he stretches out his hand and calms the storm. That's the image that we take, and that's what I would probably give this image. In the boat of life, in the midst of storms of life, difficulties of life, Jesus is there. And he has the power to come. He has the power to be, even though we have to work hard, even though we wet, even though we are scared, even though we maybe don't even see anything, the end of the tunnel. God is there with us, supporting, giving us strength, grace to carry on. You know?
0: I like that message.
1: Yes.
0: I like it. What about, I'm just looking at my questions on my phone because I had my daughter this morning and couldn't write them out. For people who've gotten away from the faith, what's an easy way to get back into it? An easy way to talk to God or ask him for his blessings? And is it okay if they stepped away for God to welcome them back?
1: Hey, look at the story of the prodigal son. Now, maybe it's not about the faith, but it is something that the people, that young man says, I'm going away. I'm going to take what was perhaps mine, but I'm going to go away. And the father allows and go, but the father goes every day, looks for him whenever he's going to come back. And finally, he comes back. There is no questions. There's only big hug, big kiss, change of clothing, washing, the ring on the finger, new sandals. Let's celebrate. And I think that's what it is. Don't be afraid. Don't be afraid whenever for whatever reason you were away from the faith, for whatever reason you were away from the church, come back. Find a place, find someone, get involved, see the community that welcomes you. You will be part of our community effort with the Project Hope. That's the invitation for the people to whatever you are in your journey of life, come, be part, support, say a prayer. Be there, support with your presence and say, you're not alone. And I think that's what I would like to tell people. You don't have to carry your burden, your life alone. There is a community that will pray with you, for you. The community there is not perfect because no one is perfect. No community is perfect. The only community of the Holy Trinity is perfect. And that's what we come to get the grace and strength and courage and faith and to carry on to be better.
0: I think that's a great message. And I felt supported by this community, all these people praying for me. They're still praying for me. You say my name on Sundays. Yeah. Every time my name, my husband looks over at me, And so I feel really great about it, that this whole community is praying for me. I have surgery coming up. I know you're going to pray for me for that. And I hopefully for me, there's a light at the end of the tunnel.
1: And we should do the anointing.
0: Sure.
1: Yeah, before the surgery.
0: Okay.
1: Let's do it.
0: Let's do it. I just really love this community at St. Clair as well. I don't know if the diocese is listening, but I hope St. Clair stays open. I put my support online. I just think this is a place where also young people are engaged. And within the Catholic Church, sometimes that's hard. It's more of an older population. And here there are young people who come to church and care, and all the little kids are everywhere. So,
1: just the way that I mentioned about the Project Hope that is going to be in September, everyone is invited to please come and visit us.
0: September 12th.
1: Yes. Yeah. 9 o'clock, run 5K and pray. All day adoration of the Blessed Sacrament, say a prayer, put the little sticker for Jamie and Bruce. There's another parishioner that we offer this prayer. That's our way of supporting. That's our way of community saying, you're not alone. Even though we may not know you personally, but we are with you journeying through your difficulties, through your hardships, through your cancer. We want to support you with prayer. And there's not much we can give here, but our presence, our prayer, whatever that is. Some will offer the rosary. Some will offer a little prayer. Some will offer light the candles. Mm-hmm. That's the sign, tangible signs that we give to one another to say, I'm with you on this. I'm with you. And that's what I want to say to all of those who are afraid, perhaps coming back to the church, that they will be judged, labeled, or anything. Don't be afraid. Don't shrug it off. He is more to life than this. Come to Jesus, receive reconciliation, receive Holy Communion, be strengthened by it, and new life begins.
0: Should we end with a prayer? Should you?
1: Sure.
0: I know a lot of people are on different stages of their cancer journey listening to this podcast. Maybe they're just starting or what have you. I think we should pray for them. We should pray for Eleanor.
1: Yes.
0: And I think that would be a nice way to end.
1: Okay.
0: Okay.
1: Let's do this. Gracious God, we praise you and bless you for bringing us together to this podcast through which we're telling the stories of your presence in our midst and your love among us. We ask for your grace, for your blessing, for your healing, for all of those who journey through illness in whatever stage they are. Put all the names on this altar, for all the names in our parish bulletin and in our hearts, for all the names that we promise our prayers, that people who have asked us to pray, give them what they need, Lord, and us journeying together, strengthen our faith and hope in your promises. Be with us through the lives of others, and may this podcast bring so much good to this world and hope and strength to those who are finding difficult to journey, find hope and light in the midst of their misery, of their hardships, of their suffering. Be the light for them, and may our lives also be the light and lamp for them. Amen.
0: Amen.
1: Amen.
0: Thank you for that, Father.
1: You're very welcome.
0: You are a podcast star. Did you know that?
1: No.
0: Yeah. You did a great, great job. Thank you for joining me on this podcast. Thank you for praying for me and the novena and this community. Thank you for everything and bringing the Solanus Casey relic to touch right where my tumor was.
1: Yes.
0: The things. I really appreciate it.
1: You're very welcome. And as I said, it's not me. It's the Lord and the grace that flows from the cross for all these names right here, but also the names that we carry in our hearts. So thank you for inviting me. Thank you for making me part. I didn't know what to expect, but may this be for the glory of God.
0: Thank you.
1: Amen. Thank you.
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26: A bombshell settlement. I'm Lisa Lucera, Fox News. The parent company of Facebook and Instagram agrees to pay up to $18 billion after multiple states file claims the sites are addictive to teens.
27: Meta does not admit wrongdoing in the settlement, but will now change how Facebook and Instagram operate for teens and make stronger efforts to flag and remove users under 13 years old. Those specifics include better age verification, usage limits, data collection limitations, nighttime access restrictions, school modes, required breaks in usage, drawing praise from anguished parents who've demanded these changes for years.
26: Fox's Claudia Cowan in Oakland, California. A judge has suspended criminal charges against an ex-Marine arrested at President Trump's Los Angeles area golf course with ammunition and a gun in his vehicle. The judge sending Janine John Tail to a mental health court in Hollywood based on statements he made in a pretrial evaluation indicating he was not mentally fit to stand trial. In the evaluation, Cale insisted he had been a State Department official for 14 years. A trial date of June 5th, 2028 set for accused 9/11 mastermind Khalid Sheikh Mohammed and three others.
2: Prosecutors had asked for a trial date in January of 2027, but the judge, writing, "A realistic trial date must account for the hearing and resolution of pretrial evidentiary and compliance motions." Mohammed, who was arrested in Pakistan in 2003, has been held at the U.S. military base in Guantanamo Bay.
26: Fox's Christian Goodwin. In 2024, Mohammed and several co-defendants agreed to plead guilty under a deal where they would serve life in prison instead of facing the possibility of the death penalty, but that deal was withdrawn to allow victims' families the opportunity to see trials play out. At least 160 killed, hundreds missing after flash floods in Nepal and China. 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
5: Tracking some weather through for early this evening. Some thunderstorms rumbling across southern Michigan out ahead of a cold front that's marching through Lake Michigan tonight. We're keeping the chance for storms around early tonight. 64. Storm Prediction Center's flagged us at risk for isolated severe storms. 82 tomorrow with sunshine. 78 on Friday with low humidity and feeling good. From the Weather Channel, I'm meteorologist Scott Lauriamore on 760 WJR, where Michigan comes to talk.
6: I'm Kevin Dietz, coming up on All Talk. Meta has agreed to an $18 billion settlement over claims Facebook and Instagram are addictive and harmful to kids. Big changes are coming. We talk Line 5. 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
1: He's here. He's here. Now, broadcasting from the underground command post, deep in the bowels of a hidden bunker, somewhere under the brick and steel of a nondescript building, we've once again made contact with our leader, Mark Levin.

0: 877-381-3811, 877-381-3811. We are going to continue our effort to help some of the candidates running for the Senate and the House. We can't help them all. But we will have Dan Sullivan, the actual real Dan Sullivan, who's the current senator running for re-election. Democrats are up to dirty tricks there. He's running against Mary Pottola, but also another Dan Sullivan. How do you like that, folks? So I wanted to have him on to talk about it, and we will. When is Mike Rogers on, Mr. Producer? I forgot. Friday, Mike Rogers will be back, and we'll continue to go down the list of willing candidates who will come on or want to come on, and we can help them as much as we can, because there's a lot at stake here. A lot. Now, I know many of you have heard played over the last day or so, "I Will Always Love You" by Dolly Parton or Whitney Houston. It is a great song, one of my favorite songs. I'll bet it's one of yours too. And I want to get on to a lot of stuff that's going on out there. But before we do, I do want to play the version of Dolly Parton singing this at the Grand Ole Opry in 2007. And we'll close the program with Whitney Houston's version. But here we go. Here's Dolly Parton. Cut 19, go.
1: Ladies and gentlemen, hasn't this been a wonderful show this evening? Congratulations, Porter. Thank you, Patty. Thank you, Buck. Thank you, supporters, Fred. And Miss Dolly, there's no way in the world that we could close the show without this song.
2: No, that's exactly right. I think this is something we'd all like to say to Porter, but if it hadn't been for Porter, I wouldn't have written this song. This was kind of my goodbye song to Porter, and he just wouldn't get away, so he's here now. Anyway, this is a song that means a great deal to me, and we all love you, Porter.

0: There seems to be universal adoration for her. There's a few freaks, frauds, and phonies, but they don't matter. And certain people will be missed. We discussed this yesterday. She will definitely be one of them. All right. Dearborn Stan, Michigan. I'm very frustrated, like most of you, Mr. and Mrs. America. I'm very frustrated because it's one thing to hear House members and senators and officials in government who talk about their concerns about the likes of Al-Sayed and Piker and Mamdani. But what are they doing about it? Now, there are some complex issues you have to find ways to get over and around, like freedom of religion. I'm not talking about freedom of religion. You haven't heard me talk about Islamists except for the last several years. I'm not talking about freedom of religion at all. I'm talking about individuals who want to destroy our country. I don't know if we do it anymore. I'm going to assume we do. But when I served in the highest levels of government, we monitored mosques, among other places, because of the promotion of violence and terrorism that took place in at least some of these mosques with some of these imams. I guess what I'm not hearing is that any of these imams that I'm playing for you are being focused on and targeted. They're naturalized, denaturalizing them and removing them. I just hope it's not the case that our ruling class in Washington, D.C. doesn't have the will to defend us. To defend us. Law-abiding, American-loving patriots in this country. And the vast majority of the individuals who seek our destruction, promote violence, attack our Constitution and our Declaration, and attack our entire system, our first and second generation Islamists in this country. They come to the country to destroy the country. Some of them are children of birthright citizenship, like Piker. He's not alone. And what the Supreme Court did in that case will go down in history is one of the dumbest, least defensible positions the court has ever taken. Ever. I can read the history as well as anyone, if not better. So here we are in Dearborn, Michigan again. The Dearborn Henry Ford Community Professor, Ali Akbar Shadid. Just a few months ago. Now, we can't play all these clips. I'd be here all day, but maybe I should one of these shows. And here he is, Hat Tip Memory. I told you this site is a tremendously important site, memri.org, memri.org. Cut one, go.
1: The pure soul of Sayyid Ali Khamenei returned back to its Lord as a martyr, like Imam Hussein alayhi salam, and joined his grandfather's and all of the prophets, and the best of prophets.
0: So let's hold there. So he's upset about Khomeini dying. He's a martyr, he's a prophet. Got it? He's a martyr and he's a prophet. This is what this guy says, who is the Dearborn Henry Ford Community Professor. Go ahead.
1: And his progeny, the Ahlul Bayt, alayhi salam, may Allah raise their ranks in paradise and shower them with mercy. However, Trump did a huge mistake by killing our beloved leader, Sayyid Ali Khamenei.
0: Okay, did you hear that? That's their leader, their beloved leader, he says. Trump made a huge mistake by killing our beloved leader. We literally have the enemy in our borders, in our communities, and they are brazen, and they are cocky, and they are outspoken. And I've had it up to here with our ruling class. You know, I have them say, we need to see which influencers are funded by what governments. Well, what have they been waiting for? But Okay. How about you find out how these people get into our country, who's funding these people, and do something about it? We know the number one culprit is Qatar. We know the number one culprit in terms of paying for lobbyists, buying into our economy, buying into our school systems, buying into our government is Qatar. Does it ever cause you to wonder, ladies and gentlemen, why Qatar is untouchable? Why it's immune? Why? We need some hearings on Qatar, I would say to the Republicans in the House and in the Senate. Get to the bottom of this and put an end to them flowing money into our colleges and universities in K through 12. Subpoena some of their officials. Make them testify. There's not another country on the face of the earth other than communist China who's able to do this to us. And they do nothing. Zero. How do these imams get into our country? Who's funding all of these mosques? They're beautiful buildings. Who's funding all these mosques? Who's buying up all this real estate? Don't tell me they're just passing around the basket and they're just... No! No! Go ahead.
1: He thought that by killing him, he's going to make the believers submit and make them hopeless. However, we're going to continue on the path of Sayyid Ali Khamenei.
0: You understand this? He was killed by us, probably the Israelis, but it doesn't matter. We are going to continue on the path of Sayyid Ali Khamenei. The man was the world leading funder, promoter of violence and terrorism. We're going to remain on that. And it's only a matter of time until we get whacked around here. I'm just telling you, I'm so frustrated. I'm so disgusted by this. It's not like there's a lack of evidence about what's going on in this country. There's a lack of will. There's a lack of will. Now, I'm a broadcaster, but there are people who have power. Oversight power, legislative power, executive power. We keep wringing our hands. The Democrats let in God knows how many of these people, and they will protect them to the very end. Because they turn out and they vote Democrat. 97% or whatever the hell it is. But that doesn't excuse other people. They don't want to be called Islamophobic. They don't want to be attacked by the left-wing press. I know what's going on. In other words, they're intimidated. They're intimidated. Go ahead.
1: We're going to hold his blood, his ideology. We're going to learn it and teach it to our children and the grandchildren.
0: Now, you want to know what Israel's up against with the fake Palestinians and the promotion of terrorism? What goes on in their schools and the culture in the Gaza Strip and in the so-called West Bank, Judea and Samaria, where these Palestinian terrorists are? They teach it to their children. He just said that's what they're going to do. We are going to learn it and teach it to our children and grandchildren. Now, everybody who sits back and says, what's with the Israelis? Soon, you're going to know what's with the Israelis. Because it's right here in the pit of our stomach. And they're not making any secret about it. They have these segregated, fortress-like communities where they teach Sharia law, hate for this country, and jerks like this promoting violence. I'll be right back.
2: Mark Levin.
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0: You need to make it clear to them in a civil way that this is your number one issue. Not even a dollar increase on the gallon of gasoline, which will come down. But once these people are in this country, it's very, very difficult and complicated to remove some of them. Not all of them, some of them. And do you expect somebody who is asking for your vote to figure this out, to work with other members, and to remove these imams, remove these phony professors, remove these people who are now openly stating that they are going to educate their children and their grandchildren to support the number one terrorist who we eliminated? I mean, this is happening right here in our country now. I'll be right back.
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2: Has anybody ever heard of somebody by the name of Johnny Alzuski? Of course not. Unless you live in his district in Maryland. He's apparently a supposed congressman. I don't think most of the people in his district know who the hell he is, but he wants the whole country to know that impeaching Donald Trump will absolutely be a priority if the Democrats take the House. Now, you need to understand something before we hear what this miscreant has to say. Individual members of the House represent about 800,000 people, not even citizens. Citizens, yes, but they don't have to be, according to the left and according to the bureaucracy, according to the Census Bureau. All right, that for another day. But, so they feel very powerful when they can take out or try to take out the nationally elected president of the United States, who had a record amount of popular votes, a record amount of electoral college votes, won every single swing state. But now we have our chance. And so the Democrats are using impeachment as a pure political weapon. They're not using it to really address corruption or the kinds of constitutional violations that were discussed at the Constitutional Convention. I mean, hell, they don't even like the Constitutional Convention or the Constitution. So who's fooling whom? But Johnny Alzuski, if that is his name, I wonder. Johnny Alzuski, if I mispronounced it, too bad. Well, he says this is a priority. Priority. Now, he says this on the Constipated News Network, which I understand has been acquired by conservatives, but seems to me I haven't seen a lot of change over there at the Constipated News Network. Just saying. And so he's asked this by somebody named Buldoon. Is that a woman or a man, Mr. Producer? Kate is her name, but we don't know if Kate used to have a male genitalia, do we? We don't know. Sort of a massive circumcision. We don't know this, do we? And so I think it's very stereotypical. We're gonna start to play the game. I think it's very stereotypical to assume that Kate Buldoon is a woman. It's what's between her ears that counts. So just because she looks like a woman, just because she has a figure of a woman, doesn't mean she is a woman. We got to get our pronouns down too here. It. But we got to get our nouns down first. But here we are. So Kate Buldoon, as far as I know, it could be, you know, Frank Buldoon. What do we know? And I think it would be very bigoted and discriminatory and stereotypical for me to assume that Kate is a woman just because she looks like a woman, just because her name is female. Because I don't know what's between her head. Excuse me, between her ears. I don't know. So if genitalia doesn't matter anymore, or the addition to or subtraction of certain genitalia isn't the issue, or maybe it is, I don't know. I don't have to assume anything about her. What about Johnny Alzuski, if that is his name? Maybe it's a her. Johnny. Now, I don't say this to offend. I say this to be culturally correct. You understand? I've learned a lot from the Women's MBA. That really isn't the Women's MBA. Why do they call it the Women's MBA? Is everybody a woman? Is nobody a woman? They can't even define it. Woman. We have a Supreme Court justice. They said she's the first black woman on the Supreme Court. What are you talking about? She had her confirmation hearing, and she couldn't or refused to define a woman. So why does she get accolades for being a woman? How do we know she's a woman? How do we know? We don't know, because we don't know how to define it anymore. I don't want to hear about women's rights anymore. What does that even mean? Where are the women's groups? They don't exist. Why? Well, they don't know who the members should be. Francine?
3: Yes? Yes, what is it?
2: Oh, wait, Francine. Isn't your real name Franco?
3: So what? It's Francine today.
2: Oh, okay, you're right. We don't judge. So all these women's groups, they're all bigoted if they're still in business. No wonder nobody, we don't hear from them. Where are they? Women are being abused by Islamists. We're not hearing anything. Nothing. Crickets. Crickets. And so I think we ought to look at our civil rights laws, like Title IX, that was put in there specifically, an education addition to expand women's sports. We don't need it anymore. We don't need it anymore. It was fine without it. It just funded sports, that's all. What's this women's sports crap? And I want to thank the WNBA for clarifying this for us, for clarifying it. And they need to change the name, the Women's National Basketball Association. I don't know what to call it. And don't call here with nasties. I mean, we got a lot of jokes. I don't want to get into that. But you get the point. So, Johnny Oswiski, we don't know who he is, we don't know what he is, we don't know what restroom he uses. Being interviewed by Kate Buldoon, or is it Buldan, or is it Kate, or is it Keith? Keith or Kate, what is it? Why does it matter? Well, it looks like a woman. Don't let looks affect you. We don't go by looks. We don't go by actual genitalia. Which is another question. May I ask this while I'm on the subject, Mr. Producer? Why are people adding and detracting from their genitalia? If we're still debating the definition, they don't have to do that, do they? What's a woman? I don't know. I'm going to chop off. Hey, bro, hold off a second there. You don't need to do that. You don't need to do that. Unless, of course, you really want to. Something that you used to think is simple is more complicated than Baskin-Robbins and 37 flavors. Very complicated. Very complicated. Don't be a poltroon. Very complicated. So here's Johnny Oswiski and Kate, or is it Keith, Buldoon at the Constipated News Network. Cut 7, go.
4: And I look forward to investigating and, where appropriate, pursuing impeachment.
5: Yeah, because that was what my question was getting at, which is a question of priorities. Do you think it should be a priority with what you lay out of investigating the president and possibly impeaching him if you take the House majority?
2: Well, she's a tough questioner, this one. I mean, it or he, whatever. Very tough question. Do you think it should be a top priority? How about this? Why are you abusing the Constitution? Now, you know that's what the impeachment clause is not supposed to be used for this. You know that. Why are you abusing it? She doesn't have an ounce of brain power, an ounce of knowledge about what impeachment is. Because they go along. They promote it. They want it. They get their ratings up. I'm just being honest. And there's going to be Mark fighting it every step of the way. Because I believe in the Constitution. They're going to try and impeach this president for a third time? Now think about how stupid this is. How ridiculous this is. Go ahead.
4: Holding this administration accountable and fighting corruption in all forms.
2: You're not holding the administration accountable. You're not going to be able to remove the president. It takes a super-duper majority of the Senate. You're not going to be able to do it, even if they take the Senate. Well, Mark, if they get rid of the filibuster, it has nothing to do with the filibuster. The Constitution determines, and the Constitution requires a supermajority. They don't have a supermajority to do that. But that's right. We're going to hold him accountable. No, you're not. Accountable for what? Getting elected? Getting elected? This guy talks fast. Not every person. We know people talk fast who are very smart, but some people talk very fast who are very stupid. and they talk very fast because they're very stupid, and they don't want you to realize how stupid they are. This is one of them. Johnny. Johnny has whiskey. That's right. Johnny. Is it Johnny or Jennifer, Johnny? And don't be offended if I ask you this, Johnny, Jennifer. No. Go ahead.
4: Priority.
2: Ooh, sounded like he burped right there. Burp. We'll be right back.
0: Mark Levin.
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0: Jenny Uzeski of Maryland had a constituent called Mr. Call Screener, who said in the district he's known as Johnny Zero because he doesn't do anything. And maybe that's good because, you know, look at him. My number one priority is impeachment. Okay. There's some guy who runs in Illinois, nothing personal. His name is so long. I think he's Indian ancestry. It could be Thai. I don't know. Could be Thai. It is so long. I don't know how it gets on a bumper sticker, Mr. Producer. They got to, like, put two bumper stickers together. Can you open the mic, please? Can you say that again?
1: Is that the Raja Krishnamurthy guy?
0: I think so. It's like all consonants, right?
1: Oh, yeah, it's long.
0: And the first name's like Bo, like Ro Conman. You know, Bo, Bia, I don't know what it's for, but it's like two letters, and then it's rather heavy. Okay, great. Hey, look, we're a big tent here. Big tent. That's right. Borders wide open. We're a big tent. And we welcome everybody. Doesn't matter. Islamists who promote terrorism, please come in. Yes, please. We don't have enough of those. Come on in, please. Oh, yes. The whole third one. I had a theory here. Rather than worry about borders, if this is the deal, we can just send ballots to everybody in the world, Mr. Producer. You don't have to be a citizen. Send them to China. You know, send them to North Korea. Well, not there. They don't have mailboxes. But you know what I mean. Just send them all over the world and vote. Vote. Everyone should have the right to vote in America, whether you're American or not. Then I got to thinking we could expand that. Free Medicare for everybody in the world, all 8 billion people. Why make them come to the United States? Why make them come across oceans, deserts, the border? What's the border but a human construct? And so everybody can be on Medicare for all. Everybody can be on the food stamp program. What's the problem? What's the problem? Isn't this where the Democrats, logically, isn't this where it extends to? I think it is. By the way, you see this schmuck, Josh Shapiro in Pennsylvania? See this schmuck? He's a drama queen in many respects, no offense. And so he makes these statements. He's now taking these positions. Hey, Josh, can I tell you something? Josh, pay attention. If that is your name, Josh. Could be Jill, for all I know. But anyway, Josh, your party hates you. Don't you get it? You're Jewish. You're not going anywhere. Josh, or is it Jill? You're not going anywhere. You're Jewish. You're a Democrat. You're a moron. You're not going to be nominated for president. Do you understand me? The dumb bastard. He's taking positions. Mail-in voting all of a sudden is very racist. Excuse me? Oh, yeah, mail-in voting. Matter of fact, anytime you put a stamp on an envelope, very racist. That's right. Anytime you use the Postal Service, because let me tell you something. Let me prove the point. Did not the Postal Service exist when we had slavery? Yes or no, Mr. Producer? It did, right? There you go. It is a slave institution. So if you use the Postal Service, if you put a stamp on an envelope, hey, if you use an envelope, you're revealing yourself as a white supremacist. You just are. And so according to Josh Shapiro, maybe it's Jill Shapiro, Jill Shapiro, he's going to bring a lawsuit against Trump to stop this mail-in voting, the tightening of mail-in voting. Now, understand, this guy was attorney general. He has a law degree, they say, probably from Ed's law school. The Supreme Court just ruled that they could do it. Now, I'm bringing a lawsuit. Seriously? Well, it wasn't a final order. It was a halfway order. You know, the filing was incomplete because we didn't have a complete order. I don't care. The Supreme Court made it pretty clear where it's coming. I don't care. I'm Josh. That is Jill Shapiro. I'm bringing the case. Guy's a schmuck. He's a Democrat, and he's Jewish, and he actually thinks they're going to nominate a Jew for president now. Didn't he learn last time with Kamala Harris? She's married to a Jew. Remember the guy? Doug? Doug with the hands. Doug can't keep his hands to himself. Remember that guy? Oh, yeah. Dougie. And I like the name Doug, but not him. And for the little guys, they bought their $8.5 million mansion in Malibu, but it's not Malibu. We're at Marin. I don't know. Somewhere out there. It doesn't matter to me. But she passed over him, over Josh, Jill. She passed over him, it, her. She did. Mr. Producer, we lose our minds here. I can't even identify people anymore. Are they people or are they animals? I don't even know that anymore. All right. I'm out of breath now. We need to take a breath, so, a break so I can get a sip of water here in a moment. You know, over the past month, more and more people have been reaching out to Monetary Gold for a free evaluation of their current gold holdings. That's right. There's a lot of smart people out there who have already diversified and they've used it in their pension plans and so forth. Now, gold has fluctuated a lot over the past 12 months. It eclipsed $5,000 an ounce. Then it dropped, not dropped to the floor, just a little pullback. Now it's been recovering. And as we get closer to the midterms, it's going to go even higher, in my humble opinion. But people who own gold in the retirement account, if you want to know what you have, and many of them do, that's why they're contacting Monetary Gold, the current market range of their holdings, that is, how long they should hold on to this particular type of gold, if it still makes sense for the long term, and that is, the product that they have, should they have certain types of coins, certain coins from different countries, they're all separate markets. And what do the spreads look like, and so forth and so on? Nobody better than Monetary Gold. They've been in business over a quarter of a century. They're not one of these fly-by-nights that hires an actor. Hey! Yeah. 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
7: A landmark settlement. I'm Lisa LaSera, Fox News. Facebook and Instagram parent company Meta agreed to pay up to $18 billion to settle claims with multiple states that its platforms are addictive to teens. California could receive as much as $2 billion.
8: We're continuing our fight across social media, including our litigation against TikTok. And we'll continue to demand better from all parts of this industry.
7: California Attorney General Rob Bonta, as part of the settlement, Meta agreed to stronger safety measures for teens, including limits on the amount of time teens can be on their sites. In a blog post, Meta said it urged competitors TikTok and YouTube to adopt similar safety measures. Criminal charges suspended against a Marine veteran arrested earlier this month at President Trump's Los Angeles area golf course with ammunition and a gun in his vehicle pending a psychiatric evaluation. New evidence revealed at today's hearing for Janine John Tail.
9: Prosecutors say Tail had several notebooks with 208 pages of drawings, lists of Secret Service schedules, details of individual security members, and copies of Melania Trump's schedule. He had also allegedly done research about, quote, going off the grid.
7: Fox's Mike Emanuel. When Tail was arrested, he was seen wearing an earpiece and taking pictures of the golf course where President Trump was set to attend a dinner. War Secretary Pete Hegseth marking 5 years since the attack at Abbey Gate in Afghanistan that killed 13 service members, upgrading the medals awarded to three Marine veterans.
10: When the wicked sought to sow terror, these men stood as lions at that gate. Bold in their purpose, fierce in their resolve, and unbreakable in their courage.
7: President Trump has blamed the Biden administration's hasty exit from Afghanistan for the attack. Biden says conditions after President Trump's first term led to the chaotic evacuation efforts. 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
11: Keeping our eyes on weather radar tonight. A couple of thunderstorms have fired up in southern Michigan. They're moving our way. This is ahead of a cold front that's coming out of Lake Michigan across southern Michigan tonight. Thunderstorms possible. And the Storm Prediction Center's flagged us at risk for pockets of isolated severe weather tonight. 64 our low. Partly cloudy Thursday, 82. Friday, sunshine, lower humidity, 78. From the Weather Channel, I'm meteorologist Scott Lauriamore on 760 WJR, where Michigan comes to talk.
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0: one of the greatest singers of all time, Whitney Houston, singing Dolly Parton's song, really one of the greatest songwriters and singers of all time, Dolly Parton. And now they're both gone. Very sad. Now, as you get older, you start to think about these things more. You just do. I mean, I've had two of my best friends die in the last 5 weeks. 5 weeks. It's crazy. Very crazy. All right. Let's get back into some of these things here. You know, ladies and gentlemen, as we go through the news and we listen to these people who are on various media platforms, they keep saying the same thing. They're very nasty. They're very angry. I'm talking about Democrats, of course. Chris Coons. They seem to go to the same people. Don't we have almost 50 Democrats in the Senate? Do we hear from them? No. It seems like the same 10. And the head of them is this Bernie Sanders, who is a Stalinist, who's no damn good, has never passed anything except wind. That's about it. Runs his mouth. Now we have the Democratic Socialists of America, a communist movement within our country. A communist movement. And I saw a post by the great Steve Forbes, and there's been information gathered on these people, the DSA, and the network they're in, and it's a much broader network. Much of it's funded by this billionaire in China and foreign governments. I just wish the Republicans would look into these foreign governments. Israel, Netanyahu. No, the people who are trying to destroy our country. Let me be blunt. The Arab states, the communist states, those countries, okay? Not the democracy, the tiny little democracy with 9 million people, no. No, the Arab states with almost 300 million people, Islamist galore, communist China with 1.4 billion people, North Korea, where that inbred is, treats people like they're nothing. These are our enemies. Putin is the enemy. So I just need to, you know, realign so people understand what I'm talking about. You got people like Chris Coons. Chris Coons is an anti-American. That's right. Let me even be more blunt. Un-American. Absolute un-American. A fraud, a phony, a fool. You want to make progress in the Democrat Party, you have to hate this country. If you're a Fetterman, they try to destroy you. They try to destroy you. If you're a Moskowitz or even a Gosheimer, I come to like this little fellow, Mr. Producer. And I'm going to tell you why. People know I used to make fun of him. Because when the going got tough, when people weren't standing up and speaking out, this fella did. The two of them did. Fetterman did. Not Josh or Jill Shapiro. No, he didn't stand up. There are seven Jewish senators. Seven. Seven. Not one of them. Not one of them has been as strong as Fetterman. Not one of them has been as strong as Donald Trump. Not one of them. You're all positioning. In order to position yourself in the Democrat Party, you have to be either a closet anti-Semite or a full-blown anti-Semite, and you have to hate the country. You have to hate our economic system. And by the way, on that one, it's very important that we not nominate somebody to run for president who's trashing our economic system, trashing the 1980s, which was the pinnacle of capitalism in this country. The greatest growth in our economy since the actual Industrial Revolution. That's right, it was under Reagan. Unbelievable. Which is exactly what Donald Trump is trying to do and will succeed in doing. He did it in his first term, and he'll do it again. Unless, of course, the Democrats win and sabotage everything he's doing. That's the truth. What is this, Mr. Buddhism? Mandami is now opposed to an Indian day? What is it? Do you see all this stuff? What is he a? He's out of the closet, this guy, in so many ways. The Jews, the Italians, now the Indians? The Indian people, not Native Americans. Indians? It's another one. I called that guy an Indian. Excuse me. Native American. No, that guy's from India. I called him an Indian. Oh, I thought you were talking about the guy next to him, the Native American. No. That's a Native American. That guy's an Indian. Did you call him an Indian again? Yes, he's from India. No, no. Did you call the Native American an Indian? You're not allowed to do that. Not allowed to do what? Call the Indian an Indian? No, the Native American an Indian. So sick, is it not? I think it is. But I want to find this thing where Mondami now is going after Indian Indians. Let's see here. Let me see. I know I saw it somewhere. Didn't you see that, Rich? Okay. I thought it was in the New York Post, wasn't it? Hold on 1 second, folks. I will find it. I've got Jerusalem Post. We have to go all the way to Israel to read this? That's interesting. All right, hold on 1 second. Here it is, folks. Mr. Producer found it. And by the way, Mr. Producer's Italian. What do you make of this with the mayor? There is no Little Italy. He doesn't like anybody who's not him. Mondami opposes New York City event with leader of India's Hindu nationalist group. Ooh. I don't support the rally, but I don't know if the city has any jurisdiction to cancel a private event. It does not. The New York City mayor, Zohran Mondami, if that is his name. I wonder if he's transitioned, Mr. Producer. Do you think his name is Zarinia? Zarinia. He did not support an upcoming event in his city. Oh, like I give a damn. Oh, I'm sorry. He doesn't support an event in New York City. There's a lot of events in New York City we don't support, but I'm sorry. Featuring the leader of the Hindu nationalist group that is the ideological parent of India's ruling party. Well, it's the ruling party. That must be the party of the prime minister, right? Chief of the is scheduled to speak at a Manhattan event on Saturday, according to the event's website. I don't support the rally, but I don't know if the city has any jurisdiction to cancel a private meeting. Because, you know, if I could cancel a private meeting, in fact, if I can cancel all these religious and ethnic groups that are not Islamists and Marxists and Ugandan, we clean out the city here. The vision of India that I was taught by my family, now this is funny. He's from Uganda, taught by his family, Marxists, Islamists, taught by his family about the vision of India. Now, with all due respect, I was not taught about the vision of India. I have nothing against India. I like India. India is a good ally. They're a good counterweight to communist China. So I haven't any problem. But apparently Mondami does. He says here, I grew up being very familiar with, was of a pluralistic society, of a secular republic. Oh, now this is funny coming from an Islamist. It really is. That believed in the belonging of each and every person who was from India. Just keep the Jews out and the Italians, that's all. It's been incredibly troubling to see the rise of a movement that is predicated on an exclusionary vision. What's the exclusionary vision? They don't want mass migration into their country to destroy it, like New York City's been destroyed, like Dearbornistan's been destroyed, like Paterson, New Jersey's been destroyed, like Plano, Texas is about to be destroyed, and parts of Houston. That's right. The event's website casts the August 29 gathering as the, quote, universal oneness celebration, bringing together the Hindu American community. You can't do that. You can't do that. Why not? What is the problem with this? The organizers, American Hindus for Engagement and Dialogue, say several Hindu American groups backed the event. Now they have to defend themselves. Hold on now. We're Indians. We're not Native Americans now. We're Indians, and we believe in inclusivity, you know, inclusivity. I go to any mosque in America. They believe in inclusivity, too, don't they, Mr. Producer? Do you think I could walk in any mosque in America? You don't think I could? Should we try that? I don't think so. The RSS, a powerful Hindu group from which Indian Prime Minister Modi emerged. Here's the thing. So he's attacking Netanyahu. He's attacking Modi. What a jackass. But he embraces Piker. Islamophobia. Do we have a term for Indiaphobia? Indiaphobia, I guess. Would that be a term? Should I invent that, Mr. Producer? Indiaphobia. In other words, he's a bigot. The U.S. Commission on International Religious Freedom says the RSS has been involved in acts of extreme violence. See how they trash Modi and his party the way they trash Netanyahu and his party? Because they want these left-wing parties. That's why. These left-wing parties. Now, if you're a Marxist Islamist, like Mandami, like Zarina, hey, you know, Marxist doesn't discriminate. No, no, kills everybody. Islamists don't discriminate, as long as you're one of them. Everything's fine. Everything's fine. So the grotesque and utter hypocrisy of this man. You know what I fear, Mr. Producer? And I could be dead wrong. By the time his term is up and enough people have left the city who can't stand him, he could win again. That's my fear. He could win again. And that'll be the death of New York once and for all. I'll be right back.
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You know what I should do on Fox, ladies and gentlemen? I should bring the, I don't know if it's the executive director, or president, CEO, whatever the nomenclature is, the person who runs APAC. I should bring that person on my Fox show, don't you think, Mr. Producer? Heads will explode, but I should have, let's assume it's a him, I should have him explain. I think I've met him in passing twice, literally in passing, maybe once. I should have him explain what APAC is. Because there's been such propaganda. It's been brutal, vile. Yes, I run APAC. What does APAC do? I think that might be useful, don't you, Rich, or no? I think it would be. I mean, after all,

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9: When a high-profile cancer breakthrough makes headlines, the immediate question for patients and caregivers is simple. 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Following recent FDA expanded access approval, demand for the experimental drug daraxonrasib is rising rapidly. But who's a good candidate?
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1: I see Senator Hawley is going to hold an investigation into flock cameras, Mr. Producer. And who's behind them and funding them and so forth. Apparently the flock cameras I will post aren't recording enough Islamist imams declaring the overthrow of our country, do you think, Mr. Producer? That would be a good focus, I would say. 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I just wish these members of Congress would stop the chest beating and do something. And do something. 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
1: Amen. Here we are. Fox News. Hassan Pucker points the finger at AIPAC as Democrats speak out against him. AIPAC. The Jews, yes. Well, as an American Jew, I am proud to point the finger at this guy, and I know exactly which finger I'm going to use, Mr. Producer. Hassan Pucker's recent remarks about American Jews' support for Israel have drawn the ire of several Democratic lawmakers who've spoken out against him. The Twitch streamer has since blamed the American-Israel Public Affairs Committee, or AIPAC, for the backlash, and welcome the criticism with open arms. AIPAC boss call was made. They're unanimous in their hatred of me, and I welcome their hatred. If you're a defender of Israel's genocide, of its occupation, of its killing children spree, then your boos mean nothing to me. All right, let's every time you got to unravel this crap. There wasn't a child killing spree except by Hamas. There wasn't a genocide except by Hamas. Civilians were not targeted, let alone children. He is a liar. He is a scumbag. But now, after all, he is a terrorist-supporting Islamist. Actually born in the United States, a birthright, quote-unquote, baby. They immediately shipped him off to Turkey. His parents went with him. They indoctrinate him, and then they bring him back. He was responding to a post featuring images of statements put out by several Democrats condemning him. Democrats, it's the Jews. How about this guy's got some things tattooed to his body that aren't very pleasant. Later, in response to a list of Democrats who had criticized him, Pucker suggested that someone tabulate the amount of money that the group had received from AIPAC, the prominent pro-Israel lobbying organization. Ladies and gentlemen, it's a political action committee, and it gives far less money than these really, like the teachers' unions, political action committee. And they go through the process, they register, they report their contributions, because it's an American PAC with Americans who contribute to it. There's nothing foreign whatsoever. Unlike Qatar. Unlike Turkey. Unlike any of those Arab countries and Turkey. Pucker's no stranger to controversy, and his latest remarks sparked a series of condemnations from Democrats. That will ensure his invitation to multiple colleges. No, I just added that. President and CEO of Democratic Majority for Israel, Brian Romick, dismissed Pucker's claim against AIPAC in a statement provided to Fox News Digital, calling it a baseless conspiracy theory. Well, you know, it's what Islamists do. Now, you understand this guy celebrates 9/11, right? 9/11. That has nothing to do with Netanyahu or Israel or Jews. 9/11. That we had it coming. You understand that this guy said he has no patriotic allegiance to America. It's nothing to do with Jews or Israel or Netanyahu. See what I'm saying? You understand he pushes the Marxist agenda while he lives like a king, in a multi-million-dollar condo, drives $250,000 automobile, makes several million dollars a year. Now, I wouldn't care, except for the fact he's a Marxist Islamist hypocrite. During a recent stream, Pucker told his viewers, if Jews in America keep putting this idea out there, that they are singularly invested in Israel, eventually someone is going to come around and take action. Not against the state of Israel, mind you, but against American Jews. This is Hitler. Cut 21, go.
3: People don't f*** with Israel any longer. And if Jews in America keep putting this idea out there that they are singularly invested in Israel, eventually someone's going to come around and take action. Not against the state of Israel, mind you, but against American Jews.
1: And when you were mocking Charlie Kirk the other day and singing a song mocking his assassination, what was that all about? Charlie Kirk's not a Jew. He wasn't Jewish. He was an evangelical Christian. Yeah. You're a sick bastard. You really are. Several Democrat lawmakers have spoken out against Pucker since he made these comments, including Senator Cory Booker, well-known Jew, Elisa Slotkin, really awful, Jackie Rosen's been solid, House Minority Leader Hakeem Jeffries, another well-known Jew, Representative Josh Gottheimer, who I'm liking more and more, Richie Torres, who is a Democrat, black representative of the Bronx, actually a very good guy, Jared Moskowitz, who beat off one of these NSA candidates in order to become, his reelection, rather, Brad Schneider, Greg Stanton, Democrat of Arizona, Hillary Schlotten of Michigan. Rosen condemned the remarks as a new low for Pucker. Okay, Democrats, why are there only 7 Democrats? Now, Schumer's Jewish, right? That's what he claims to be. Why doesn't he have, like, a resolution brought to the floor? I'll bet every single Republican, except maybe Rand Paul, would vote for it. Just guessing. Condemning this guy. Why not? No, he won't do it. DNC Chair Ken Martin also condemned Pucker's remarks, saying, criticizing the policies and action of the Israeli government is one thing. Yeah, that's right. That's right. Attack Israel. Attack Netanyahu. Attack the Jewish state. Just don't attack liberal Democrat Jews. Blaming American Jews for the hatred, threats, and violence directed at them is something else. Yes, it is. Somebody better tell Ro Khanman. Somebody better tell Bernie Stalinist, the red Sanders. Somebody better tell a number of these Democrats who have defended Puker. We don't defend everything he says, you know. But at least he's not wearing a white sheet, you know, like the Klan. But he is, effectively. Effectively, he is. Now, Saeed was widely criticized. Widely. Not widely enough. No. There's only one party that really stands out against this anti-Semitism, and it's the Republican Party. And we have treated Tucker Carlson and people like him, honestly, thanks to me and a relative handful of people. But now it's ubiquitous that these people don't belong in our party. They're not conservatives. They're not constitutionalists. In fact, they're in bed with Putin. They're in bed with every Arab sheikh. They're in bed with the enemy all around the country. And I'm just saying, if somebody wants to be president and they don't distance themselves from these people, well, they'll lose in the general election. And some radical left-wing Democrat will win. That's why these primaries matter, to sort things out amongst us and between us before we get to the general election. You see, with Kamala Harris, they didn't have the primary because she would have been destroyed in the primary process. So they coronated her, and the president destroyed her. President did. Wait a minute. Let me see here. Yeah. We'll be right back.
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0: 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Just dial #250, say Mark Levin, and Pure Talk's five-star U.S. customer service team, well, they'll switch you in minutes, and then you'll see what you've been missing out on. There's a better wireless choice out there, folks. It's called Pure Talk. Thousands and thousands of patriots in this audience have already switched. I have. And just $15 a month for your first 3 months, now's a great time to choose Pure Talk. Dial #250, say Mark Levin. That's #250, say Mark Levin. It's a no-brainer. We got a lot of ways for you to save money. That's one of the best. Basically upgrade your service, deal with a patriotic company founded by a veteran. These other companies, they're massive, they're international, that's fine. AT&T, T-Mobile, and Verizon, but they're not Pure Talk. And Pure Talk got those five stars for a reason. It's very, very difficult to do that, which is why they're the only one that did. Only one. It's incredible, really. Here we are. Well, I just saw this. I don't mean to belabor the point, but I think it's important. You know, somebody we like, even though we didn't know personally, we don't want to dismiss them so quickly after they pass away. And here it is, AOL. Dolly Parton died at the age of 80, of course, we know. The beloved singer-songwriter has been open about her previous health issues. And earlier this month, she canceled an appearance at her Dollywood theme park after a doctor ordered that she not travel due to ongoing health issues. Now we know what they were. 4 days before her death. 4 days before her death. Dolly seemed optimistic about her future, sharing a statement about her hopes for the future that included the following. Ready for this? This is heartbreaking. Quote, "I still have so many things I want to achieve," unquote. The Friday before she died, 4 days. The statement to People, she acknowledged that she paid more attention to taking care of her husband in the last years of her life the last years of his life. Her husband, Carl Thomas Dean, died in March of 2025. Dolly died about a year and a half later. It comes as Dolly's final wish, and the unusual manner in which she wants to be buried has been revealed. The Jolene singer also mentioned the statement that this isn't the first time that she's battled health issues, setting a difficult time in the 1980s when she was down for several months with female issues, quote-unquote. Your statement continued, but I think because we live in 24/7 world with social media, everything gets magnified in ways it wasn't years ago. She was very, very smart and very thoughtful and very logical. I used to joke that I was the queen of the tabloids, but now I guess I can say I'm the queen of social media. Let's see, what else here. Before her death, the 9-to-5 singer revealed she was exploring a new way to tour, working with companies that create avatar performances, but admitted at the time that the project was in its early stages. And that is that. You know, my wife, I think, takes care of me more and my health more. I can't say more than herself. She's very active. She does exercises. She runs. She takes the medicine she needs to take. But always worried about me, Mr. Producer. And I've gained a little weight. I really need to knock it off. There's other things I've put off. And I think this is what Dolly Parton meant when she said there were things going on and she didn't act fast enough. So maybe she had certain pains and twitches and things like that that we all get. Some people are kind of hypochondriacs every time. Wait a minute. Excuse me, it's a mosquito bite. But then there's people who put stuff off, you know, sharp pains, things like that. I'm not saying that's her. I'm just saying it seems to be at least somewhat what she was implying, that, you know, that she spent so much time focused on her husband, which is a good thing, that, you know, when you have a busy career and a full day and the things you want to do and you're planning things out weeks ahead and months ahead and so forth and so on, you don't want something to sort of derail you for 3, 4, 5 days or even one day going to a specialist or something like that. I don't think that's unusual, unfortunately, for people who are actually very busy. I don't care if you're an electrician, a plumber, you're a surgeon, you're a doctor, you're a teacher, you're a truck driver, or you're Dolly Parton. Now they're getting into everything, like our plastic surgery. I'm really not getting into that, and I'm not going to get into that. You should talk about it, yes, but I'm not interested in any of that. You know what the bottom line is? When you think of somebody, what do you think? I said to a family member last night, they said, Dolly Parton, I said, look, she was loved by virtually everybody. And he said, what about you? I said, I hope I'm loved by at least half the people out there, because I know the other half hate my guts. All right, we'll be right back.
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9: A settlement in the billions. I'm Lisa Lucera, Fox News. Facebook and Instagram parent company Meta agrees to pay up to $18 billion to multiple states who sued over teen social media addiction.
10: Meta does not admit wrongdoing in the settlement, but will now change how Facebook and Instagram operate for teens and make stronger efforts to flag and remove users under 13 years old. Those specifics include better age verification, usage limits, data collection limitations, nighttime access restrictions, school modes, required breaks in usage, drawing praise from anguished parents who've demanded these changes for years.
9: Fox's Claudia Cowan in Oakland, California. In a blog post, the company urged competitor TikTok and YouTube to put similar safeguards in place. The settlement still needs the approval of a judge. A military judge has set a June 2028 trial date for accused 9/11 mastermind Khalid Sheikh Mohammed and three others, 18 months later than the January 2027 start that prosecutors requested. The judge ruling the additional time is needed to resolve pretrial disputes, including over what evidence can be presented at trial. Khalid Sheikh Mohammed was arrested in Pakistan in 2003 and has been held at Guantanamo Bay ever since. At least 160 people killed, hundreds more missing after a massive flash flood on the Nepal-China border.
11: The disaster unfolding in Rasuwa, near the border with Tibet. The U.S. Geological Survey says a landslide struck moments before. One theory, part of a glacier broke off, triggering an avalanche of ice and rock, which in turn caused the flood.
9: Fox's Jeff Paul. The Himalayans span several countries in South Asia. The steep slopes and valleys below are vulnerable to flooding and to landslides. 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
12: Tracking some weather through for early this evening. Some thunderstorms rumbling across southern Michigan out ahead of a cold front that's marching through Lake Michigan tonight. We're keeping the chance for storms around early tonight, 64. Storm Prediction Center's flagged us at risk for isolated severe storms. 82 tomorrow with sunshine, 78 on Friday with low humidity and feeling good. From the Weather Channel, I'm meteorologist Scott Lauriamore on 760 WJR, where Michigan comes to talk.
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0: 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It's Hour 3, our Power Hour. Our number is 877-381-3811, 877-381-3811. Hold on there now. There's a remarkable article, actually, in The Atlantic. I'm no fan of this. I guess it's an online magazine now, but it's been coming up with better and better stories. I don't know. They have new ownership or new executives there or something. And, you know, I want to mention one to you. It's called The Jews Who Voted for Hitler, Mr. Producer. And these were very prominent Jews who created these organizations who said that they were German nationalists. This is following World War I. Several of them had fought in the war, obviously, on the side of Germany. Germany would lose, for those who don't know. But that said, some of them were very prominent in their day. Very small minority community, but nonetheless big enough. And what they would do is castigate Jews who weren't going along with this nationalism. Even as late as 1930, 1931, when it's becoming obvious there was a huge problem. The anti-Semitism had been growing in Germany for about 10, 12 years. And so when there are people online that say, we don't want to hear about this anymore. We don't want to hear about this anymore. You know what? It resulted in 6 million dead Jews. And it resulted in tens of millions of people all over the world who were not Jewish. So you ought to hear about it. Germany at the time was the most advanced civilization in Europe. Whether it was the arts, music, literature, architecture, whether it was the sophistication and education of their population. These things can happen, and it did happen, not so long ago. And so you had these Jews who saddled up to more and more nationalism, which became National Socialism, fascism. I've told you over the years, when you hear people say I'm a nationalist, you'd be very wary of these people. We're not nationalists. The Constitution is not about nationalism. You got federalism, you've got separation of powers, you've got states that were supposed to have the final say. It's not about nationalism. Let us not confuse sovereignty with nationalism. Nationalism is not a geographic issue in and of itself, although it can incorporate it. Sovereignty is. And when it comes to issues like globalism, you will hear people who have investments all over the Arab world, and the Arab world has all kinds of investments in them, and they go on and on about globalism. How many of you have investments in Saudi Arabia, Qatar, Egypt? How many? None of you. Almost none of you. How many of you have investments in China? And yet, if you believe in internationalism, which is different, that is, it's capitalism. Some countries have things that we want. We have some things for other countries. We have a whole export industry. We have a whole import industry. There are things that we need and things that they need. There's nothing wrong with that if there's a fair playing field and so forth. There's absolutely nothing wrong with it. That's not globalism. When I wrote my book, Liberty and Tyranny, which obviously most of these people were not really literate enough to read, you were, 1.5 million of you. Globalism is the surrender of constitutionalism. That is, these international institutions and organizations where we confer power that undermines representative government and the consent of the governed, you and me. So we oppose the United Nations in many respects. We oppose these efforts on so-called climate change and so forth to internationalize the issue and then have these international congresses, if you will. This is what where the Democrats were headed, because that steals our sovereignty. That's globalization. Trade is not globalization. Trade is commerce. America wouldn't even have been discovered by Columbus. Am I allowed to say his name, Mr. Producer? Columbus? I don't know. No, I don't want to be attacked, you know. But so many of the great, you know, explorers of the world, explorers in the United States, they were looking for things outside of the usual borders and boundaries, even outside of their own continent. Wow, we want to go to Mars. Do we want to go to Mars, what, to put a Disney World? No. It may have materials. It may have things that we can't even imagine that we could use in this country, on this planet, in unimaginable ways. This is just one little planet in a massive galaxy. Massive galaxy. And so we explore. We want to know what's out there. Wow, you must be a space globalist, Mr. Producer. And we get this from people who are wealthy, who are involved in international financial transactions of one sort or another, or who benefit from them. And a lot of them tend to be isolationists. Why? Why are they isolationists and at the same time globalists? Because the people they're doing business with are either our adversaries or our enemies. And so they want to shut down those of us who are patriotic, national security related individuals, as well as domestic, of course. And so you're the warmonger. You're the neocon. They are isolationists who are involved in international transactions. What is that? But they tend to support Russia over Ukraine, Qatar over Israel, Saudi Arabia over Israel, you know, everything over Israel, because Israel's a tiny country. It doesn't have a lot of natural resources. It has natural gas, but not enough. It's very simple when you think it out. So I've made the point that these individuals who are the true globalists and the isolationists at the same time, you know what they are? Ready for one more word? They're really feudalists. You know what a feudalist is? It's somebody who is part of the nobility. Part of the monarchy in the old days. And feudalism would ensure that the nobility was taken care of, that they could become wealthy, they would divide up the economy and so forth and so on, because they provided the muscle and the support for the crown. Excuse me, cholera. You get the point, Mr. Producer? Am I clear or not really? So I consider these people feudalists. That yes, they are globalists. Yes, they are isolationists. Isolationists in the sense that our allies are not their allies. Our enemies are not their enemies. So they're feudalists. They're not capitalists. We even have some of them today saying not exactly what the socialists are saying, but something like it. Something like it. Sort of a Pat Buchanan and Huey Long style. Same thing. Same thing. And we're going to delve into this very, very heavily as we get closer and closer, not to the midterms as much as we get closer and closer to the presidential primaries, because there's already people out there saying, how dare anybody challenge J.D. Vance? We need challenges all over the place. We need to explore people's views, what their opinions are. Why? Why, Mr. and Mrs. America, why? Because it's our country. It's our country. And if you're a Republican, we need to make sure that our candidate has been put through the ringer to some extent, I don't mean personally, so that they can withstand really being put through the ringer by the Democrats and the media. But if somebody's going to express what is really an anomalistic kind of economic ideas, well, then of course we're going to explore them. We'll be right back.
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0: Welcome back, America. We're here with the real Dan Sullivan, Senator from Alaska. How are you, sir?
1: Hey, Mark. Great to be back on the show. I'm doing great.
0: You know, Senator, it must be real. I'm just being out of pain in the tuchus here. I mean, you're running against a left-wing Democrat, and then some jerk goes in there. He's using your name. Maybe it is his name, but it's a very, very dirty, dirty trick. Do you think the citizens of Alaska see through this?
1: Oh, I think they do. And look, you know, for the Democrats, for Schumer, it's all about power, right? And they'll try any dirty trick. I mean, I won't go into all the reasons this candidate is a sham candidate. And the whole point was he wasn't in it to win it. He's in it to rig it for Peltola, the Democrat. But look, we're going to focus on Peltola.
0: Yes.
1: It's me versus her. And as you mentioned, Mark, she is a far left liberal with a record, 2 terms in Congress. By the way, a record that's not impressive for Alaskans. 2 terms in Congress, 0 bills passed into law, and, you know, missed 20% of her votes when she was in the House, 20% of her votes when she was in the State House, you know, over one third of her meetings when she was a city council member. She's got a long record of not showing up, but that's where the focus is on. And, you know, elections are about record, vision, and choice for the great people of Alaska, and I think we're going to win on all three.
0: The problem with her is when she does show up, she's such a radical in the way she votes. It's just crazy. You know, I don't think people understand exactly from the rest of the country. You know, we think of rugged individualism and natural resources and that sort of thing. And then you have these radical leftists like her. How does that even compute?
1: Well, look, we have this ranked choice voting system, which if you guys, by the way, anyone, you know, I know you, by the way, you got a lot of fans in Alaska, so I know I got a lot of my fellow Alaskans listening right now. So thanks again for having me on. But if anyone is listening throughout the country and you got millions who are, do not fall for the ranked choice voting scam. I mean, the whole thing can be manipulated. That's what they're doing in this election. It is just the worst. And I think, you know, it was put on the ballot here to get liberals elected. And in some ways, it's achieved that. But Mark, you know, what we're going to be doing, what we are doing, is making sure Alaskans know my opponent's record and then know my record, right? I mentioned she served 2 terms in the House, not 1 bill signed into law. I'm finishing up 2 terms in the Senate, 63 bills signed into law that help Alaskans, help our national defense, help energy. And on those big issues, which matter not just to Alaska, but to America, this again is where my opponent is a far left lib voting against Alaskan energy, voting against our military and our troops pay raises here. So what she's doing, and the Dems do it here well in Alaska, they try to run to the right. Hey, I'm a moderate. I'm a Republican. I'm conservative. And then they go to D.C. and they hang out with all the libs and they vote like far left liberals. And that's her record.
0: And here's the thing. It's your record, which is very solid. By the way, do I help you or hurt you if I endorse you up there?
1: Oh, you help me.
0: Well, I want to endorse you because we need you.
1: Excellent.
0: And you're a good senator. You're not a drama. Yeah, you're not into drama. You just do your thing every day, and that's very good. And we need senators like you. So
1: look, I'm much more of a workhorse than a show horse, right? And on the issues that matter to my state and our great nation, what I'm focused on is delivering for Alaska, and we are doing that. And that not only helps Alaska, Mark, it helps America. Let me give you a couple examples. You know, last year we got in the Working Families Tax Cuts Act, all of these provisions to open Alaska's energy sector. Mandatory lease sales, got rid of all the Biden lockup. You know, the Biden and Schumer, when they were in power, they literally focused on trying to shut down Alaska, kill thousands of jobs, turn us into a national park. That's what the far left Democrats do every time. My opponent has been behind that. So that hurts Alaska. That hurts America. And it's the same thing with regard to our military. You know, we got a huge military buildup going on in Alaska. We're probably the most strategic place in the world. And the Democrats always, always, and you know this, mm-hmm. go after the military, cut military spending. And we are making huge headway on that. That's great for Alaska. It's great for jobs here. But it's really important for the national security of the United States. And Schumer and the far left Dems, they're getting worse on national security issues, as you know.
0: And here's the problem for the rest of the country as well. If we lose your seat, we're going to lose the Senate. If we can't hold Alaska, we're not going to be able to hold everything. That's for sure. So that's how important this is. Am I right?
1: Absolutely. You know, Schumer has said that his pathway to the majority is through Alaska. And so what they've done, and look, we're taking a lot of the incoming. They have been dumping millions and millions and millions of lower 48 liberal money, lower 48 liberal activists. I like to say my opponent's campaign is a jobs program for New York City liberals. We got them all over the place doing, you know, door knocking and everything, but they have poured in so much money, liberal far left money, to make sure that Peltola, her first vote in the U.S. Senate, would be to hand the majority gavel back to Chuck Schumer. And the lower 48 liberals are bankrolling her campaign. So it is an all-out war up here. And we are the firewall for freedom for America. You know, I like to talk to our Alaskan fellow Alaskans about how important this is for Alaska, but this is really important for the United States of America. You know, Mark, what will happen if Chuck Schumer becomes Senate Majority Leader. And my opponent is beholden to him in terms of money, has pledged her loyalty to him, which is Alaska last, not Alaska first, and has gotten an incredible amount of money from the lower 48 liberals who are trying to make Schumer the Majority Leader.
0: We'd like to hold you over on the break, Senator, if possible. If people want to help you in Alaska or anywhere in the country, for that matter, where do they go?
1: Well, look, DanSullivanForAlaska.com. Let me say that again. DanSullivanForAlaska.com. And for the Alaskans, look, what we really need to do is get the vote out, right? We got to get the vote out come November. That's going to be critical.
0: Turnout is the end and the beginning of politics. It really is. You're 100% right. We're going to continue with Senator Sullivan in just a moment. We'll be right back.

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1: Here is Senator Dan Sullivan. Alaska's a tough state. I mean, you know, I thought to myself, you know, to go from Washington, D.C. every weekend to Leesburg, Virginia is enough of a pain in the neck, you know, with the traffic. You go from Washington, D.C. to Alaska and back.
2: I mean,
1: that's a big, big deal, isn't it? Seriously.
2: You know, Mark, I do it every weekend. And

0: And it's important, even when we're in session back in D.C., to be home with the people you're honored to represent. And, you know, I retired 2 years ago after 30 years in the Marines, reserves and active Wow. duty. And so if I wasn't doing reserve duty, you know, when I was a senator, then I was going home. So, I spent a lot of time on airplanes and, you know, I try to stay fit still, get up, do my morning runs here in D.C. But,
1: Me too.
0: I work hard and my colleagues, team, but Alaskans work hard. Right. And so that's mm-hmm. what they expect out of their, that's what they expect out of their center. My opponent doesn't really have that reputation. She served as a Bethel City Council member, missed over one third of her meetings, her time in the Alaska legislature, and the Congress average vote missing was 20%, one mm-hmm. in five, if you can imagine that. And then got fired by Alaskans and became a D.C. lobbyist, and evidently didn't show up in that job much either and got fired there. So this is all about record and vision and hard work. But yeah, I do it every weekend and I love it because it's a real privilege and honor to serve the great people of Alaska.
1: And you've made a lot of advances working with President Trump and so forth in creating jobs up in Alaska. And, you know, people don't know this whole history of ANWR and how ANWR was supposed to be the little piece of Alaska that was set aside for drilling. And now everybody thinks it's supposed to be a national park.
0: Yeah.
1: Certainly the Democrats do. Look, if they're opposed to nuclear power, if they're opposed to all these other sources and opposed to oil, I mean, what do they want us to do? And, of course, this is the lifeblood in many respects of your state, right?
0: 100%. And, look, one of the core elements of the far left at the national level is when they get power, they try to shut down the great state of Alaska. This is because the radical far left environmental groups are all about trying to turn my great state into a national park. It's, of course, kills thousands of jobs. It's horrible for Alaska, but it's also horrible for the country. When you take off the table for America, the one state that's got more critical minerals and energy, you know, than almost any other place in America and in the world, it hurts the country. And let me just give you an example. When Biden came into office, they issued, the Biden administration, 70 executive orders, 70 that were exclusively and singularly focused on Alaska. These weren't executive orders that hurt West Virginia and North Dakota. 70 that were meant to shut down only Alaska. Now, to your point about Republicans and President Trump, day one of the Trump administration, the president issued an executive order called Unleashing Alaska's Extraordinary Resource Potential, and the point of which was to unleash Alaska and to get rid of all the Biden executive orders. Biden sanctioned us, Mark, more than he sanctioned Iran and Venezuela in their terrorist states and were Americans. So you are exactly right. And my opponent has been with the far left on, you know, going after the Alaska energy sector. She had this bill in the Congress called the Alaska Right to Produce Act, which was actually a pretty good bill about opening ANWR and NPRA. And her liberal Dems colleagues in the House were against it. She lobbied against her own bill, if you can, to help Alaska. So this is.
1: So she's two-faced. She's trying to deceive the people of Alaska. Isn't that the point there?
0: It's 100% the point, and it's mm-hmm. the same on our military, right? We have more veterans per capita than any other state in the country in Alaska. It's a huge part of who we are, and we're doing this very big military build up here with the Coast Guard and the Air Force and the Army, even my beloved Marine Corps is coming up to Alaska. And, you know, one of the bills in the National Defense Authorization Act, when she was in Congress, voted against the bill that had military construction and build up in Alaska, pay raise for our troops.
1: Jeez.
0: Because that bill also was going after the Biden woke transgender stuff. We were getting rid of it, and she wanted to defend that. So, look, it's a big issue, the energy, national security issues here. And, of course, it's big for America. And I'm sure you're watching it right now, Mark. Schumer is blocking the NDAA, the National Defense Authorization Act, that we're trying to move in the Senate as we speak. He is blocking that. I've never seen that in my entire career in the Senate. The minority leader of the U.S. Senate is blocking the bill that funds our military, pays our troops. Why? Because the far left doesn't like the military.
1: Crazy, isn't it? It reminds me of ICE and these other things. They hate law enforcement. They hate the military. And can you imagine if they get a majority? And look, if our people don't turn out in Alaska and the rest of the country, they will have a majority, won't they, Senator?
0: They will. And look, the Democrats are angry. They're motivated. They're turning out to vote. And in Alaska, we gotta up the tempo. We really got to turn out, as I tell people, for this seat. This isn't my Senate seat. This is Alaska's Senate seat. But the last thing in the world we want, Mark, is this seat going to the Democrats and this seat being the seat that gets Schumer the majority. Again, we are
1: imagine.
0: The firewall for freedom up here in Alaska. Mm-hmm. And that turnout is going to matter a lot because the Democrats are angry and motivated. There's no doubt about that.
1: Remind everybody again, Senator, if they want to help, where do they go?
0: Dan Sullivan for Alaska, all in one word, .com. Dan Sullivan for Alaska.com.
1: All right. And Mark Levin for Dan Sullivan. So let's help this senator out, folks, so he can help us out and keep the tide of this DSA and all the rest of this radical kook stuff, you know, from being imposed on the rest of us. Good luck to you, Senator. Be safe.
0: Hey, Mark, thanks again. Really, really honored to be back on the show. And thanks for the shout out. And to my fellow Alaskans, let's get out and vote. We got to win this governor's race, House race, and Senate race. It's going to be really
1: Amen.
0: Important, not just for our state, but for the country.
1: Amen. Be safe out there. Thank you, Senator. He's a good man. You know, he's not a I get tired of some of these drama queens, you know, and they don't accomplish anything. We're going to go after all these flock cameras. Okay. Hello. You get a lot of politicians, I'm not naming any in particular, and I'm not focused on any in particular, who try and glom on to the next shiny object. They don't really have sort of a futuristic look in the future, 2, 3, 4 months, 2, 3, 4 years down the road. They have zero proposals on how to get this debt under control, zero. They have zero proposals on how to reform Social Security so we don't lose it. They're afraid of their own shadows on that, but they're very tough. They're very tough now on AI data centers. AI data centers. Why? Because they're not fully developed yet, so they don't have a big lobby, people lobby. They can focus in on a few billionaires, and they're starting to sound like Bernie Sanders if you listen carefully to them. And no matter how much of this crap you debunk about the water and about the pollution and about the noise and about the spying and everything else, you go down the list, it doesn't matter. And it's driven not only by our politicians, but by foreign governments like the communist Chinese. As I say, thank God we had a totally different mentality just 100 years ago. We wouldn't have the automobile. We wouldn't have airlines. We wouldn't have 90% of what makes us comfortable and improves our lives. We wouldn't have it if we had the psychology of these politicians and, of course, the mob. Now, there's a new poll out. The polls are the polls are the polls. I don't need polls, but I'll just pass along since they're bouncing all over the place. Once people learn that the water involved in these AI data centers is reused, oh, okay, I didn't know that. Okay, yes, I can support that. Okay, because you're not getting the information. You're getting lies and propaganda. And what we're finding out is even so-called conservatives, so-called meaning now they're pseudo-conservatives, they're playing this game with you because they know you don't want them in your backyard. Well, none of us want it in our backyard any more than we want any industrial site in our backyard or any computer center in our backyard. They don't have to be in the backyard. So then you put them out in the rural areas. I don't want them near my farm. Oh. Okay, you put them on the rivers so they use the water. I don't want them on the water. No, I'm fishing for salmon. Okay. What about over here? Okay, it's an old steel mill. But they're taking jobs away. No, they're not. What jobs are they taking away? They're creating jobs. They're going to create industries. They're going to create cures for cancer and heart disease. And down the road, this is what they're going to do. And so, you know, the Levin position, the Levin rule is, if you oppose these data centers, and I don't mean you want them located in another area. I mean, if you oppose them as a matter of construction, you just oppose them, then you shouldn't get any of the benefits. Period. Now, I don't know how to link that up. I wish I could. I wish I could say, you know what, that medicine that was developed 10 years ago because we had this really extraordinary, you know, extraordinary knowledge base that was created. And do you know, Mr. Producer, tell me if I'm right or wrong. Most of these people use AI right now. So a lot of people complain, not all of you, obviously. A lot of people complaining about it are hypocrites. They're the first one that goes on the computer, all right, let me look this up here. Florence, yes. Okay, you see right at the top here, it's all, or news, or search, or, ooh, it's AI. Everybody goes for the AI, do they not, Mr. Producer? Because it gives you leads to something else. Well, imagine going to the AI, and you're a lab scientist, and you're trying to develop some kind of a new medicine for some kind of a cure. Or imagine we have another breakout of some horrendous virus coming out of the communist regime or something like that. The quickness with which we can find medicines and create medicines and so forth and so, it's going to be like never, something we've never seen before. Well, I don't know there. You know, I'm putting a freeze on it. Putting a freeze on it. We got to really study this. You know, when Democrats and Republicans, when politicians study something, you know, they're killing it. They're killing it. And off they go, the communist Chinese. They're gonna be way ahead of us. Anti-Semitism continued to rise around the world every day. You know, you thought this would have been over with 100 years ago, what we went through, 80 years ago, what we went through as a nation, as a people, Jews, and then Christians. We lost over 400,000 Americans in World War II. It's the Jews in Israel. No, it's not. It's the evil Islamists. It is the evil fascists. It is the evil Marxists, okay? They're back. And this has continued to arise around the world every day. The Jewish people, as they say, the canary in the coal mine, they continue to pay the price from growing threats against Jewish communities to acts of violence, harassment, intimidation. Many Jewish families are living with fear simply because they're Jewish. This is all over Europe, too many places in the United States, and God knows throughout the Middle East. Synagogues, schools, community centers continue strengthening security, arming themselves. You ever think that would happen? As hatred spreads from beyond the headlines. That's why the International Fellowship of Christians and Jews standing shoulder to shoulder. 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

0: 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You know, folks, I want to apologize to the callers, the full board. I wanted to get to you. There were many other things I wanted to discuss, but you know, that's what tomorrow's for. We do this 5 days a week, 3 hours a day. Do you know there are people who can't do 3 hours a day, 5 days a week? They don't know what to do. Well, they don't last very long, do they? I've got a ton of stuff. We'll save some for tomorrow as we'll continue to plow through our research and other information to add on top of the rest. Robert, I'm sorry we didn't get to. I want to talk to all of you folks tomorrow who've been on hold. We salute our armed forces, police officers, firefighters, emergency personnel. ICE, we love ICE, our truckers, men and women in Ukraine, men and women in Iran, men and women in Israel, and you, the American people, thank God for you and God bless you. See you right here tomorrow. Have a great evening.
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6: What does it mean to be better, not bitter, after facing life's greatest injustices? 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In 1990, Daryl was wrongfully convicted of murder. Although serving 29 years, he returned home to launch Say Detroit's Better Together initiative, along with Mitch Albom. 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
8: In the billions. I'm Lisa Lucera, Fox News. Facebook and Instagram parent company Meta agrees to pay up to $18 billion to multiple states who sued over teen social media addiction.
9: Meta does not admit wrongdoing in the settlement, but will now change how Facebook and Instagram operate for teens and make stronger efforts to flag and remove users under 13 years old. Those specifics include better age verification, usage limits, data collection limitations, nighttime access restrictions, school modes, required breaks in usage, drawing praise from anguished parents who've demanded these changes for years.
8: Fox's Claudia Cowan in Oakland, California. In a blog post, the company urged competitor TikTok and YouTube to put similar safeguards in place. The settlement still needs the approval of a judge. A military judge has set a June 2028 trial date for accused 9/11 mastermind Khalid Sheikh Mohammed and three others, 18 months later than the January 2027 start that prosecutors requested. The judge ruling the additional time is needed to resolve pretrial disputes, including over what evidence can be presented at trial. Khalid Sheikh Mohammed was arrested in Pakistan in 2003 and has been held at Guantanamo Bay ever since. At least 160 people killed, hundreds more missing after massive flash floods on the Nepal-China border.
10: The disaster unfolding in Rasuwa, near the border with Tibet. The U.S. Geological Survey says a landslide struck moments before. One theory, part of a glacier broke off, triggering an avalanche of ice and rock, which in turn caused the flood.
8: Fox's Jeff Paul. The Himalayan spanned several countries in South Asia. The steep slopes and valleys below were vulnerable to flooding and to landslides. 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
14: Tracking some weather through for early this evening. Some thunderstorms rumbling across southern Michigan out ahead of a cold front that's marching through Lake Michigan tonight. We're keeping the chance for storms around early tonight, 64. Storm Prediction Center's flagged as at risk for isolated severe storms. 82 tomorrow with sunshine, 78 on Friday with low humidity and feeling good. For the Weather Channel, I'm meteorologist Scott Lauriamore on 760 WJR, where Michigan comes to talk.
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0: From the heart of our nation's capital, Washington, D.C., backed by the trusted voices of Team Fox. 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It's the Guy Benson Show. 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
1: I've done 4 hours of radio already today on my home station, KCMO in Kansas City. I'm looking forward to these three with you, filling in for Guy Benson on the Guy Benson Show. And I still can't find anybody more beloved than Dolly Parton. I'm looking, I'm listening, I'm AIing, I'm doing it all, and I can't find anybody. I can't. We're going to tie into the home stretch with that conversation right here on the show, but I bring that up to start the show because we may never see somebody like this again in America. We are so polarized. We are so divided. And yes, the backbone of this show, the Guy Benson Show, is what's happening every day in the political arena. That's what we do here. That's what Guy does here. But there's something about stepping away from it, especially when it's not your lane, when it's not your space, that is so wildly refreshing. And Dolly Parton had that down to a T. She did. Today, every celebrity, every Hollywood star needs to prove they're down with the woke. They're down. They're part of the in crowd. Don't worry. Don't like Trump. It's going to be fine. I'm one of you. They have to double down on that narrative every single chance they get. Hollywood, musicians, social media influencers for the most part. I mean, yes, there's some folks who buck the narrative, but not many. And if they do buck the narrative, they don't say I'm staying out of it. They go the other way. You see that with musicians, right? Jason Aldean's a prime example. And I like Aldean. I think he's great. But let's be honest, that small town song that he sings was only famous because people tried to cancel it. It's not the greatest song in the world. Politics is part of everything that we do. And Dolly Parton, God bless her, died yesterday at the age of 80 years old. She managed to transcend all of that. She transcended it as a musician, as an entertainer, as a personality, and then also in her charitable life. With a library that spanned 50 states, with millions of kids learning to read, courtesy of Dolly Parton, who grew up with a dad who could not read. She got through all of it. She cut through all of it. And she didn't want, even in her later years, didn't want to be a part of the chaos. She turned down Presidential Medal of Freedoms 3 times, once from Biden, 2 times from Trump. Because she did not want to seem political. The ego of most people would drive them to the point where they just would want to be a part of the game. They would want that medal. They would want that president, whoever he or she was, to put that medal around their neck and feel that adrenaline rush. Dolly said, no, I'm bigger than that. I'm more than that. And she was. And she talked extensively about it in recent years. She talked about how the politics for her in Cut 4 was not something she wanted any part of.
2: I just try to make life a little better. I try to lift things up when they're down. I write my songs about that sort of thing. You'll find me and my opinions, you know, in a lot of the songs. But most of it's based on love and acceptance and lifting people up. I ask God every day to let me be a blessing to mankind and to uphold him and to glorify him. And that's how I go about my day.
3: No political rallies for you then?
2: No political rallies for me. I make my joke is that my daddy was a Republican, my mom was a Democrat, and I'm a hypocrite.
1: I mean, that is gold right there. That's from 2018, courtesy of WJHL TV. Dad was a Republican, mom was a Democrat. She calls herself a hypocrite. She wants no part of it. She talks about glorifying God and, you know, accepting people, lifting them up. And some of you might interpret that as being political. That's only if you want it to be political. That's if you're trying to find the politics on either side, then you perceive that answer to be inherently political. It's not. It wasn't intended to be. And every person in show business today can learn a thing or two from Dolly Parton. You know, I think about the famous line that Michael Jordan once gave of Republicans buy sneakers too goes back to the late 80s when, you know, Michael Jordan is ascending as the star of professional sports in America. And there were folks who wanted him to get involved in the North Carolina governor's race because, well, that's where he was from. That's where he made his name at UNC. And there was nothing bigger than Michael Jordan, especially in North Carolina. And the line that he coined, Republicans buy sneakers too, true to this day. And Dolly Parton was living that before Michael Jordan said it. And as a result, when she passed away at the age of 80 on Tuesday, everybody mourned her. The president of the United States, who, let's be honest, hasn't always had the nicest things to say about people when they drop dead, could not have been nicer. The Democratic Socialists of America had a very similar post on social media about the passing of Dolly Parton. It was universal in the beloved response that she received when she passed away on Tuesday. And it was because she stayed in her lane. She used the talents that God gave her in an incredible way to impact millions of people. And then she took that fame and fortune over the last 30 years and turned it into a charitable arm of her brand that has been largely unmatched. Who could possibly even do that today in our current landscape, in our current climate? But why more people don't is so shocking to me, because this is how you want to be remembered. This is how you want to go. There's this narrative that you should want to be political if you're in Dolly Parton's lane of entertainment or Hollywood or, you know, whatever it might be, music. You should want to be political. You got to be political. You got to stand up for the cause. What Dolly stood up for was the cause of being a good person. And yes, she leaned into her faith at times as well. She did all of that. And none of it was political. Did she have opinions? I'm sure. I mean, if you got a pulse, you got opinions on the politics of the day right now. But even in the last, you know, 5 to 10 years, when everything became overtly political, she stayed out of it. But one thing she also doubled down on was the idea of the American dream and living that American dream and cherishing it and striving for it. Those are all the things that she spent a lot of time talking about, especially in recent years. Go back to 2020. She talked to USA Today and Cut 6 and said this.
2: I've always said that my desire to do something is greater than my fear of it. So you just have to buckle down. You've got to decide if that's what you really want. And you got to decide that you're going to have to just pay the price for it. I just think it's wonderful to dream and to know that you can dream all you want, but you can't dream at someone else's expense. You got to get out there, make those dreams come true.
1: Now that right there is a solid, all-American, today, a conservative message. It shouldn't be a conservative message. It should be a universally American message. And it was up until, you know, a few years ago. But you have to go out there and you have to make those dreams come true. You can dream all you want, but you cannot dream at someone else's expense. That is such a good line. And we all need more of that today, too. Because you can't dream at someone else's expense. You certainly can't dream if you don't think the American dream is still alive. You can't dream if you think you're a victim. If you think everything in the game is rigged against you. You can't think if, you know, there's a boogeyman looking over your shoulder. You've got a chance to live that dream. And there's a lot of people who are buying into that hook, line, and sinker. I think it's more prevalent on the left, certainly, than the right. But there's elements of it across the political spectrum. I mean, you hear it from politicians all the time. And they say that. Why do they say it? Because they want more power. Because they want to live their dream of gaining power over you. Gaining power over the American people. That's what they want. So they can live their dream by convincing you that you have no opportunity to live your own. I mean, Pete Buttigieg is a perfect example of this in Cut 33.
4: And it brings me back to this idea of the American dream, where, you know, it's supposed to be the case that generally you come out ahead. If you, as the saying goes, you work hard and you play by the rules. And that definitely happens sometimes. but doesn't happen enough now. And most importantly, it happens less in America than in certain other countries, and it happens less in America than it used to in America. And those two things are the big blinking alarm lights to me.
1: Yeah, that's BS. I'm sorry. That is. Now, listen, do we have problems in this country when it comes to a K-shaped economy leaving some people behind and the American dream maybe being harder to attain because of this K-shaped economy where the haves are doing better than ever and the have-nots are struggling more than ever? Yes, and there are reasons for that that I'll save for another conversation tied to government spending, overregulation, and things of that nature. But the notion that the American dream is on the ropes and you need more big government, which, you know, that's what a guy like Pete Buttigieg is lobbying for, to save you and to preserve your ability to achieve the American dream. We've tried that, by the way. We've printed trillions of dollars that we don't have in this country, especially over the last few years. We're $40 trillion in debt. We've devalued the dollar. We got an inflation number that came out today again, too hot for my liking, which means if you're not an asset owner, you are going to be left behind. And yeah, those are things that need to be addressed. But the American dream still very much exists. And the American dream is called the American dream because it's more achievable here, even today, than it is anywhere else in the world. No matter what someone like Pete Buttigieg says when he claims it happens less in America than in certain other countries. Like who? Please. And no one knows that better than Dolly Parton. When you look back on her story, she's the fourth of 12 kids growing up in rural Tennessee. And she gets handed a guitar by her uncle. Her dad couldn't read, gets handed a guitar by her uncle. He teaches her, he coaches her up, and he gets her in a couple of local shows, and boom, she's using those God-given talents, and she's off to the races. And she is bound to be a superstar. And that's what happened for Dolly Parton. And that is still achievable in America. It is. Is it more difficult? In some ways, yes. In some ways, no. It just depends on what you're doing and what you're striving for. But she is a quintessential example of just that, of living out the American dream and then putting that dream to use for millions of other people over decades and never having a bad day along the way. That's who Dolly Parton was. And it's almost impossible, at least, you know, I sit here 38 years old. It's hard to think of someone achieving that in my lifetime. Maybe if you're 10 or 15 years younger than me, you'll see it in yours. But I don't know who that person is, if he or she can come, if we want that person today in America in 2026, or if the divide is an itch that we have to continue to scratch that we're secretly addicted to. And someone like Dolly Parton would never even be allowed on the landscape today because people simply don't want that message. I hope I'm wrong because I want to see it again. Pete Mundo filling in for Guy Benson on The Guy Benson Show. It is great to be here with you. Bottom of this hour, Karl Rove is going to join us. We've got, these midterm conventions coming up in the GOP. We have inflation numbers to talk about and a lot to get to with him as we roll through the show. Karl Rove at the bottom of the hour.
0: Filling in for Guy Benson, it's Pete Mundo.

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13: 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It was an act of cowardice, and it was evil.
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15: 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The facts are otherwise.
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17: I'm Gianna Gelosi with your Fox True Crime Minute. More than a dozen Penn State frat brothers were busted for running a complex cocaine trafficking ring out of two separate fraternities that allegedly forced young pledges to cut and bag the drugs that were then sold to students. The Pennsylvania Office of Attorney General says the cocaine was cut and packaged primarily at the Delta Upsilon and Sigma Chi fraternity houses before it was distributed mostly to other Penn State students. Two former students, Agostino Abatiello and Thomas Robinson, are accused of being the main suppliers making regular trips from Philadelphia and New York. Four of those charged are current Penn State students. Nine are alumni. The 14th defendant is the father of a student. He's accused of trying to conceal evidence and obstruct the investigation. Penn State has since suspended Delta Upsilon while it investigates the frat and said Sigma Chi is not recognized by the university and operates outside of its supervision. There's more on this story at foxnews.com or subscribe to the Fox True Crime Podcast. I'm Gianna Gelosi with your Fox True Crime Minute.
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just as we were talking about Dolly Parton can't stay out of politics, do you see who tried to tie Dolly into the political arena? Abdul El Sayed, the supposed doctor who is running for U.S. Senate in the state of Michigan, who infamously asked Jesse Waters the other night if he was circumcised. Yeah, that guy. So he's had quite a 48-hour run here. He's on the highest-rated cable news show in America talking about circumcision because, you know, he can't just say that we should not be castrating children. So he goes into this straw man argument about circumcision with Jesse Waters, and we found out about Jesse Waters' manhood in the cable news sector the other night as well. And now he says about Dolly Parton here, Dolly Parton used her gift for music to highlight the challenges of poverty, inequality, and struggle in ways that uplift and inspire working people. And he shares a line from a Dolly Parton song. And I told him all the story. Mama told me while she sewed and how my coat of many colors was worth more than all of their clothes. I missed the part where Dolly advocates for socialism. I might not be the brightest guy. I really might not be able to read between the lines. But I'm looking at this and I'm like, okay, show me the part where it says Mama was sewing for other people who were too lazy to sew, and then was giving the items of clothing that she was sewing to people who didn't want to do it. I might have missed the lyrics. I'm not the Dolly expert here, but I didn't see that in the lines that Abdul El Sayed shared on his social media about Dolly Parton. Please. Politicians leaning into Dolly Parton using politics is literally everything that she was against. But for someone like Abdul El Sayed, I suppose it's very much on brand as well in this whole conversation. Pete Mundo with you, filling in for Guy Benson. It is great to be here as always. And as I look at things right now, there's a lot that we are going to be getting to on the show. So do not miss all of that coming up here. We have moved Karl Rove to next hour. So we look forward to having him on then. Steve Moore will join us. And we're also going to have on Steve Ducey in the final hour of the show because he's got some thoughts on his interactions with Dolly Parton. So all that is going to be coming up right here on the Guy Benson Show. Now, today we had some big news come down as it relates to Meta. Meta settled a lawsuit for $17 billion. Can you believe that? And by the way, last I checked, the Meta stock went up on the news. It's up a little bit today. It jumped 5% on the news that they were going to pay out $17 billion in a lawsuit. I mean, that is just pretty amazing stuff when you think about it, right? So why is that happening? What's the reason for it? And why is the stock market liking this? Those are the things that really need to be addressed, need to be figured out. Because if there's one thing as a father of three young kids, 7, 5, and 2, I don't have to deal with the social media right now. But man, I know it's coming. I know it's coming fast and furious. I know the kids are all about it. And listen, I have it. It's part of what I do for this job. You can follow me on X at Pete Mundo. I'm on Instagram at Pete Mundo, on Facebook. I'm in all of those places. You can follow me there. And I use those platforms, not religiously, but they're a part of what I do with this job, right? So I'm not sitting here as an anti-social media guy or like a get off my lawn. But there is that fine line that these companies need to figure out. And the government, I do believe, has a role in here. There's a federal government role in all this, even as a small government guy. The solution here is gonna require some government. The lawsuit got settled. What went down and why? We'll get to it all coming up. Pete Mundo in for Guy Benson on The Guy Benson Show.

0: of those three vascular threats between ages 48 and 68, you might dramatically postpone mental decline. Dr. Joseph Koresh is the study's senior investigator and founding director of the Optimal Aging Institute at NYU Langone. He says the findings argue people need to actively avert these factors in midlife as a strategy for preserving brain health for more than a decade. And he notes it's vital to find actionable ways to stall memory loss, as roughly 42% of Americans are projected to develop dementia after they turn 55. For more health news, go to foxnewshealth.com. 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I'm Lisa Brady, Fox News.
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2: A key Senate race is in North Carolina. The Democratic candidate is former Governor Roy Cooper, who won the state by 5 points in 2020. But in 2024, President Trump won the Tar Heel State by 3 points. What about this year? Our Fox News survey of North Carolina voters shows Cooper leads Republican Michael Whatley by 9 points. Some of that is because of greater party loyalty among Democrats. 97% back Cooper, while 87% of Republicans support Whatley. Plus, independents favor the Democrat. Another thing Cooper has in his favor is his personal rating. 54% of North Carolinians have a favorable view of him, compared to 40% for Whatley. And by an 8-point margin, more Democrats than Republicans say they're extremely motivated to vote. We hope you're motivated to visit our homepage, foxnews.com/poll. I'm Dana Blanton. That's your Poll Parade.
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7: I'm Lillian Wu with your Fox True Crime Minute. The Mushroom Murder case, one of the most high-profile ones in modern Australian history, returns to court. Defense attorneys fighting convictions against Aaron Patterson, who was jailed for life last September after being found guilty of murdering her estranged husband's parents and aunt and trying to kill a fourth relative, deliberately poisoning them with death cap mushrooms in a beef Wellington meal. The defense citing a series of what they call major trial errors, such as housing jurors at one point in the same hotel as members of the prosecution. In the hearings, government prosecutors also appealing the sentence, calling it too lenient. It allows Patterson to apply for parole after serving at least 33 years. They argue the 51-year-old triple murderess should die behind bars. 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I'm Lillian Wu with your Fox True Crime Minute.

0: filling in for Guy Benson, here's Pete Mundo.
1: As parents, we've got to ask ourselves if we're the hypocrites here. I mean, we can complain all we want about social media. We can complain about the tablets. We can complain about the smartphones. But if we're the ones giving them to our children, who's really to blame? That's the first thing I thought of when I saw that Mettle settled this $17.7 billion lawsuit, and their stock popped right away, which I've got a theory on as well. But this was up to $17 billion that Meta settled a federal trial over teen social.

0: media addiction with the coalition of 47 states, $12 billion being paid over 10 years. So the stock jumps. And the reason I believe the stock jumped is because basically investors said, great, it's over. And whatever Meta ends up doing and whatever they've agreed to, and we've since found out what they agreed to, they're still going to be printing cash and making a ton of money. I mean, think about that. The Meta stock jumped 5% on the news that they're paying out $17 billion over a landmark federal trial that was settled. That's wild. And what did they agree to? Daily usage limits for teens, nighttime blocks to restrict app use during critical hours, enhanced age assurance measures to prevent kids under 13 from using the apps, ban on certain features like plastic surgery filters, notification restrictions during school hours, and parental tools to monitor and control teen usage. I like all of that stuff. Do I believe kids can figure out a way around it? Yeah, I do. I'm a pessimist from that perspective. I'm sure that they can figure out a way around this stuff. Kids have been figuring out a way from, you know, getting around technical roadblocks since technology became a regular part of our lives 20, 25 years ago with the internet, invented by Al Gore, of course. Like, all of this stuff has been happening forever. So does this thing, does this settlement become that silver bullet that just solves all the problems we've got with teen social media addiction? No, it doesn't. Which is why it's partially on us as parents to do our jobs. And as I noted before the break, my kids are 7, 5, and 2. So I've got time on this. I'm also grateful as a millennial that millennial parents seem to have a better understanding or a handle on this because we just have more research, right? Like I feel bad for parents who have kids in that sweet spot of say 15 to 25 or 30 who just didn't have the data and said, yeah, sure, little Johnny, you want the new iPhone in 2010? Here you go. Have fun. It wasn't really your fault. You didn't have the information. You didn't have the research that we have today. And millennials are kind of in that sweet spot where we remember life before technology, but we also grew up, were raised with some technology. And now the last 15, 16 years, the iPhone came out in what, 07? We've seen now going on 20 years, the effects that all this stuff can have on all of us as adults, but certainly children. So I'm glad I'm a few years behind on this and don't have kids getting to that age for another 5 or 6 years or so, but it's coming and we're all trying to deal with it. But I only and genuinely believe that we have to look in the mirror and we have to be able to say, yes, the government has a role here. Yes, these lawsuits have some benefit, but it's on us. Because let's be honest, who's doing the best coming out of these lawsuits? Which group? The attorneys. Yep, the lawyers. They're cleaning up. They're having a grand old time. They are counting their cash as we speak. The commissions on those $17, $18 billion. Oh, man, they're living fat and happy. And that's my fear. My fear is that these things that make changes on the edges don't actually get to the core problem, which is where the federal government has to come in here. The federal government is eventually going to have to step in and say, you know what? We've got to treat social media like we treat anything else that is highly addictive, whether it's alcohol, smoking, sports betting. We've got to bring all of this stuff up to the age of 18 or 21. I would go 18. I would lean on the safe side and just say 18's the age. You know, I've always believed, hey, if you can go die for our country, you can have a Facebook account. You know, we used to say that about alcohol or smoking, but now we'll say it about social media. You can have an X account. We'll let you open one up if you're going and willing to fight and die for the country. I'm good with that. The problem is, does Congress had the backbone to do anything like this? I mean, they can't do some of the basics. Whether it's Save America, whether it's $40 trillion in debt. Pretty inept. But this is one thing that I actually believe would have bipartisan support if it was done right. Like, you tell me, who's out there right now who's like, nope, we got to get 8-year-olds on TikTok? I mean, I suppose if you want that uber woke, borderline Chi-Com influence on your kids, then yes, putting 8-year-olds on TikTok's a great idea. I mean, please do more of that all day, every day. But you can do that yourself. You don't need social media to achieve those things for your child. I hate to say it. You can do that on your own time, right? If you wanted to find universal bipartisan legislation to work on, it would be restrictions on social media based on simply age. Take it all out of the hands of the states and take it out of the hands on the apps themselves. Could there still potentially be ways around it? Yeah, I'm sure there could be. But when you get to a point where you've got federal legislation around it, at least then you feel like you're doing as a country everything in your power. And a lot of these social media issues, I think, tie to some of the problems that we have culturally and socially in America today. I mean, we've got a crisis of what? Young men not working, leaving the workforce. It's something that gets written about all the time, and it doesn't get enough attention. And I'm not sitting here and just blanketly blaming Facebook or Instagram. But, you know, I do think that as we go into our rabbit holes and we try to find the alternative universe that we want to be a part of, if your brain is not fully developed, these things are going to come back to haunt you. I mean, the Wall Street Journal, it was a report in the Bureau of Labor Statistics from earlier this month that American women now hold 176,000 more payroll jobs than American men. That's a crisis. And that is not at the hands of simply social media. You can tie it into a lot of things on our phones. Sports betting, pornography, you can go up and down the list as to things that would impact a number like that. College admissions, how those are working these days. There's a bunch of different reasons for why the workforce landscape is rapidly changing. And by the way, if you look at that data point and you say, well, that's great for women. No, it's not. It's not great for women. If we have a culture where women continue to just out-earn men and that drives men out of the labor force and we don't have strong men culturally in America, well, we are destined to fail. We are destined to collapse. It's just indisputable. So you look at the way that corporations have changed. You look at the way that the labor force has changed. You look at the social media element to all this, the way that addictive things are more prevalent and easily accessible in our everyday lives than they have ever been, with this stupid phone I'm holding in my hand that I admit I hold too frequently. Like, all these things are part of the conversation. And I do believe, and I'll make a prediction here, that nothing will be done on this the next couple of years, because whatever happens coming up in November, let's be honest, it's going to be 2 years of infighting in D.C. There's not going to be a lot of movement. But I do believe that we will hit a tipping point here. And at some point, the social media conversation that the American people want to have, that you want to have, that you have in your communities, right? I mean, if you're going to pick up your kid from school right now, you're driving home from work, you're on a lunch break, whatever it might be. These are water cooler conversations that people have every day in this country. What are you doing with little Johnny when it comes to a smartphone? You getting a flip phone? Are you letting him on Facebook? Is he on Instagram? What are you doing with little Susie? Like, these are regular conversations that people all across America have. And I don't think they look to much when it comes to their politicians anymore. I really don't. But if this is a place where politicians can lean in and find legitimate, genuine solutions, they may be on to something. And it could be a part of the 2028 cycle. I'm not going to say it's the top thing, but as we have these conversations around data centers, AI, big tech in general, are they taking jobs? Are they replacing jobs? What new jobs come out of this new technology? All of these things that are, on a day-to-day basis, things that we all talk about, what the restrictions are on kids and how we handle those conversations as parents and as citizens and as voters is going to be fascinating. Christine, your daughter is how old now, and is she into the smartphone game yet?
1: So she is 13 years old, 13 okay. and a half, and she does have a smartphone, but she does not have any of the social media.
0: And how do you know that for certain?
1: We constantly check her phone.
0: So you can tap into her phone from your phone?
1: From an iPad.
0: From an iPad.
1: But
0: okay.
1: we ask her, we'll say, hand over your phone.
0: Okay.
1: It was always a thing when we gave her that phone. It was, this is our phone. This belongs to us. You're basically borrowing it. So when mm-hmm. any time mommy or daddy says, hand over the phone, we want to look at it. If there's a hesitation, we have some problems.
0: How old was she when she got it?
1: Just last Christmas.
0: Okay. So she was 12, 13 when she got it?
1: She was 12, yeah.
0: Okay. Any regrets on getting it since she got handed that phone?
1: Yes. Complete regret.
0: Total regret.
1: The only reason I do like it is that I can track her and that...
0: little find my friends?
1: Yeah. And then also, and Guy always fought me on this, but I truly believed in a situation at school, if she needed to get to me, if it was an emergency, she had a way to contact me. Now, Guy did not think that that was necessary.
0: Mm-hmm. So what's your big regret on it so far?
1: I think she's on it all the time. She is constantly on like a chat, you know, group chats with friends and stuff. And it starts to cause trouble. And then someone said something in one chat and the other one copied and pasted it. We're getting into that type of stuff.
0: Oh, my gosh. Screenshotting what someone said,
1: yep.
0: sending it to someone else.
1: Yep.
0: Now, did she have a flip phone before this or was there just no phone?
1: There was no phone. And we always say to her, you know, if you ever lie to us, because we have... friends that are parents that have had kids go, you know, we had a friend that their daughter, 13, went into their father's phone when he was sleeping, changed the settings for her phone, and then downloaded Snapchat.
0: Wow.
1: And they gave her a flip phone now. So we have said to Megan, little Miss Megan, that if anything like that should happen, she will get a flip phone or
0: well,
1: nothing.
0: I've heard the flip phone's coming back, which I think is a great idea.
1: Because people don't want all the technology on it. I think people are starting to get overstimulated.
0: Yes, absolutely. You're right.
1: So I am. I know I am.
0: Yes. If I didn't have to have this thing, gosh, there are so many days when I say to myself, as much as I admit I'm on it too much, if I didn't have to have this thing, the stimulation would not be nearly at the level that it is.
1: I agree. And you know what, Pete? My husband and I, we've decided every Sunday we go to this place that does the sauna and the cold plunge. It's like mm-hmm. an hour thing.
0: Yeah.
1: And we've done it for almost 4 weeks now, and we leave our phones at home. And Megan
0: nice.
1: Knows the number to the place. God forbid there's an emergency. And can I tell you something? I look forward to that 1 hour on Sunday morning more than anything about my weekend anymore. I love the fact that there is no phone for the two of us.
0: That's amazing. I love that. I really do. But I'm all in on the flip phone for kids. Like I think that's the way, but I don't think you can go back to
1: it
0: now
1: unless
0: backwards. Something happens.
1: I mean, I guess I could. I could be that mean mom, but luckily she is a good girl, so we haven't had any trouble, but boy have I heard about trouble.
0: Yeah.
1: And you know, I'm terrified when she does get social media.
0: Has she already asked for it? I'm sure.
1: No, she knows.
0: No.
1: She knows better not to ask. What is it, 16?
0: I don't think
1: we're going to be able to keep her away that long, but we will try our hardest.
0: What is she, eighth grade right now?
1: She's going into eighth grade.
0: Wow.
1: I know.
0: Yeah, you're going to, high school is when it's coming. 1 year from now, you're going to be having that conversation.
1: Well, I'm trying to push her towards an all girls school,
0: ooh.
1: But. My husband's like, that doesn't change anything.
0: Yeah, that may not be better, to be honest. That may not be better. Oh, my gosh. But these are the conversations that parents all across America are having on a regular basis. And that's where I just believe, you know, Congress, if it can do anything, taking this out of the hands of parents and just saying this is the law. Like, here's what happened in Kansas. What they did in Kansas is they passed a law that basically said, you know what? We are not going to have cell phones in schools. So starting this school year, which began like a month ago now, like 2 weeks
1: what?
0: Ago.
1: What?
0: Yes. Yes. August 12th was the first day of school. 2 weeks
1: My
0: ago
1: daughter
0: tomorrow.
1: Still has two more weeks to go.
0: Yeah. We're like ready for Halloween around here.
1: Jeez.
0: It's
1: Ooh,
0: crazy. Yes.
1: You can decorate for the fall already.
0: Literally, my daughter is ready for Halloween. She's like asking me to get Halloween stuff out. I'm like, it's August. We can't do it yet. But what they do now is they're basically saying, hey, cell phones are not going to be in the schools. You got to put them away in lockers and things like that, which is fine. I like that rule. And a lot of schools complain because they're like, we already have this rule in place. Most did. But this takes the power away from the school and the crazy parent. It's a state law. If we make this stuff federal law, it takes all of this away from the complaining kid, the parents. It's federal law. There's nothing you can do. That's what I want to see happen.
1: Pete, I worry that I'm the crazy parent.
0: No comment. We got to go to commercial break. That's what I'm told. I'm moving on. Steve Moore's going to join us next hour. Carl Rove next hour as well. All coming up. Pete Mundo in Kansas City filling in for Guy Benson on The Guy Benson Show.
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0: This is an important notice to all U.S. taxpayers. The IRS is giving away billions of dollars in tax savings through a federal program called the Fresh Start Initiative to aid delinquent taxpayers. This initiative was established for anyone facing financial hardship and unable to pay their back taxes. Qualifying and enrolling in this program will stop all collections, settle your delinquent tax problem, and even reduce what you owe by thousands of dollars. 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
8: 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Today we're talking about dengue fever, not because of a specific outbreak, but to highlight the risk. The Mayo Clinic describes it as an illness from mosquito bites, most often found in tropical and subtropical areas of the world, like the Caribbean, Latin and South America, Southeast Asia, and the Pacific Islands. And while it's more common in those areas, there are cases in Europe and the United States. With a mild case, you might get a fever and flu-like symptoms, including headache, muscle or joint pain, upset stomach, vomiting, swollen glands, and a rash. But a worse version, called dengue hemorrhagic fever, can cause a sudden drop in blood pressure, bleeding, and even death. You can get a vaccine for it. It's two shots a few months apart. But the World Health Organization says the vaccine alone won't lower the number of cases where it's most common, suggesting people also need to prevent mosquito bites and manage mosquito populations. For more health news, go to foxnewshealth.com. House Call for Health. I'm Lisa Brady, Fox News.
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0: inflation number today, and it came in right about expectations. I mean, it wasn't any big shock that the PCE, Personal Consumption Expenditures Index, say that one 10 times in a row, came in at 3.7%. Now, if you want to be a pessimist, you'll say, oh, that was hotter than expected. Yeah, they expected 3.6. But that is the number, and we'll talk to Steve more about this coming up here next hour. But the reason that that matters is because the days of 2% inflation from the Fed feel like they are a distant memory. And that's because the numbers back up that they are a distant memory. We have not seen consistent 2% inflation since pre-COVID. Just haven't seen it. So people do not feel like, and they haven't, the numbers show, that their income on average has not kept up with the rate of inflation going back to COVID. So they're feeling like their money's not going as far because it's simply not. So if you're not owning assets, if you're not, you know, in the markets, real estate, it's almost, I don't want to say impossible because we started off the show talking about Dolly Parton and the American Dream, but it's much more difficult to keep your head above water in some cases. So what can be done about it? What's the strategy? How do things improve in the next 90 days before the midterms? Our friend Steve Moore, co-founder of Unleashed Prosperity, writer for the Wall Street Journal, and former advisor to President Trump, is going to join us coming up next. Pete Mundo filling in for Guy Benson. The Guy Benson Show is proud to partner with Americans for Prosperity on their One Small Step initiative because this is about the future of the country that we love. 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
2: The nation's air traffic controllers went on strike on August 3rd, 1981, grounding about 7,000 daily flights. 3 days later, President Ronald Reagan took an unprecedented move to break the strike. He fired all 12,000 air traffic controllers in retaliation.
3: Let me read the solemn oath taken by each of these employees. I am not participating in any strike against the government of the United States or any agency thereof. It is for this reason that I must tell those who fail to report for duty this morning, they are in violation of the law, and if they do not report for work within 48 hours, they have forfeited their jobs and will be terminated.
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5: The 9/11 mastermind is stand trial. I'm Ted Lindner, Fox News. The accused mastermind of the September 11 terror attacks 25 years ago and three alleged co-conspirators will stand trial in 2028. That ruling on Wednesday from a military judge comes nearly a quarter century after nearly 3,000 people were killed. Khalid Sheikh Mohammed and the defendants have been held at Guantanamo Bay since 2003. The trial testimony's finished in the murder trial of Lindsey Clancy.
6: The final witness returning to the stand, driving home the prosecution's case.
7: It is my opinion within a reasonable degree of medical certainty that Ms. Clancy was criminally responsible.
6: Prosecutors say the Massachusetts mother acted rationally and intentionally, planning and executing the murder of her three children inside the family's Duxbury home. Dr. Gregory Sadoff, a forensic psychologist with the FBI's Behavioral Analysis Unit, interviewed Clancy via Zoom earlier this year and reviewed extensive medical records. The defense says the Massachusetts mother should not be held criminally responsible for the killings, that she was misdiagnosed, over-medicated, and suffering from postpartum psychosis.
5: Fox's Molly Lyon. Meta agreeing to a settlement in a lawsuit brought by dozens of states that accused the social media company of trying to get children addicted to their services. Fox's Claudia Cowan.
8: Under the terms of the settlement over the next 10 years, Meta will pay up to $17 billion to the coalition of states that sued the social media giant. It will also have to make big changes to how Facebook and Instagram operate for minors and make stronger efforts to flag harmful content and remove users under 13. Provided the court approves the deal, California alone will receive up to $2 billion. California Attorney General Rob Bonta saying, quote, "Today we have secured a settlement with Meta that will make social media less dangerous for our kids and make a world of difference for children and their families."
5: America's listening to Fox News.
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16: Like, you know, something Miley Cyrus said.
17: top of the pot.
16: I shouldn't say that because she had some very kind words about Dolly Parton.
17: That's what I'm going to say. But even now in 2026, you know, what did Miley Cyrus have to say? I love Dolly Parton.
16: Yeah.
17: Well, my God, how controversial is that?
16: I know. I know. Well, it's, you know, but it used to be where it was clearly there was a, I don't know, a pecking order of the stories. There was the alpha story, and then you get down to the crap toward the end of our show. And the people that listen to the end of our show, they know that. Many of them tune in just for that.
17: For the crap. Yeah, at the end
16: crap,
17: of the show.
16: Just the crap. So, no, but it was so easy to prioritize. The stack just kind of built itself. And now everything floats to the top. And it's like, well, what do I do with this?
17: And by the way, people might think I'm joking. I'm not joking.
16: No.
17: I mean, I've got all these stories in front of me, and it was, you know, it's like, okay, I was looking at the clock. I was like, midnight, okay, 1 minute after, 2 minutes after, 3 minutes after. I have no idea where to start.
16: Yeah.
17: I have no idea. I mean, it's not like we haven't prepared.
16: Right.
17: You know, it's not like we don't have things to talk about. It's like, I don't know how to prioritize them because how do you prioritize the opposition that's full of insanity? How do you prioritize insanity?
16: Oh, man, it was so much analysis about where the insanity is.
17: Throughout
16: the entire day.
17: Where do you think we should start?
16: Who made the really good point? Hold on. about what's his name? So much of the stuff obviously is the reaction to the death of Dolly Parton, and that is worthy of rising to the top. Certainly. There's some very sweet stories along the way, but then you get into the political thing because we have to remind ourselves we're still in the election season. We're, you know, now just weeks away from the midterm, and what the, you know, what the liberal left says, and what's his name? I'm blanking on his name the other day, who asked Jesse Waters if he was circumcised, and New York Post had
17: El Sayed.
16: Yeah. New York Post. Had
17: okay.
16: A,
17: All right.
16: We got it.
17: No. You want to? We can start there.
16: Okay.
17: All right. We can start there because here it is. Okay. Yeah, this is on Fox. Okay. Right. Good.
16: Okay. Good.
17: See, people are watching or listening to us as we workshop where to go with the show today.
16: Right.
17: Because this is Abdul Al-Sayed, who is we all know is. Running for senator in Michigan.
16: Right.
17: Molly Hemingway on it yesterday on Fox
16: okay,
17: News.
16: All right.
17: See, we did not plan this, by the way.
16: No, we didn't.
17: No, none of this is planned. No. All right, here we... Then again, is anything ever planned? All right, here we go.
18: It was fascinating to hear him talking about some of these issues. I can't quite get over his comparison of the sex change procedures on children to circumcision. I do think people need to know how horrific those surgeries are for children who are subjected to them. They cause lifelong trauma, no sexual happiness for the rest of their lives. Cutting off the healthy body parts of children is it's an unforgivable thing to be that blithe about. And he should be thinking much more about it. But the entire interview, the Hassan Piker situation, you know, he gives this limited response to this person who's a virulent bigot. and yet continues to campaign with him and continues to support him. And other Democrats are doing the same. You know, you saw Hakeem Jeffries speaking out a bit against Hassan Piker, but did he say no money should go to this campaign until he renounces the virulent anti-Semitism and hatred of the person that he's campaigning with?
17: So the Abdul al-Sayed comments the other day from Jesse Waters is what we played, and this is where he tried to compare that to circumcision and kept saying, this is healthcare. You'd want to deny children healthcare. And as we said, it is pure evil perversion.
19: Oh, yeah.
17: And the Democrats, this is mainstream in the Democratic Party, actually support it. Now, since you got us going here, all right, since you got us going, let's go to Fox News again and Colorado Democratic Governor Jared Polis on Hassan Piker, since she brought that up. See, one thing just rolls into another.
19: Yeah.
17: All right, here we go. All right.
19: Go ahead.
20: What do you think should be done about Hassan Piker from the Democratic establishment's point of view?
21: Well, look, I mean, both parties are big tents, but also the media is a big tent. And, you know, I've always been of the mind myself where I go on shows and take on people I disagree with. I mean, look at the network I'm on right now. I'm never afraid to go with any of your hosts on this show or anywhere else. So, I mean, as long as you maintain true to your principles, you know, I think it's fine to go on anywhere, talk to anybody.
17: Yeah, he cannot. You're talking about one of the you could say even a bigger evil racist promoting violence and death from those he disagrees with. You know, you can make the case he's worse than David Duke was in his time.
19: Yeah.
17: And they can't, you know, they can't denounce it. So, I mean, but that right there, everything we just played, that's the challenge that we have. The insanity, the racism, the misogyny coming from mainstream Democrats is just, it's mind-boggling. And you could hear it from Molly Hemingway saying, my God, did you hear anyone from the Democratic Party come out and criticize Abdul al-Sayed for actually promoting child genital mutilation? Did you hear one Democrat come out and say, this is ridiculous, we've got to move away from this? And I mean, in Congress, I'm not talking about for, you know, I'm sure, you know, when Bill Maher gets a hold of it, he'll just go, what in the hell is, you know, what in the hell is going on? I will say this, Bill Maher, I've got to edit it first before I play it because he uses the F word a couple of times.
19: Mm-hmm.
17: But he was talking about the Democrats and John Ossoff from Georgia.
19: Yeah.
17: And talking about the fact that, you know, he's Jewish.
19: Yeah.
17: You can't, Democrats can't support, that Democrats are absolutely anti-Semitic. The party, now this isn't a right winger. This is Bill Maher. Now, Bill Maher, I'm sure, is viewed as a right winger. But, I mean, it's just every single day when I get a couple of hours sleep after the show's over, I wake up, and within 10 minutes, I'm like, it's another insane day. Absolutely insane day. And nobody in that party that currently is serving, except maybe Fetterman once in a while, stands up and says, stop this.
19: You know, it's and Fetterman really, it always falls on deaf ears, of course, with his own party. It's never going to go anywhere, but it's and I know, coming from like the editorial board of the New York Post, they had something on it, and this was the other afternoon, and basically, let me see if I can get this headline. Here it is, from the editorial board at the New York Post: Abdul al-Sayed's freakish circumcision ploy shows he's not only a hater but a weirdo too. And I know, and it's funny because weirdos used a lot around the New York Post. But there was another story that they did, and I don't have that one in front of me, from the New York Post as well, saying, look, you know, this actually has a potential fallout for the rest of his party. If there's not that pushback from the party to go, yeah, he totally had that wrong. That's not, you know, you can't make that comparison and say they're the same and blah, blah, blah, blah, blah. But the problem is, I would argue beyond that and say, well, the party can't come back and say, well, we can't be saying that. You're pushing for it. Your party is legally battling for it in a number of states and has been for now years, so that children can have their genitals mutilated, irreversible surgery, and if the parents try and step in, there will be intervention from the states. That's what you guys are. So Al Sayed's comments, you know, his ridiculous comparison and all of that is just part of it. And yeah, it's in the height here now of the, you know, the here we are in the home stretch of this political season. But it is not anything new. They have been building toward this as a party.
17: It's
19: and
17: not,
19: they all own it.
17: I'm sorry, but stop soft selling it, New York Post. Don't say weirdo. Say filthy, evil perversion of the Democrats.
19: Yeah.
17: Who agree with Al Sayed in Michigan.
19: Yes.
17: The members. And this is, by the way, that they vote for what they wish to do here. It's a filthy, evil perversion that should that people should go and be in jail for years.
19: Yeah.
17: When they do something like this. And it's mainstream in the Democrat Party. It's not,
19: it is.
17: It's not fringe. It is absolutely mainstream. And we waited because we're here to Thursday. And when was that said? Monday?
19: Yeah, was that Monday night?
17: Monday? You know, we're Thursday. And you don't hear, there's no outrage in the Democrat Party. How can the Democrat Party go from what it was when my grandfather helped create the Democratic Party in the town that I grew up in when he immigrated from Canada?
19: Right.
17: And so this goes back to the, you know, probably 1920, 1921, whatever. My grandfather, though, would not be a Democrat today. He had moved away by the time, you know, you got to the, you know, 60s, 70s. He didn't agree with the, you know, the racism of the Democratic Party, the Jim Crow of the Democratic Party, whatever. In fact, the reason he did it is the town that he was in, there was only the Republican Party. There was no Democrat Party. And right. He just thought when he moved from Canada way back then, he just thought that if he moves to the United States, there has to be a two-party system in there.
19: Yeah.
17: Which is why, right. That's what my dad told me.
19: Right.
17: But it's a, you know, the party, you know, the racism that they had, though, you know, Jim Crow and everything else, that came directly from them. And it seems as if they're not trying to change at all at this particular point. But when you see it, when you hear them say it and try to frame it as something moral, as health care, as Sayed tried to do the other day, when it's an absolutely the most filthy, evil perversion, one of the, well, I won't say the most, because their anti-Semitism, they're wishing for death for healthcare executives or people who disagree with them politically, has gone to levels that I thought I would never see before. I would never see in this country from a major political party.
19: Yeah, no, same thing here. And I think this is the story, the other story. I just clicked on it. Our computer's kind of slow. That's shocking. And it's also from the New York Post, and it was written by Bethany Mandel, an opinion piece. Abdul El Sayed's "Are You Circumcised?" blunder could cost Dems and create greater party fracture. We'll see about that. I mean, it has the potential. They know this close to the election. It's the reason is it got so much attention. He didn't phrase it the way they've been phrasing it. What have they been using? That this is health care. This is care when you mutilate the genitals of a child. That it is, they use the word care. He didn't use the word care. He used a, you know, a word that really got everybody's attention. And I think because he was on Jesse Waters, more attention, because it's a bigger audience than MS at the time. And he
17: MS at the time.
19: MS at the current moment. He used that, and then it went viral online. It went viral immediately, like right after the show aired. And that's the problem. He did. He wasn't saying, well, gender care, gender care, gender care, gender care. He wasn't saying that for children, you know, because that's how they try and hide it. You know, they put it in some kind of little care package. Well, that's not how it works. That's not what it is. And he's not the first to think this way. He just used the wrong language, and I think that's what Democrats have a problem with.
17: You know, one of the problems is, and it's something that we brought up, where he said to Jesse Waters, "You really want to go there?" As if he has this confidence that he has the 100% moral right.
19: Yeah.
17: Or excuse me, that he has the 100% moral argument behind him, and that like he was. What are you talking about? I mean, come on. It's just normal. That's the whole thing. It's just normal.
19: This is normal.
17: And that's the point there. That's the point we're trying to bring up. Genital mutilation of children is normal in the Democratic Party.
19: Yes.
17: To the point where they're like, what are you talking about? Well, you, come on, a child should be able to mutilate themselves. And a parent and a doctor, if a doctor's out there and a parent and says, mutilate the child, well, then it should be allowed to happen. And it's just like circumcision. Come on, where are you? This is the normal mindset that exists out there in society. Are you out of your freaking mind?
19: That's where I thought they were going. I said it that night, Monday night, Tuesday morning on our show. I said, this is going to be the new argument? That it's the same as circumcision? So I didn't see it the way they do over at the New York Post, that it has the potential to hurt the party. I mean, it might. I don't know. We'll tell after, you know, on November 4th.
17: It might unite the Democrats, for God's sakes.
19: It might get their new argument up and going, which is, it's the same as circumcision.
17: Wow.
19: Yeah, so... if people wonder why we have a problem choosing the top stories, this is just one of many.
17: We are Red Eye Radio.
19: Brought to you by Hotshot Secret.
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0: We are Red Eye Radio. He is Sarah Carley, and I'm Gary McNamara. All right, as we just to talk about the whole El Sayed thing, this is the maybe the best headline ever from the Babylon Bee. Here it is. Here's the headline. El Sayed, beheading infidel with a machete, no different than a haircut.
1: Wow. Wow. God. Yeah.
0: Some of the headlines they've had this week, they were having a blast. I hope they don't do it from home, because I do have, and this goes back to the whole Mad Magazine thing growing up, you know, reading Mad Magazine.
1: Yeah.
0: They were all, you know, or even National Lampoon. They're right. All gathered in a room.
1: Yeah, no, you want a bullpen kind of scenario where they're just workshopping ideas.
0: You know, like TMZ does without the liberal bent.
1: Yeah. Well, like TMZ does, except for with something that matters.
0: Yes. Well, you think about it, the comedy really is with the insanity.
1: Yeah. Yeah.
0: Because of the insane narrative that Democrats now hold, that's where the comedy is.
1: Oh, yeah.
0: And you know where the comedy also is? Is the fact that so many headlines coming from the Babylon Bee are accurate.
1: Yeah.
0: It's not even parody, but it is funny because it used to be parody.
1: Yep. Yeah. Now they're more accurate than real news.

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1: And we are Red Eye Radio. I'm Gary McNamara along with Eric Harley. Inflation numbers are out, and more on what an insane day it was yesterday, coming up in just a minute.
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1: When, looking at yesterday and the insanity of everything,

0: but, you know, we're talking about El Sayed trying to compare child mutilation, genital mutilation, to circumcision the other day, and how the outrage is starting, at least in conservative circles. It's mainstream to Democrats. They seem to be fine with it. I think that's why it's so important when you look at the whole radical transgender movement, because of what it covers and what it attempts to justify and make normal in our, you know, in our society. Number one, that the absolute evil, filthy, evil perversion of child mutilation. But the other thing when we look at it is biological men playing women's sports, biological men sharing locker rooms, taking away women's, you know, privacy rights, men being able to expose themselves to women, things that actually are criminal acts still on the book.
1: Yeah.
0: You know, you look at it across the spectrum, and it keeps getting, you know, bigger and bigger and bigger and bigger. So everything that happens here, I mean, I am entertained and so happy. And I know the left is saying, well, okay, enough of the transgender things. I mean, enough of it already. Enough. I mean, we've gone far enough. How these biological men are disturbing it because they're supporting biological women playing against biological women. And I know it makes no sense. So you're just you're a transphobe racist.
1: Yeah.
0: You know, that's what they're limited to, because they can't actually explain their own position and have no reason to do it. But when you look at the thing that encompasses, you know, the, to me, what are criminal acts of exposure in a locker room, sexual exposure, I mean, it's a crime.
1: Yeah, right.
0: And when you look at, again, what is, to me, a crime, saying, no, parents, because El Sayed was talking about parents and a doctor. He was calling it healthcare.
1: Right.
0: Number one, to call it healthcare, his medical license should be rescinded immediately.
1: Yeah. Someone wrote to me and said he never actually became licensed. He finished medical school and never became licensed.
0: Oh, okay.
1: So he didn't. Right. He's never practiced medicine, if that is the case. I did not double check that, to be fair. So I don't know. But if maybe that's why, maybe he couldn't pass the, you know, I mean, you get have to have board certification. Then you have to go in, you know, and, yeah, okay, and actually practice,
0: well,
1: for a while.
0: Then he said yes. I mean, normally when you say you're a doctor, it means you can practice.
1: Right. He went to medical school.
0: Yeah.
1: So,
0: okay.
1: Yeah.
0: Yeah.
1: Well, yeah.
0: Then he
1: so
0: said,
1: if you've got a PhD and went to medical school, but you're not a practicing doctor, there is a clear difference, because you didn't go through the final stages to actually practice medicine. And that's the question.
0: I believe there was a Seinfeld episode on that. different scenario,
1: yeah,
0: though.
1: Yeah, exactly.
0: But I think it was a podiatrist or something like that, but he hadn't taken the exams yet. Or remember the whole thing about, can she call him a doctor? Well, yes, you can.
1: Right.
0: Oh, so then you're not a doctor. That was, wow. Seinfeld covered everything, didn't they?
1: Every topic.
0: And
1: yes.
0: And so that is, you know, when you encompass it, and then the entire, because that is what's being used. You think about it, that's the core issue that's being used for Democrats not to explain what they actually believe. Mm-hmm. You know, I've seen one of the Democrat Socialists of America out there saying, okay, well, you say all these things should be done. How are you going to pay for it? Well, we really don't know. We have no idea, but we believe it's the right thing to do. They can explain. Nothing can they say, okay, here's how it would work, and here's how it would be better. And so the radical transgender movement, and I can throw this on top of it too, if you don't agree with it, then you're transphobic, racist, as I screamed, you know, before, because they don't wish to explain it. It shows everything about where, you know, when we talk about socialism and communism, we have said whether it's economic or the insanity of what you're seeing on all the different cultural issues, which is a part of socialism and communism.
1: Yeah. Yeah.
0: They don't explain anything.
1: Right.
0: And they lie.
1: Yeah. I did look it up, and indeed, he did not, never completed a medical residency program. And he does not have a medical license. and has never been licensed to practice medicine in any state. He earned a medical degree from Columbia and a doctorate in public health from Oxford. So he's never actually been licensed to practice medicine. And he chose to go into, you know, education, whatever. But there, and but it does, here's the thing. It's what you know, and it's what you studied, and also what you're, you know, if you're teaching others, or if you're going to work in public health in any way, then you're going to have decision-making authority. That's the whole idea. And then, of course, if, you know, he wins a Senate race, he's going to be a lawmaker. And this is a problem. And this is why we talk about they are legally fighting for, the left is legally fighting for children's rights, they call them, rights to mutilate their own genitals and do irreversible things to their bodies.
0: And calling it health care. So we laid out the specific things that used to be criminal that Democrats are now normalizing. And I think that's what came out of the El-Sayed interview, is that all these things, what, you really want to argue that? You don't stand. I can blow you away in the argument. You believe in circumcision? It's the same thing. No, it's not.
1: No, it is not.
0: You know, it's that I don't know whether it's true arrogance, confidence, or just plain BSing because he knows he's full of it.
1: Right.
0: So we brought up the other things, you know, how encompassing the radical transgender movement is on so many issues. And just focusing now on the fact that this is the lead issue that's been around for a decade now, that they don't have to explain what they believe. They actually don't have, they just make statements that cannot withstand any type of cross-examination in the arena of ideas. And if you attempt to cross-examine them, then they name call you. You're a racist.
1: Yeah.
0: Because all of a sudden, if you believe that biological women should play against biological women, all of a sudden now that's been turned into racism. Mm-hmm. They don't explain it.
1: Right.
0: There's no explanation as to, well, why is it racism? It just is. You're transphobic and you're racist. Then we go a step further. Here we this, because this happened yesterday. Chicago's Sky principal owner Michael Alter compares Enos Kanter's freedom's ejection to the example of somebody shooting a gun. When pressed why the former NBA player wasn't warned before being thrown out and later banned from the arena. When you shoot a gun at someone, you don't get a warning. Don't do that again. It's, you know, your action doesn't deserve a warning. Alter said Freedom became a potential threat when he stepped towards the court during a heated exchange with Sky guard Natasha Cloud. Freedom maintains he never stepped onto the court. He never did, from what I could see, and argues he should have received a warning. He acknowledges the owner acknowledges he doesn't know whether Freedom actually stepped onto the court, but says security acted immediately when he moved in that direction. She's the one that started it. She's the one that scored the basket and pointed at him and picked him out of the crowd.
1: Right.
0: But it's the fact that I can say that what he did was like shooting a gun. Is there any correlation to what happened on there to shooting a gun?
1: No.
0: He can't explain it. And this is where liberalism is now. They make statements, but they can't explain anything. Nothing that they say can withstand cross-examination. And they know that, which is why if you attempt to cross-examine them, the first thing they do is name call you with the most vicious names that they could, you know, labels that they can possibly come up with.
1: Mm-hmm.
0: You're a racist, you're a transphobe, you're a fascist, mm-hmm. you're a Nazi. Mm-hmm. Mm-hmm. You hate women.
1: Yeah.
0: I mean, that's the most beautiful thing is the people that support biological women playing against biological women and that don't want men to play against biological women are viewed as sexist and misogynist, where the opposite is true.
1: Right.
0: I have never seen the level of misogyny, because this isn't just discrimination against women. We saw it with Riley Gaines. You see it with Martina Navratilova. You've seen it with J.K. Rowling. You see, there's this incredible, unbelievable, vicious hatred towards women and men who are saying, Title IX was created so women can play against biological women.
1: Right.
0: And everything that they say, well, there's no difference. There's no difference. There's no difference. And so everything that, you know, you see the thing that the 5 points that Enos Kanter wrote to the NBA, you know, they're getting ready to sue and everything else. Mm-hmm. Look, and the funny thing is, well, see, they've lost now because they can't play in the WNBA.
1: Right.
0: They knew that.
1: Well, they did know it.
0: They know they can't play in the W. They know that's not going to happen. They're challenging the argument that in the arena of ideas should be done. Every single opinion should be able to withstand cross-examination or should be able to be cross-examined. And right. They don't want that on the left.
1: Well, and, you know, here again, Freedom has put up basically their own playbook against them and their own rule book against them. So, and they're saying, yeah, but it's all fake. You know, he's not really transgender. you don't get to make that decision. But let's say, okay, for the sake of argument, then set him aside. He's never going to be able to play. What about a transgender that comes up through high school ranks, college ranks? What about a transgender who, let's say, is a male while playing college ball? And it hits the news. They go through their transition in their junior, senior year. And then they want to try out for the WNBA. What then? What then? Because if they're playing college ball, if they're doing all of that, and it's a biological male playing on a biological male team, and then all of a sudden they announce they're going through a transition, and then the liberal activist media will treat them as a hero. But then the next step could be, well, that person wants to play in the WNBA.
0: Yeah, they can't play in the NCAA, though.
1: No, I'm not saying as a transgender.
0: I'm saying they're going to transition between college, and now they want
1: to play in the WNBA.
0: Right.
1: So what now?
0: Well, as we know, because remember, Caitlin really isn't transgender.
1: Right.
0: Because now transgender is not whether you believe you're a woman. It's whether you believe you're a woman and have the right politics behind you.
1: You also have to be an activist.
0: Right. We are Red Eye Radio.
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0: We are Red Eye Radio. He is Eric Cronin. I'm Gary McNamara. I think he was on Sean Hannity last night, Enos Kanter Freedom. And he said if the WNBA comes out with the rule and says only biological women can play, he's done. He's done. You know, he will not again apply for the draft. Just say biological women only can play in it. This is the hypocrisy of the WNBA. They want to sit there and say it's, you know, they only want biological women to play, but they can't say that.
1: Right.
0: So you would think that the radical transgender movement would be furious with the WNBA for not defining it.
1: Right.
0: But even the radical transgender movement seems to be okay with them saying, well, no, okay, we're only going to play biological women.
1: Right.
0: We're not going to allow transgenders to play.
1: Right.
0: But we're going to pretend that we would let them to play if they wanted to play, but we really won't.
1: God. Yeah.
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8: Keeping our eyes on weather radar tonight, a couple of thunderstorms have fired up in southern Michigan. They're moving our way. This is ahead of a cold front that's coming out of Lake Michigan across southern Michigan tonight. Thunderstorms possible, and the Storm Prediction Center's flagged us at risk for pockets of isolated severe weather tonight. 64 our low, partly cloudy Thursday, 82. Friday, sunshine, lower humidity, 78. From the Weather Channel, I'm meteorologist Scott Lauriamore on 760 WJR, where Michigan comes to talk.
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17: 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Gary McNamara and Eric Hurley talk about everything from politics to social issues and news of the day. Whether you're up late or you're just starting your day, welcome to the show from the Relief Factor Studios. 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
0: All across America, we are Red Eye Radio. He is Eric Hurley and I'm Gary McNamara. All right.
13: What?
0: I was
13: you were wrong.
0: Okay.
13: Wrong. You were wrong.
0: Yesterday I said, cuz we looked at the whole Fetterman thing.
13: Mhm.
0: You know, about was it the New York Times poll? I forgot what it was. Just reading here from Fox News Politics, Fetterman's collapse among his own party is staggering. Just 22% of Pennsylvania Democrats now view him favorably, down from 74% 2 years ago. That's a 52-point free fall. Here's the twist. 73% of Pennsylvania Republicans now back him. Now, it didn't say back him. That's incorrect. It said they have a favorable view of him.
13: Yeah.
0: Making him more popular among GOP voters than their own Senator Dave McCormick. Okay. Excuse me.
13: All right.
0: Senate Majority Leader Thune confirmed he's had conversations with Fetterman about joining the Republican conference.
13: Mm.
0: So the conference, so,
13: well,
0: you know, that he would be, what, an independent, but conference with them. But yeah. I would be, you know, and with the, so I'm not completely wrong. But I just said, you know, Republicans are not going to make him a candidate. They might.
13: Well,
0: if you're going to be in the Republican conference in your next election, do you run as a Republican? Remember, I like Fetterman when it comes to his opinion on anti-Semitism and the insanity of the Democratic Party. But he votes with the Democrats 85 to 90% of the time.
13: Yeah.
0: So if you join the Republican conference and you're voting with Democrats 85 to 95% of the time, what's the point? And that's, I was wrong where I said, I don't think the Republicans would want to really, you know, they want to focus on him to show the insanity of the Democratic Party. But the fact is, he votes with Democrats 85 to 90% of the time. Maybe I am wrong on that. Maybe Republicans will say, look, we've gone so far left, Fetterman fits in with us.
13: Well, but the question is, would he actually follow through, and would he be voting more with the Republicans after that? Is that
0: right?
13: Is it going to be a clear change, or is he going to do what the Republicans are doing and becoming more left?
0: Well, but I mean, Bernie Sanders is an independent.
13: Yeah. Yeah.
0: But he votes with Democrats. He conferences with Democrats.
13: Yeah.
0: But he votes with them, what, 95 to 100% of the time?
13: Oh, yeah.
0: Maybe 100% of the time?
13: Right.
0: 98, 99% of the time?
13: Yeah.
0: For Thune to be saying, you know, we'd like to have Fetterman join the Republican conference, you know, okay, I'm an independent, but I'm a Democrat, but I conference with the Republicans.
13: Yeah.
0: And somebody who votes 90%, 85 to 90% Democrat, what's the point?
13: Yeah, exactly. You know, if he's not going to change his fundamental convictions and have that reflect in his voting,
16: then. And I don't know that I'm there yet that I'm confident he would do that. I don't know. He would have to come out and say, here's where I've had my change of heart. You know, now, the problem is if he's, you know, here in a few years running for re-election, he's got to convince the people of his state, you know, look, I'm going to, this time I'm going to run as an independent. I think the Democratic Party has gone way too far. I'm not going to stand for the anti-Semitism. And you go on and, you know, I mean.
0: Well, but he said, what would change me to become a Republican would be if my party became the anti-Semitism party. They are.
16: Well, no, that's it. They already, it's, you're
0: they
16: there.
0: They are, I know.
16: You're there. And you know, it's going to take a lot for me to believe that he's going to trust that he's going to do that, unless he comes out and actually says, you know, it, because he would have to go through issue by issue on fiscal issues, on a number of things. Again, 9 out of 10 times he's voting with his party. And he's calling out the radicals, but if you're still voting with them, you're not really changing.
0: And
16: you're just talking.
0: You got to wear a shirt and tie if you're a Republican.
16: You do. Under your hoodie and basketball shorts.

0: You wear the basketball shorts over your suit. But
1: wow. The Democrats would agree to go back to the old dress code if that was the case.
0: Right.
1: Sorry.
0: Exactly.
1: what was the point I wanted to make here? I forgot what it was.
0: But if he's he's not going to, then you know.
1: Oh, I know. Yeah. On the anti-Semitism, I can see Democrats. You guys are wrong. We're not anti-Semitic. We disagree with the anti-Semitism. We just believe that anti-Semitism is all part of the big tent,
0: no.
1: And that we should have discussions on it.
0: Yeah. Okay. Yeah.
1: That's what they're doing. No, everybody now is doing the big tent.
0: Yeah.
1: Even right. I figured they would drop it, and they're not.
0: No.
1: Oh no. You know, we're a big tent. So you know, Nazism, fascism, socialism, communism, anti-Semitism, misogyny. That's all part of our big tent.
0: Yeah.
1: We include that in our. We want to include that in our big tent. Why?
0: Right.
1: Why?
0: Right.
1: Why?
0: You don't think it, and then they're trying to walk that line where I don't agree with it, but we have to include it. If you don't agree with it, you have to call it out. If you don't agree with it, what you're saying is it's wrong.
1: Well, if you're a part of a political party and you say I don't believe in it,
0: yeah,
1: and it's the most radical, it's promoting the most radical things in human history, you should be saying it has no place in our party because here's what our party stands for.
0: Yeah.
1: And what they're saying, no, racism, misogyny, anti-Semitism, Nazism. We don't agree with it, but that has a place within our party.
0: Yeah, right.
1: We should be discussing those issues. I'm sorry, in my political party, I don't need to be discussing. Let's talk about the benefits of Nazism and communism and anti-Semitism and bigotry and misogyny and sexism.
0: Nope.
1: Let's talk about it. You know, I want to be able to see your point.
0: Yeah.
1: Right. You know, please explain to me why the hatred of biological women is a good thing. Am I missing something? Is it me? Have I not had an open enough mind to understand your racism and your misogyny? Does racism and misogyny have a point? And am I missing that point?
0: Yeah.
1: Let's have that discussion.
0: Let's have a discussion.
1: No and hell no should be the answer.
0: Exactly.
1: And they can't do it.
0: They can't.
1: Why? Because they don't believe they can win an election, but they actually believe it has a part in their party, and they favor whatever degree they favor it, because if you don't favor it, then you don't sit there and say Nazism, anti-Semitism is a part of our party.
0: Right.
1: Misogyny is a part of our party. Hating women is a part of our party. Judging people by groups and not individuals is part of our party.
0: Yeah.
1: Because a party is supposed to promote a particular ideological narrative, a number of ideological narratives on the issues of what they believe. And if you detract from that, then you should question why we should have that person in our political party.
0: Yeah. I mean, they're trying to walk the fence. Because November 4th, they'll be right at it. Whether they win or lose, they'll be right at it again. Especially if they win. If they win either the House or the Senate. They're going to be right at it again. They're going to be, well, no, we believe in blah, blah, blah, blah, blah, blah, blah, blah, blah. This is some of the Democrats just trying not to go overboard because they know either in their districts or in their state that they can't get away with that kind of radicalism out loud.
1: So I should expand it more.
0: Yeah.
1: The racism of identity politics, the racism of anti-Semitism, the misogyny of the radical transgender movement, the women hatred of that, destroying the Constitution, getting rid of the Senate, getting rid of the Electoral College, getting rid of the President of the United States, because the President of the United States would be under the control of a one branch legislature because the Senate would be gone. The Supreme Court, gone.
0: Yeah.
1: Defund, no military, no police. These are all the things that Democrats are saying should be a big part of their party. That, oh, okay, no, the health care to cut off the genitals of children,

0: this is something that, that we all agree on. You know, I mean, it's just, it's absolute insanity. I mean, it's just crazy. And it is, in a way, I have a perverted sense of awe, because you cannot believe that half the country is going along with it. You know, we have no problem, and there's a ton of conservative talk show hosts and Republican-leaning talk show hosts that criticize the Republican Party and the president when they disagree with him.
1: Yeah.
0: It happens all the time. There is a healthy debate within the party.
1: Right.
0: There isn't inside the Democratic Party. None. And the Republicans have none of the absolute insane, evil, radical proposals that the Democrats have. Not even close.
1: No. No.
0: And not even on the whole, you know, if you want to talk to tariff issue, tariffs are something that's been mainstream, whether you agree with it or disagree with it. Tariffs have been mainstream for a significant period of time, for 100 years in this country at least.
1: Yeah.
0: Been something that has been talked about economically speaking.
1: Right.
0: And so, but you look at it, the debate goes back and forth. There's nothing like the radicalism. You know, I'm glad that we mentioned the poll that was done. What college did it? Did the poll and said, no, the radicalism is in the Democratic Party.
1: Yeah.
0: Republicans believe the same thing, really basically the same thing that they believed for a long time. There may be a populist economic movement that I completely disagree with that's more liberal, but it's all within the mainstream. And Republicans have held that, you know, good God, some of the things that Trump has promoted and the populist, economic wing has proposed. Buchanan was talking about 40, 50 years ago.
1: Right. You know, and this is the problem that we have. Especially when we talk about, these ideas now that come straight from socialism that are seeping into the Republican Party, ownership in business and things like this. Both Josh Hawley and the president have introduced ideas like that, and others, they're not alone. By the way, it's not the first time the Republican Party has moved further left. They have been doing this for years. It's one of our greatest concerns. And it gives more and more credibility to the populace out there saying, well, yeah, they're both the same party. You know, there's little difference. Actually, there are differences. Still today, there are differences. But those differences are disappearing if the GOP is going to kick the door open for the left, for the Democratic Party to come in and enact full socialism, because they can take the ball and run with it once they get into power. The Democrats can say, hey, the GOP agrees with us on this.
0: Yeah, but, you know, on price controls, you brought up, for example, Josh Hawley, who believes in certain price, you know, controls,
1: yeah,
0: you know, for credit cards, for
1: right,
0: example.
1: That, right.
0: It's yeah, price controls what
1: right,
0: it is.
1: Mm-hmm.
0: Nixon,
1: mm-hmm,
0: a Republican.
1: Yeah.
0: He put price controls into action.
1: Yep.
0: And we saw the disaster.
1: It didn't work.
0: So, you know, these are things that Republicans discuss back and forth, but they aren't getting rid of the Constitution of the United States.
1: Right.
0: They're not child mutilation and women hatred. It's
1: right,
0: not the racism of the, you know, identity politics, judging people by groups and not individuals. It's not the filth of anti-Semitism that exists in there in the Democratic Party. These are ideas that no major political party that the mainstream of that party has held. That's the difference.
1: Those are the clear differences. That's why I said there are still big yeah, differences between the two. Huge differences.
0: Yeah.
1: So quit opening the door for them on other things that matter and will matter long term.
0: We are Red Eye Radio.
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0: We're on our radio. He is Eric Cronin. I'm Gary McNamara. Some inflation numbers out yesterday. We'll get to that following the bottom of the hour. In other news, because of the popularity of the WDSA, the NFL has ended their Pro Bowl game.
1: Oh.
0: Well, that's spin, isn't it?
1: Yeah, right. That's I love that.
0: Massive spin.
1: That's yeah.
0: Massive inaccurate spin there.
1: Yeah.
0: But the NFL, I mean, they ended the tackle game, what, in 2022?
1: Yeah.
0: Because nobody wanted to play in it anymore. It was like, no, I'll get injured.
1: I can't afford an injury for this.
0: I can't afford an injury. You know? And so, and then it was like they kept going down the line until people would accept it. And it was like, that's sort of diluting it a little bit. So then they decided to hold flag football games.
1: Sorry.
0: And after the... after the numbers this year, I think the numbers, which I think were like 2 million.
1: Yeah.
0: It had gone up to, the first year, there's a curiosity when they did the flag football. There 6 million people watched, went down to 2 million. They're like, why are we doing this?
1: Yeah, right.
0: Let's just
1: move on.
0: Why are we playing flag football?
1: We already have exhibit games. They're called games. It's called the football season.
0: Well, no, the exhibition games would be the preseason.
1: I guess preseason,
0: games.
1: You know, that's the warm up for the season. You don't need any more exhibition games.
0: Oh,
1: you know, the real interest has always been the actual season.
0: Yeah, it's like but the real big thing is, you know, especially in football, the average football player, you know, that is like 4 years.
1: Yeah.
0: And I, you know, you sit there and you see these people that play for, you know, 3 years and their knee goes and yeah, they may get, you know, but on the lower rung, you know, and that's why they tell these players, look, you may sit there, you may be making $700,000 a year, but you got your agent, you got this, you got this.
1: Yeah.
0: After 4 years, you're probably done.
1: Yeah.
0: So you may totally get in cash $1 million and after expenses, you have $800,000. Well, that's it. You got to go get a regular job now. You put that away for your retirement.
1: A friend of mine that I graduated high school with, Marvin Allen, he played for the Patriots after he graduated from Tulane and played for 4 years as a running back. You know, didn't hold any records or anything else. But after that 4 years, went to work in the back office for many teams, most recently the Dolphins as assistant GM.
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1: And he is Eric Cronin. I'm Gary McNamara. More inflation numbers, but different inflation numbers are out. We'll get to that in just a minute.
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1: You know, when we talk about inflation, there are actually two reports that come out each month. For the month before, one is the consumer price index, and the other is a personal consumption expenditure price index called the PCE. There's the CPI, then there's the PCE. The PCE came out yesterday. We already got the consumer price index a couple weeks ago.
2: Yeah,
1: on it now. The Fed uses this. This is their preferred forecasting tool. They believe that this is probably, which means they believe it's more accurate.
2: Right.
1: Now, just so you know, when the consumer price index tracks items directly paid for by consumers, it excludes medical costs paid by insurance or government programs. PCE gets its data from business surveys, what business sells, whereas the CPI gets its data directly from consumer surveys, what households say they buy. So it's it's different. So it's the total cost of things. For example, if you buy something, if your insurance company pays higher medical costs, that should count.
2: Yeah.
1: You know, if you're pay for it, but it counts, and that's why
2: somebody is. Yeah.
1: That's why they look and go, well, that's the entire, we're talking about inflation through the entire

0: system. We need to count more of the entire system if it's going to be accurate. But the personal consumption expenditures increased a seasonally adjusted 0.2% for the month, putting the annual inflation rate at 3.7%. The Commerce Department reported yesterday. Both were 0.1 percentage points above the consensus. Stripping out food and energy costs, it rose 3.3% and 0.2% in line with forecast. The report also showed that the personal income rose 0.4% while spending increased 0.2%, both stronger than expected. That means for that month of July, actually the income rose. Now, for the last couple of years, income has not kept up with inflation, and that's right. still the case. That hasn't evened it out yet or put it above. Goods prices actually declined in the month of July in this report, driven by 2.7% decrease in gasoline and other related goods. Now, that's going to go up for August.
1: Yeah.
0: I saw $3.90 the other day, $3.89. That's the highest I've seen it in Texas since the war began. Now, the other gas station
1: I saw it
0: down the
1: Oklahoma.
0: Road was $3.59.
1: Yeah, I saw it in Oklahoma at $4.30 a gallon, but it was an isolated gas station that was, I don't know if they, I don't know what where they got their pricing. And I thought, this has to be wrong. It has to be the diesel price. No, the diesel price was like $5.40. It was crazy. And then just down the road, it was $3.79. And when I got back into Texas. So I don't know why in the world they had it up to $4.30 a gallon. That's a huge swing, but it was isolated. That's the highest I've seen it so far throughout all this. So, yeah.
0: I'm actually looking at the report. You know, I'm looking at the actual U.S. Bureau of Labor Statistics. They don't have it. You know, they don't have it broken down like they do the CPI. Into different products. Because that's the thing that we've talked about. When you get to the products that people actually buy, that's the problem. But it's done now. It really doesn't matter. We're basically set for the election. And the election is, when it comes to what's negative for the Republicans, it's the fact that prices and the majority of the public blames the Trump administration and Republicans for the prices.
1: Yeah.
0: Right. And the war. And on the Democrat side, it's all the insanity that we've talked about. Now, the positive would be what, and this is what the public would notice. You know, we talked about what Newt Gingrich wrote about yesterday, you know, the whole deregulation and all that. But that's to the public, blah, blah, blah, blah, blah.
1: Right.
0: It isn't to us. It means something. You know, the fact that the murder rate is the lowest that it's been, what? How long? The murder rate has just plummeted.
1: Yeah. Did I see 10 years?
0: No. Way longer than that. Way longer. Decades. It was just unbelievable how low the murder rate, you know, is, you know, in this country. So, you know, when you look at crime, you look at deregulation, there's a ton of stuff that the Trump administration has done good. The problem is the only thing that matters to a significant portion of the public, which I would say would be independents, is their own personal economy. Now, the other thing, though, that makes when you look at what the pollsters are looking at, even if the public blames Republicans and the Trump administration for their own personal economy, they don't believe Democrats are the solution, and Democrats are insane right now in the issues.
1: Yeah. Yeah.
0: The other thing is, Trump is the Republican Party. He is. That's the, you know, that's it, when the president, and especially a president as strong as he is, the Republicans have followed along with him, so there's really no difference. But when you actually get down to an election in the House or even the Senate, how important is the president versus the personalities and how they promote it? You know, how they promote what they're going to do for your particular state. There's a ton of unknowns here. You know, for example, how the polls way were off on the members of the DSA. But then the number of people that thought that Darlene Graham had no chance.
1: Mm.
0: There are a bunch of you know, conservative political people out there saying, oh, we got it wrong. We thought no way would she win after that blunder. And that's why we say, look, last thing I'm going to do is make a prediction. I made a sort of prediction and was wrong on it yesterday. Not a real big one, but I said, Republicans will never want Fetterman to run because as a Republican, but they want him to join the conference. So I view that as being partially wrong if Thune is asking him to be part of the conference when he votes 85 to 90% Democrat.
1: Mm-hmm.
0: And does that mean down the road that if he decided to run as a Republican, that the Republican establishment would actually say, let's put a guy in there who disagrees with us 85 to 90% of the time.
1: Right.
0: And make him part of our party.
1: Right.
0: I don't want that tent to be that big.
1: Okay, so one report here saying that in 2024 that the rate was the lowest since 1969, according to analysis of the FBI data. And they've been keeping consistent data, they say, since 1960. The one I saw, another one, a claim I saw, wasn't a decade, it was a century, saying going back to 1900.
0: I saw that too, but I didn't know if that was accurate.
1: There's some caveats to those numbers,
0: right?
1: Because they look at the consistency of how the data was basically tracked. And now, in the modern age, of course, we have, even in the 60s, starting in 1960, it became more consistent keeping track of that data. And I was thinking decade, but it actually was century. But I don't know that claim is accurate. So I'd have to look at the details of how they got to those numbers. Still, murder rates down. You know, and if you look at that, and let's just say, okay, since 1969, you know, it's a big deal. But, you know, what really concerns me is this new violence. Maybe it's not so new, but this embracing of violent tactics by the left. When you think about, there was another story yesterday. I do have that story saved. And it shows this correlation. I'd have to get into the study, but it shows this correlation between, this is from the New York Post, this correlation between transgenders and essentially acceptable violence. And to me, that is the most radical concern, or concern of the radicals that I have right now, is they believe they're justifying the violence. Whether it's Charlie Kirk, the murdering of Brian Thompson, or on and on and on. And, of course, we have to include multiple attempts on the current president's life.
0: Well, when you look at the Jared Polis comment from Colorado on Hassan Piker, all part of the big tent. And even if there's some things I may disagree, we disagree here. And the rally he had where they're basically singing the song mocking the death of Charlie Kirk.
1: Yeah,
0: and right. You don't have you don't have the Colorado governor to come out and say, this guy's a piece of crap.
1: Yeah.
0: You know, I'm a Democrat, but the Democrats don't support, we don't cheer the death of someone
1: due to
0: an assassination.
1: Here's the story from Josh Christensen at the New York Post. This is from yesterday afternoon. shocking studies, shocking in quotations there, shocking, this is the headline, shocking study shows link between transgender ideology and left-wing violence. And it goes to, you know, explain what they have seen, the, you know, what they have actually demonstrated. Now, they do point out here in this article, they start by saying the Trump administration funded researchers and independent collaborators found a startling correlation between proponents of transgender ideology and left-wing violence. But didn't we already know this? I mean, haven't we already seen that evidence? This study is interesting to look at, but you're seeing this correlation play out. We already know the correlation. We know the correlation between the person accused of killing Charlie Kirk and transgender, his transgender partner. This is nothing new, but this study kind of points out, and again, if it's accurate, and if there's peer review of this study, it is a great concern, and it should be. The left is embracing violence more and more.
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0: We are Red Eye Radio. He is Eric Cronin. I'm Gary McNamara. But as for inflation, that's set now in the people's mind. That's not going to change before. So we'll see what happens. But basically, it's going to be the war. And by the way, I'm not talking about how I think, because I think the president taking on Iran was the correct thing to do. I don't like how they went back and forth. I didn't like the memorandum of understanding. I don't want to have a deal with them unless the deal is complete and total surrender. I think that they haven't wobbled. The president hasn't wobbled in a significant period of time now over the economic blockade. And I hope he continues that way. If he does, he has my support there. But independence, which decide every election, I don't think their mind's where my mind is at all.
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8: Setting the stage for closing arguments, I'm Ted Lindner, Fox News. The trial testimonies finish in the murder trial of Lindsey Clancy. Fox's Molly Lyon with more.
9: The final witness returning to the stand, driving home the prosecution's case.
10: It is my opinion, within a reasonable degree of medical certainty, that Ms. Clancy was criminally responsible.
9: Prosecutors say the Massachusetts mother acted rationally and intentionally, planning and executing the murder of her three children inside the family's Duxbury home. Dr. Gregory Sadoff, a forensic psychologist with the FBI's Behavioral Analysis Unit, interviewed Clancy via Zoom earlier this year and reviewed extensive medical records. The defense says the Massachusetts mother should not be held criminally responsible for the killings, that she was misdiagnosed, over-medicated, and suffering from postpartum psychosis.
8: The accused mastermind of the September 11 terror attacks and three alleged co-conspirators set to stand trial in 2028. That ruling from a military judge comes nearly a quarter century after nearly 3,000 people were killed on 9/11/2001. Khalid Sheikh Mohammed and the defendants have been held in Guantanamo Bay since 2003. And Meta agreeing to a settlement in a lawsuit brought by dozens of states that accused the social media company of trying to get children addicted to their services.
11: Under the terms of the settlement over the next 10 years, Meta will pay up to $17 billion to the coalition of states that sued the social media giant. It will also have to make big changes to how Facebook and Instagram operate for minors and make stronger efforts to flag harmful content and remove users under 13. Provided the court approves the deal, California alone will receive up to $2 billion. California Attorney General Rob Bonta saying, quote, "Today we have secured a settlement with Meta that will make social media less dangerous for our kids and make a world of difference for children and their families."
8: Fox's Claudia Cowan. 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
12: Tracking some weather through for early this evening. Some thunderstorms rumbling across southern Michigan out ahead of a cold front that's marching through Lake Michigan tonight. We're keeping the chance for storms around early tonight, 64. Storm Prediction Center's flagged us at risk for isolated severe storms. 82 tomorrow with sunshine, 78 on Friday with low humidity and feeling good.
13: For the Weather Channel, I'm meteorologist Scott Lauriamore on 760 WJR, where Michigan comes to talk.
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1: Now, it's Red Eye Radio. Gary McNamara and Eric Harley talk about everything from politics to social issues and news of the day. Whether you're up late or you're just starting your day, welcome to the show. From the Relief Factor Studios, this is Red Eye Radio.
0: All across America, we are Red Eye Radio. He is Eric Harley and I'm Gary McNamara. And so yesterday, the death of Tim Curry, also 80 years old.
3: Yeah.
0: And it's interesting because first thing I think of is Home Alone 2. You know, it's like, well, what about the Rocky Horror Picture Show? And I went, are you kidding me? I was never into that at all.
3: I'm not a fan of musicals. And you know what? If people want to go and they want to do the cosplay and sing along, that's great. Whatever. That's fine. For me, it was a TV movie. Actually, it was a miniseries. It. Stephen King.
0: Oh, yeah. It. Yeah. Yeah.
3: And his face in that makeup was perfect.
0: I agree with
3: you. Oh, my gosh. Scary. And I thought,
0: that's the one in the cave, right?
3: Yeah. It's in the cave, and it starts with, you know, him hiding in the sewer drain.
0: Yeah, okay,
3: at first,
0: and then the
3: whole thing, and then the balloons and all of that. But his face in that clown makeup, I never had. You know, some people will tell you, "Oh man, I got a fear of clowns." I never had a fear of clowns until then, and it was just—I mean, it was just all day scary. And Richard Thomas was in that movie. It was, you know,
0: yes, it was.
3: I'm not the biggest Stephen King fan. I just take it, you know, movie by movie, book by book, whatever. It's, you know, there are some that I like and some that are like, eh. Yeah. And that one, though.
0: And that's tough for you since you agree with his politics.
3: Oh, I'm such a big fan of his politics. I 100% agree. It's a big tent here at Red Eye Radio.
0: Not that big of a tent.
3: It's not that big. And it wouldn't be a circus tent with clowns, I'll tell you that right now. But for me, I don't know, maybe it's growing up with those TV movies that came out. I think of Kurt Russell as Elvis. I think of all these great movies that were made for TV movies. And this was a Stephen King miniseries, basically. And it was, man, it was Tim Curry in that makeup. I didn't know that he had suffered a stroke a few years ago, and he had basically been trying to recover since. And I saw an interview with him. This goes back several months, and I had no idea. I had no idea. You know, when Dolly Parton passed, we didn't really know of her cancer. There was something going on. We knew when her sister put out the message saying, we need you to pray for Dolly. And then Dolly came out and said, hey, there's nothing wrong. She's, you know, I'm fine. God bless my sister, but I'm going to be around for a long time and that kind of thing. But when artists kind of keep that to themselves, and I think I thought immediately of Norm MacDonald, he was battling cancer, they say, for over 10 years.
0: Yep.
3: Never once brought it up. And, you know, his last stand-up bit he did on Letterman, which was his last appearance on Letterman, like in Letterman's last week on CBS. He cried at the end because Letterman gave him so much airtime over the years. But I had to wonder, you know, after he had passed, how much of that was, you know, he knew that this was, you know, it was just that it was the end of an era, but also at that time he was battling his illness. So there's a lot of stuff that you don't see by these famous people. And it is actually by design. The word is Norm MacDonald didn't want people to think of him in a way. They wanted him to think of him because of his comedy. And you could probably, I don't know this, you could probably apply that to Dolly Parton. She's somebody who's adored. She probably didn't want to burden people with her illness and have them all concerned. She wants everybody to be happy, you know. And I don't know about Tim Curry, because he did eventually talk about his stroke. But dying at the age of 80, because he had said during the interview, you know, every day is a challenge. He had been recovering for quite some time of this stroke, and every day was a challenge. And again, this goes back several months ago is when I saw it. And I don't know exactly when, I can't remember when that stroke happened, but he said he had been fighting to recover from that stroke. And had limited mobility since.
0: You know, because you think about it, when you're a celebrity and you have a very, very sad story, you know, of sickness. For example, Christina Applegate.
3: Yeah, yeah.
0: From Married with Children.
3: Yeah, who battles MS.
0: Yeah, and she was in the hospital for a while there.
3: Yeah.
0: Just got out, a couple weeks ago,
3: yeah.
0: Again.
3: Right.
0: And she talks publicly, about it. Now, she doesn't have, you know, for example, she's not active, really.
3: Right.
0: You know, she was in a couple of things, but, you know, it's extremely sad. I don't mind it if they do that. It doesn't bother me at all.
3: Yeah.
0: I still.
3: If they talk about it or.
0: If they talk about their illness.
3: Oh, no. I think their intent is to help people and say, hey, you know, for those going through it, progressive MS is very, very, very tough.
0: And it makes me appreciate, because, you know, as remember when Married with Children was controversial? Now you see, well, it would be today for the woke. It would be.
3: Yeah.
0: But if it could, like on YouTube, all the clips are there. I mean, because I just let it run and all of a sudden there's a bunch of Married with Children. Mm. By the way, the greatest populist speech ever in the history of Hollywood was Al Bundy and the beer tax. The best ever.
3: Yeah.
0: Best ever. Ever populist speech that's ever been done. J.D. Vance will never come close to that. But Al Bundy did.
3: Yeah.
0: But she had such an incredible, I mean, her timing, her comedic timing was some of the best I've ever seen from a young actor ever.
3: Yeah.
0: I mean, she was just, and the dumber she was, the better she could pull it off. And I don't think it's appreciated, because Married with Children was just viewed by some as sort of a B comedy.
3: Kind of a throwaway, yeah.
0: A throwaway, and it wasn't. I mean, it was
3: well written. Well done.
0: Extremely. With age, it's like a fine wine.
3: Yeah, yeah.
0: You know, because just of the topics that they cover, and that, you know, basically they're the Babylon Bee. Nothing is sacred at all. It's sort of like the Mad Magazine, whatever, on everything, and everybody's in on the joke and everybody is laughing. But her sense of comedic timing, to me, is some of the best I've ever seen on TV. She was that good at it, and was so young in doing it. But I tell you one thing about, I'll never forget, when I worked at a radio station one time, and everybody except me, and maybe a couple of other people, they were all into the Rocky Horror Picture Show, and it got to be Halloween, and somebody had to come on, Gary, you got to.
3: No,
0: I don't want to go.
3: No,
0: so I went. I was in the other room. I watched like 3 seconds of it. I go, not into it, guys.
3: It's not my thing.
0: Yeah, I just and you know what they said to me? We sat and watched your Buffalo Bills lose another Super Bowl. with you. That was so as if I owed them then.
2: Yeah,
0: like
2: right.
0: I owed them to watch the Rocky Horror Picture Show. And I was like, I just don't, not in, it just doesn't do anything for me. I would just.
2: But, you know, it's Tim Curry had a great comedy timing. You know, he was very good.
0: Oh, and in Home Alone 2?
2: Yeah.
0: He was fantastic
2: yeah.
0: in it. Absolutely yeah. fantastic.
2: Yeah. But I'll never look at clowns the same because of him.
0: And I thought he was great in it.
2: You know, because you can put makeup, right, on people and their faces and their facial features kind of disappear. That didn't happen in that movie with him. It actually accentuated, and I think
0: that's great.
2: Maybe the makeup artists who were responsible for that knew that, and the casting agents and everyone knew that it actually brought out his facial features that made him look scary. And that is tough to do.
0: What a great observation.
2: You know, it wasn't, you could have put, I guess, a number of people, actors, in that makeup. But Tim Curry's eyes, his big eyes, and then his mouth, and because the clown had fangs, his mouth with the fangs, you can't duplicate that with, it would be hard to duplicate that. That's his facial features coming through that makeup. And that was the monster part. The clown isn't the monster. He made the clown the monster, and that was actually pretty scary to me. I mean, it was just well done. I don't freak out over horror movies, but that was well done. Well done. And you look at performers, and it's, you know, you see, thinking of Tim Curry at the age of 80, thinking of Dolly Parton at the age of 80, and that's because, well, thanks to, and she would have said this, she said it many times, thanks to surgery, most of her body wasn't 80.
0: No, but that's a great point. There are some people that are ageless. I can't imagine an 80-year-old Tim Curry. Can't imagine an 80-year-old Dolly Parton.
2: Well, Dolly's mindset, energy,
0: the stereotype of it,
2: right?
0: The stereotype of an 80-year-old, what you would expect from the average person who is slowed down,
2: yeah,
0: a little bit, you know, a little bit hunched over,
2: and right?
0: You could never imagine Tim Curry like that. Could never imagine Dolly Parton like
2: no,
0: that.
2: No, she and every time she went out, she presented herself exactly in the same manner, energy wise, smile, sense of humor, and of course the makeup and the hair and the outfit, all of it. She knew, this is what my audience, this is what the public expects of me, and this is who I am as a person, so that's who I'm going to be.
0: You know, you think about it, the makeup and the hair and everything else, yet she related to the common person, unlike, I don't know, she crossed all cultural boundaries,
2: well,
0: all political boundaries, cultural boundaries, music boundaries, whatever.
2: Yeah.
0: She just crossed everything. It didn't matter that she had the big hair, the makeup, the glittery clothes. None of that mattered.
2: Nobody.
0: Everybody got who she was. She was viewed as genuine.
2: Yes.
0: With
2: I was about to
0: all
2: say,
0: the artificial stuff.
2: There is no one that has been more genuine. While on the outside, right, presenting, let's just face it, not very genuine.
0: Exactly.
2: You know, think about that.
0: I know.
2: Because it would be easy, you know, to just say, well, she's all hair and makeup. She's all hair and makeup, and also what was on the inside as a person was extremely genuine. I don't think anybody has ever, except for Gene Simmons, a kiss, worn that much makeup, that big a hair, heels that high, and then come off as a mostly grounded person as well.
0: Yeah. Yeah.
2: But maybe those two people, the only ones ever. But she was, and she was
0: Yeah,
2: loved.
0: But you never saw Gene Simmons in his heyday, you know, because he was always in the makeup.
2: Right.
0: You didn't see a lot of interviews.
2: Right.
0: She was who she was with the makeup.
2: Day one. Day one.
0: That would be the difference, I would
2: and
0: say.
2: And again, she quit a successful show, leaving the Porter Wagoner show, went on her own, and knew she had more, you know, to offer as an artist. And her work speaks for itself. I mean, if you want to talk about global respect that crossed genres.
0: Yeah.
2: I mean, when she was nominated, you know, in the whole Rock and Roll Hall of Fame thing, people went, really? And then you think, well, I mean, she had some pop hits. And also, again, you think about the trendsetter that she was in terms of her work, what she created as music, as a songwriter and performer, you know, and probably maybe with hair and makeup, too. You know, she encouraged people, some women out there. But it was really about her as a person, you know. So, yeah, sad to hear about Tim Curry. I hate that anybody would have to suffer for any amount of time after a stroke or whatever illness. Certainly still reeling, you know, from the death of Dolly Parton, no doubt.
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0: is Eric Carly, and I'm Gary McNamara. Do you remember just a couple of weeks ago when AOC was doing that interview and she was saying, well, that woke one, you know, that was, you know, that was old stuff. You
1: right.
0: know,
1: we've moved on.
0: And we went, what are you talking about? Hmm. You haven't moved on at all. And then she said, well, are you a member of you're not a member of the DSA. No. Well, you're a member of the New York. Oh, yeah, the local one, but not the national. And we went, she's trying to separate herself from the DSA. That's not going to work.
1: No.
0: The national DSA is going to say, what are you talking about? Are you trying to say you're not a part of us? Because the whole thing where she talked about woke one, oh, that was just a silly thing that happened because of the times or whatever.
1: Yeah.
0: We go, what are you talking about? Woke two is worse than woke one.
1: Yes.
0: Well, AOC rejoins the DSA after membership lapse of 7 years.
1: Yeah. Of course.
0: She had to. I'm sure she heard from the DSA. Don't you dare try to separate yourself from us.
1: Well, no, that's the look. You can't. The radicals lead, and you cannot try. And there's no way you can't. You can't get out of it. You and I have been predicting this stuff for years. You know, at some point you become the oppressor if you're not going to be as radical or more radical than the far than the most radical of the left. Then you're out, and they'll come after you.
0: And it's really interesting. The DSA said it decided to disclose AOC's membership details amid reports that she could run for president in the next election cycle. I'm telling you, it came from that interview where she tried to distance herself from the DSA. Oh, yeah, I'm a part of the DSA local chapter of New York, but not the national. Oh, no, not the national, yeah. No. And they just let it go. And you and I both said at the time, we went, I wonder if the national DSA is going to allow her to get away with it. Nope. You cannot try to. And that's what she was. The whole concept of that interview, she was trying to set herself up as a moderate.
1: Yeah.
0: Oh, what happened right. then? And that was because of 2020. But I mean, yeah, that's.
1: Yeah.
0: I forgot the word she used.
1: Right.
0: But
1: right.
0: she tried to poo-poo it. That's no
1: right.
0: big deal.
1: Right.
0: Oh, no, I'm not a part of the national DSA, just the local in New York.
1: Uh-huh.
0: Sorry, AOC.
1: Can't get away with that.

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1: We are Red Eye Radio. He is Eric Harley, and I'm Gary McNamara. Oh my gosh! Oh,
2: what? Geez. What?
1: You got it?
2: What do you have? What? What's happening? What? What is it?
1: Mark Kelly. He was on with Peppermint Patty on MS Now.
2: Yeah.
1: That's Jen Psaki for people who don't know.
2: Right.
1: Listen to this, all right? You and I have not talked about this off the air. Okay.
2: Yeah.
1: On Wednesday's broadcast of MSN What Time Is It, the briefing with Peppermint Patty, Senator Mark Kelly said Secretary of War Pete Hegseth's attitude that the U.S. military is all about killing people is not healthy. He said, I think the Secretary of Defense has done the members of the military a big disservice by the way he's been conducting himself on the job, getting on stage, talking about about focusing on the military being lethal. That attitude from the top, it's not healthy for members of the military to hear this. I mean, just the stuff he was saying today, so you could see why officers who have attended service academies, imagine if you went to West Point and every day you were walking by a plaque where it says when the law and orders are in conflict, you follow the law, and then you think about that, and you think about some of the things the military is being asked to do. And then you have a Secretary of Defense that's talking about setting records, 10,000 targets struck in this period of time, and now we set a new record, 12,000. Mm-hmm. What an idiot.
2: Yeah.
1: That's what the military is about. We live in a society. You know, it was the same thing. You know, you saw how many people were deported from Washington.
2: Yeah.
1: You saw that, right?
2: Yeah.
1: Last weekend? Thousands.
2: Yeah.
1: Not a peep. Americans want things done. They don't want to know how the sausage is made. And right. that's what Mark Kelly is doing there. That's the reason that the military exists. Military exists to defend the United States of America and to protect our national interests. How do you do that? How does the military do that? You kill people.
2: Yeah. You have to defend the U.S. And how do you defend the U.S.? You kill people.
1: You kill the enemy. There's nothing immoral about saying that. Wow. And this is where Mark Kelly, you know, he sort of goes along. It's interesting because he is out in space a lot. Remember talking to that one, blogger, liberal blogger on the steps of somewhere. And she said, we really don't need billionaires. You know, you're right. We really don't need billionaires. Do you have a mind of your own or you're out in space somewhere, sir?
2: Well, no.
1: I mean, it's like that.
2: For the longest time, he stayed quiet on issues. He wouldn't say. He wouldn't answer questions. And now you're right. He just seems to follow wherever the radicals are going.
1: Right. And I don't agree with everything Hegseth has done, but I do agree with his focus on ensuring that the military is not a woke organization.
2: Right.
1: Whose job is to make everybody happy.

0: It's about defeating the enemy, and to defeat the enemy, you got to kill people.
1: Yep.
0: And so when he talks about setting a record for targets, when you say that, what does that do? When you're the Secretary of Defense, Secretary of War, whatever. When you're in charge of the military.
1: Yeah.
0: And you're out there saying, we just set a record by targeting 14,000 instead of 12,000. What does that tell your enemy? We're better at getting you.
1: We'll find you.
0: You say that because it's a deterrent.
1: Yep.
0: You know, for somebody being an astronaut, he really seems like he has no clue on so many different issues.
1: No, I mean, that's... he has been completely clueless. Yep. But we're learning his convictions. The military killing people? That shouldn't be a thing? Well, then what would they do? Take their weapons away? Have them become, no offense to mall cops? Stop terrorists. If you attack us, we'll throw our keys at you?
0: Yeah.
1: You're just absolutely...
0: But he does
1: clueless.
0: But he does hit a nerve with a significant portion of the population that doesn't want to know what you actually have to do.
1: Well, but this
0: and
1: is...
0: And I think the immigration thing was perfect.
1: Yeah.
0: We're still doing the same thing.
1: Yeah.
0: It's just they're not publicizing it. The American public is fine with it.
1: Well, and here's another thing, too. What is he doing here? He's slowly...
0: I'm talking about immigration, though.
1: Right.
0: I was using the immigration. Okay.
1: Sure. But what is he doing here overall? Slowly following the DSA.
0: Yeah. Yep.
1: Because if the military, if we get to a point where the military didn't kill people, well, we don't need the military. First of all, we don't need a budget for the military, and then we don't need the military. That's right off the DSA playbook. That's part of their goal, their mission. So he's jumping onto it by saying it differently, but it's the same idea. And that's it. Immigration, same thing. Open borders. And he's absolutely clueless. You've got to look, if you're going to be radical, you've got to lead, Senator Kelly. You can't just go out there and go, oh, yeah, well, we should be, and then soft walk basically the same ideas. Nope.
0: But it is, again, there is the what's significant is he realizes, and that's why I use immigration as an example, that the American public knows what these organizations do. They want them to do it, but don't talk about what you actually do.
1: No. Yeah, don't.
0: He understands. Don't let us know.
1: Yeah.
0: You know, it's like the public on the national debt. They don't care.
1: No.
0: You take the polling. Look at the polling when you take the polling on the debt. We need to do something about it. And then you ask them, should we spend more money in order to take care of everybody? What's more important, spending more money or the debt? Spending more money wins every time. Or it's the same thing where the public says, we got to do something about the debt. How do we do it? Well, you get rid of wasteful spending and you get rid of foreign aid, and that solves the problem. All right, where would you cut the budget?
1: Right.
0: Does the budget need to be cut? Absolutely. Where would you cut it? And those would be the only two things. And it doesn't get you to where you need. And everything else the public wishes to increase public spending on, but doesn't want to pay any more taxes.
1: Right.
0: So a lot of what happens here, the reason that the Democrats can do what they do and the reason the Republicans can move more left on economics is because the people of the United States and a growing number of the people of the United States, what is the percentage? I don't know. Polls don't ask these kind of questions. Say one thing, but when you ask them to explain it, when they explain it, it's the exact opposite of what they claim they want.
1: Yeah.
0: Or they just don't want to talk about it. Don't tell us how the sausage is made.
1: Right.
0: We don't want to be a part of that. That's somebody else. No, that's your responsibility as a citizen to know what's going on. You need to know what the military is about. You need to pay attention as a citizen and know what they're doing. You don't sit there and just go, well, that's what they do. I'm in support of it, but I don't want to think about it. Well, that's the reality of the real world.
1: Yep.
0: And so I credit Hegseth, and I've criticized Hegseth, and so have you. We have no problem doing it.
1: Right.
0: But not on this case.
1: No.
0: Because, number one, when he does that, that's the reality of what the military is about.
1: Well, you know,
0: and it's also about the fact that he's promoting how the military is getting better when it comes to targeting. You know, we shouldn't be talking about the fact that we can target more particular areas than we could ever before, and that we're a much more efficient military than we were before, because that entails killing people, and we can't promote that. Of course we can.
1: Absolutely.
0: That's what deters the enemy.
1: Yes, we're coming after you. We'll find you.
0: Yeah.
1: We will hunt you down, and we will take you out.
0: Mark Kelly tried to promote himself as a moderate. He's anything but.
1: No, he's a radical. And he's a weak radical. That's the problem. He can't come up with the real conviction.
0: He's a wimp radical.
1: He's just a wimp. And this is the problem, Senator Kelly. In space, no one can hear you cry. Maybe that's why he stayed up there so long.
0: But you know something, Eric? It's childish. Yeah. He's a senator, for God's sakes. It's childish. Shut
1: it
0: up.
1: It is.
0: You know, we know you go on with Peppermint Patty, and she's clueless.
1: Yeah.
0: And you go on with Peppermint Patty.
1: Did she circle back with any questions?
0: And she views you as Chuck. Oh, Chuck. Oh, Chuck. I love you, Chuck. I love you, Chuck.
1: Yeah.
0: And whatever. And so you believe you can say whatever without. Again, this is another case where the Democrats cannot handle cross-examination of their opinion.
1: Right.
0: Because that's the reality about the military. That's why they exist. To destroy things and kill people. And that's what he said. He shouldn't be promoting that, because that's what Hegseth's been promoting. Targets and being lethal.
1: Yep.
0: Killing the enemy. Well, you can't say what the military is actually there to do. We can't do that. That's so unprofessional. No, it's not. It's realistic.
1: This is, again, you know, he just wants to soft walk this through. Because it really is right out of the DSA playbook.
0: And then he made the case. And then the Tomahawk missile goes into that school. And was that ours? And did it kill those children? There's no relation between the two.
1: Right.
0: Being lethal and targeting the military, the U.S. military, is not targeting children and innocents. And that's the point. That's the perverted point he's trying to make. That's the lie he's attempting to promote.
1: Exactly.
0: He's trying to get there in the long race, saying that if you talk about, you know, a military that's lethal and more efficient, that means you're going to target children. That's what he's trying to say.
1: Yeah. Yes.
0: God.
1: I mean, he's clueless, and he's a liar.
0: Yeah.
1: Or he's very clueless and doesn't know the purpose of the military.
0: And I think he does.
1: I think he does.
0: Yeah, I think he does. We are Red Eye Radio.
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0: We are Red Eye Radio. He's Eric Cronin. I'm Gary McNamara. All right. Whew. I'm sorry. I just go crazy. When it just gets to be to the Empire State Building of stupidity. And the last one's Mark Kelly going, "Hey, Seth, that's terrible." He's talking about how efficient and lethal our military is, and that's wrong to do that. He shouldn't be doing that and talking about our military that way. It's an insult to the military. Shut up.
1: Yeah.
0: It's childish.
1: Well, you know,
0: it's such a bad argument.
1: And here's the thing. Again, he's a liar, but he's also ignorant. He doesn't know how to express himself at all.
0: That's good. I like that. That's true. He doesn't.
1: Because you can be both at the same time. He's lying. He knows the purpose of the military, but he doesn't know how to express his own convictions. That's what makes him a weak radical.
0: And I don't base it just on that. You know, one of the things that really you and I went, whoa, when he started talking was the interview he did with that blogger. And she was like, you know, a ditz. I'm sorry. She was a ditz.
1: Yeah.
0: He was a ditz. She was a ditz.
1: Yeah.
0: I don't think there should be billionaires. Do you agree with me? Oh, yeah, I can see your point. There really shouldn't be billionaires. Shut up.
1: Yeah. Yeah.
0: God, I mean, we're dealing with people with kindergarten mentality.
1: No, that's it. I've heard a lot of that, by the way. I've seen a lot of that on some podcasts that just pop up randomly on YouTube. And I'm like, okay, I'll bite. You know, and I really shouldn't, because I know what's coming. You know, and it's like, well, they're all trying to control us, and they're all trying to do this, and they're all trying to do that, and the big corporations are in on it.
0: And so
1: it's blah, blah, blah, blah, blah.
0: And so the solution should be the ultimate monopoly of the government spending money that isn't theirs, where they really aren't accountable to anybody anymore.
1: Right. And by the way, these are individuals, the two of these individuals are making, I know, millions of dollars a year themselves. And I'm thinking, wow, you're just throwing everything out, baby and bathwater, all of it. You know, way to go populist, you know? It's just maddening sometimes.
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8: The desperate hunt for survivors. I'm Sue Guzman, Fox News. Several dozen Americans are among more than 1,300 people missing in massive flash flooding in the border area between Nepal and China. Fox's Mike Emanuel tells us that rescue personnel are wading through catastrophic devastation, searching for possible survivors.
9: Roads destroyed and buildings buried by extreme flash flooding. Water rushing down the mountains, wiping out everything in its path. The U.S. Geological Survey says the landslide was the equivalent of a 5.2 magnitude earthquake. Officials say at least 340 foreign nationals are missing, and that reportedly includes 47 Americans. The incident taking place on the Himalayan border between Nepal and China-controlled Tibet. First responders reacted quickly to save lives of those who could be saved. Secretary of State Marco Rubio says the United States stands ready to support Nepal with needed humanitarian assistance.
8: Closing arguments set for today in the murder trial of Lindsay Clancy in Massachusetts.
10: 18 jury members will hear the lawyers sum up their cases. Whether Lindsay Clancy killed her kids is not in dispute, but she has pleaded not guilty by reason of lack of criminal responsibility. Judge William Sullivan told the jury they've heard all the evidence.
11: What? You haven't heard the arguments from the attorneys. You haven't even heard, like I said before, the law that you do apply.
10: Those instructions will give the jury four unanimous choices. First-degree murder, second-degree murder, manslaughter, or the lack of criminal responsibility Clancy pleaded to. A hung jury is also a possible outcome. Gernal Scott, Fox News.
8: Federal judge declining to order Texas to extradite ICE agent Christian Castro is charged with shooting a man and lying about it during an immigration crackdown in Minneapolis. Under Texas law, he must be released after 90 days, which is today. 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
8: Kids under 18 will soon see a host of changes to their Instagram and Facebook experiences, thanks to an $18 billion settlement with 48 U.S. states that sued, claiming Meta harmed and addicted children with its social media platforms. Fox's Claudia Cowan with more.
15: A landmark trial ends with a bombshell settlement. Meta will pay nearly $17 billion to a coalition of 29 states that sued the tech giant. Meta does not admit wrongdoing in the settlement, but will now change how Facebook and Instagram operate for teens and make stronger efforts to flag and remove users under 13 years old. Those specifics include better age verification, usage limits, data collection limitations, nighttime access restrictions, school modes, required breaks in usage, drawing praise from anguished parents who've demanded these changes for years.
8: The trial of a Florida teenager accused in the killing of his stepsister aboard a cruise ship is delayed.
16: Court filings in the U.S. Southern District of Florida say the trial of a 16-year-old boy accused of both raping and murdering his stepsister aboard the Carnival Horizon cruise ship will now be delayed further until November 2nd. It had been slated to begin on September 8th. His public defenders wanted more time for their investigation. The stepsister's body was discovered stuffed under a bed covered with life vests in a cabin aboard ship in November of last year. The teen, being identified only by his initials of TH, is being tried in federal court due to the alleged crime occurring at sea. In Miami, Evan Brown, Fox News.
8: The Commerce Department says the economy grew at a sluggish 1.5% pace from April through June, but it says consumer spending stayed strong. Consumer spending, which accounts for about 70% of U.S. economic activity, increased at a healthy 3.4% annual clip. That is up from 4.5% in the January through March period. I'm Sue Guzman. This is Fox News.
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2: 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Gary McNamara and Eric Harley talk about everything from politics to social issues and news of the day. 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
0: All across America, we are Red Eye Radio. He is Eric Harley and I'm Gary McNamara. Good morning. I have no idea where to start today. These are the, you know, this is the hardest part of the show. Yeah, there's so much insanity out there. I never know where to start.
1: Well, there used to be a top of the pile, bottom of the pile, yeah. Right?
0: Yes.
1: Bottom of the pile would be stuff like, you know, something Miley Cyrus said.
0: You're exactly.
1: Top of the pile. I shouldn't say that because she had some very kind words about Dolly Parton.
0: That's what I'm going to say. Yeah. I mean, but even now in 2026,
1: yeah.
0: You know, what did Miley Cyrus have to say? I love Dolly Parton.
1: Yeah.
0: Well, my God, how controversial is that?
1: I know. I know. Well, it's, you know, but it used to be where it was clearly there was a pecking order of the stories. There was the alpha story, mm-hmm. and then you get down to the crap toward the end of our show. And the people that listen to the end of our show, they know that. Many of them tune in just for that.
0: For the crap. Yeah,
1: at the end of the show. Just right. The crap. So, but it was so easy to prioritize. The stack just kind of built itself. And now everything floats to the top. And it's like, well, what do I do with this?
0: And by the way, people might think I'm joking. I'm not joking.
1: No.
0: I mean, I've got all these stories in front of me, and it was, you know, it's like, okay, I was looking at the clock. I was like, midnight, okay, 1 minute after, 2 minutes after, 3 minutes after. I have no idea where to start.
1: Yeah.
0: I have no idea. I mean, it's not like we haven't prepared.
1: Right.
0: You know, it's not like we don't have things to talk about. It's like, I don't know how to prioritize them because how do you prioritize the opposition that's full of insanity? How do you prioritize insanity?
1: Oh, man, it was so much analysis about where the insanity is.
0: Throughout
1: the entire day.
0: Where do you think we should start?
1: Who made the really good point? Hold on. about what's his name. So much of the stuff, obviously, is the reaction to the death of Dolly Parton, and that is, yeah, is worthy of rising to the top, certainly. There's some very sweet stories along the way, but then you get into the political thing, because we have to remind ourselves we're still in the election season. We're, you know, now just weeks away from the midterm, and what the, you know, what the liberal left says, and what's his name, I'm blanking on his name, the other day, who did the, you know, who asked Jesse Waters if he was circumcised, and New York Post had
18: cited,
1: yeah. New York Post. Oh,
0: okay.
1: Had it.
0: All right.
1: We got it.
0: No. You want to? We can start there.
1: Okay.
0: All right. We can start there because here it is. Okay. Yeah, this is on Fox. Okay. Right. Good.
1: Okay. Good.
0: See, people are watching or listening to us as we workshop where to go with the show today.
1: right.
0: Because this is Abdul Al-Sayed, who is, we all know, is running for senator in Michigan.
1: Right.
0: Molly Hemingway on it yesterday on Fox
1: News.
0: Okay, sorry. See, we did not plan this, by the way.
1: No, we didn't.
0: None of this is planned. All right, here we... Then again, is anything ever planned? All right, here we go.
19: It was fascinating to hear him talking about some of these issues. I can't quite get over his comparison of the sex change procedures on children to circumcision. I do think people need to know how horrific those surgeries are for children who are subjected to them. They cause lifelong trauma, no sexual happiness for the rest of their lives. Cutting off the healthy body parts of children is an unforgivable thing to be that blithe about. And he should be thinking much more about it. But the entire interview, the Hassan Piker situation, you know, he gives this limited response to this person who's a virulent bigot, and yet continues to campaign with him and continues to support him. And other Democrats are doing the same. You know, you saw Hakeem Jeffries speaking out a bit against Hassan Piker, but did he say no money should go to this campaign until he renounces the virulent anti-Semitism and hatred of the person that he's campaigning with?
0: So the Abdul Al-Sayed comments the other day from Jesse Waters is what we played, and this is where he tried to compare that to circumcision and kept saying this is healthcare. You'd want to deny children healthcare. And as we said, it is pure evil perversion.
1: Oh yeah.
0: And the Democrats this is mainstream in the Democratic Party actually support it. Now, since you got us going here, all right, since you got us going, let's go to Fox News again and Colorado Democratic Governor Jared Polis on Hassan Piker, since she brought that up. See, one thing just rolls into another.
1: Yeah.
0: All right, here we go. All right.
1: Go ahead.
20: What do you think should be done about Hassan Piker from the Democratic establishment's point of view?
21: Well, look, I mean, both parties are big tents, but also the media is a big tent. And, you know, I've always been of the mind myself where I go on shows and take on people I disagree with. I mean, look at the network I'm on right now. I'm never afraid to go with any of your hosts on this show or anywhere else. So, I mean, as long as you maintain true to your principles, you know, I think it's fine to go on anywhere, talk to anybody.
0: Yeah, he cannot. You're talking about one of the, you could say even a bigger evil racist promoting violence and death from those he disagrees with. You know, you can make the case he's worse than David Duke was in his time.
1: Yeah.
0: And they can't, you know, they can't denounce it. So, I mean, but that right there, everything we just played, that's the challenge that we have. The insanity, the racism, the misogyny coming from mainstream Democrats is just, it's mind-boggling. And you could hear it from Molly Hemingway saying, my God, did you hear anyone from the Democratic Party come out and criticize Abdul Al-Sayed for actually promoting child genital mutilation? Did you hear one Democrat come out and say, this is ridiculous, we've got to move away from this? And I mean, in Congress, I'm not talking about for, you know, I'm sure, you know, when Bill Maher gets a hold of it, he'll just go, what in the hell is, you know, what in the hell is going on? I will say this, Bill Maher, I've got to edit it first before I play it because he uses the F word a couple of times.
1: Mm-hmm.
0: But he was talking about the Democrats and John Ossoff from Georgia.
1: Yeah.
0: And talking about the fact that, you know, he's Jewish.
1: Yeah.
0: You can't, the Democrats can't support, the Democrats are absolutely anti-Semitic. The party, now this isn't a right-winger. This is Bill Maher. Now, Bill Maher, I'm sure, is viewed as a right-winger. But, I mean, it's just every single day when I get a couple of hours sleep after the show's over, I wake up, and within 10 minutes, I'm like, it's another insane day. Absolutely insane day. And nobody in that party that currently is serving, except maybe Fetterman once in a while, stands up and says, stop this!
1: You know, it's and Fetterman really, it always falls on deaf ears, of course, with his own party. It's never going to go anywhere. But it's I know coming from, like, the editorial board of the New York Post, they had something on it, and this was the other afternoon. And basically, let me see if I can get this headline. Here it is, from the editorial board of the New York Post. Abdul El-Sayed's freakish circumcision ploy shows he's not only a hater, but a weirdo, too. And I know, and it's funny because weirdos used a lot around the New York Post. But there was another story that they did, and I don't have that one in front of me, from the New York Post as well, saying, look, you know, this actually has a potential fallout for the rest of his party. If there's not that pushback from the party to go, yeah, he totally had that wrong. That's not, you know, you can't make that comparison and say they're the same and blah, blah, blah, blah, blah. But the problem is, I would argue beyond that and say, well, the party can't come back and say, well, we can't be saying that. You're pushing for it. Your party is legally battling for it in a number of states, and has been for now years, so that children can have their genitals mutilated, irreversible surgery, and if the parents try and step in, there will be intervention from the states. That's what you guys are. So Al-Sayed's comments, you know, his ridiculous comparison and all of that is just part of it. And, yeah, it's in the height here now of the, you know, the here we are in the home stretch of this political season. But it is not anything new. They have been building toward this as a party.
0: It's
1: and
0: not,
1: they all own it.
0: It's I'm sorry, but stop soft selling it, New York Post. Don't say weirdo. Say filthy, evil perversion of the Democrats, who agree with El-Sayed in Michigan.
1: Yes.
0: The members, and this is, by the way, that they vote for what they wish to do here. It's a filthy, evil perversion that people should go and be in jail for years.
1: Yeah.
0: When they do something like this. And it's mainstream in the Democrat Party. It's not fringe. It is absolutely mainstream. And we waited because we're here to Thursday. And when was that said? Monday?
1: Yeah, was that Monday night?
0: Monday? You know, we're Thursday. And you don't hear, there's no outrage in the Democrat Party. How can the Democrat Party go from what it was when my grandfather helped create the Democratic Party in the town that I grew up in when he immigrated from Canada?
1: Right.
0: And so this goes back to the, you know, probably 1920, 1921, whatever. My grandfather, though, would not be a Democrat today. He had moved away by the time, you know, you got to the, you know, 60s, 70s. He didn't agree with the racism of the Democratic Party, the Jim Crow of the Democratic Party, whatever. In fact, the reason he did it is the town that he was in, there was only the Republican Party. There was no Democrat Party. And he just thought, when he moved from Canada way back then, he just thought that if he moves to the United States, there has to be a two-party system in there.
1: Yeah.
0: Which is why, that's what my dad told me.
1: Right.
0: But it's a, you know, the party, you know, the racism that they had, though, you know, Jim Crow and everything else, that came directly from them. And it seems as if they're not trying to change at all at this particular point. But when you see it, when you just, when you hear them say it and try to frame it as something moral, as health care, as Syed tried to do the other day, when it's an absolutely the most filthy, evil perversion, one of the, well, I won't say the most, because their anti-Semitism, they're wishing for death for healthcare executives or people who disagree with them politically, has gone to levels that I thought I would never see before, I would never see in this country from a major political party.
1: Yeah, no, same thing here. And I think this is the story, the other story. I just clicked on it. Our computer's kind of slow. That's shocking. And it's also from the New York Post, and it was written by Bethany Mandel, an opinion piece. Abdul El-Sayed's "Are You Circumcised?" blunder could cost Dems and create greater party fracture. We'll see about that. I mean, it has the potential. They know this close to the election. It's the reason is it got so much attention. He didn't phrase it the way they've been phrasing it. What have they been using? That this is health care. This is care when you mutilate the genitals of a child. That it is, they use the word care. He didn't use the word care. He used a word that really got everybody's attention. And I think because he was on Jesse Waters, more attention, because it's a bigger audience than MS at the time. And he...
0: MS at the time.
1: MS at the current moment. He used that, and then it went viral online. It went viral immediately. Like, right after the show aired. And that's the problem. He wasn't saying, well, you know, gender care, gender care, gender care, gender care. He wasn't saying that for children. You know, because that's how they try and hide it. You know, they put it in some kind of little care package. Well, that's not how it works. That's not what it is. And he's not the first to think this way. He just used the wrong language, and I think that's what Democrats have a problem with.
0: You know, one of the problems is, and it's something that we brought up, where he said to Jesse Waters, "You really want to go there?" He has this confidence that he has the 100% moral right.
1: Yeah.
0: Or excuse me, the that he has the 100% moral argument behind him, and that like he was. What are you talking about? I mean, come on. That's the whole thing. It's just normal.
1: This is normal.
0: And that's the point there. That's the point we're trying to bring up. Genital mutilation of children is normal in the Democratic Party.
1: Yes.
0: To the point where they're like, what are you talking about? Well, come on. A child should be able to mutilate themselves. And a parent and a doctor, if a doctor's out there and a parent and says, mutilate the child, well, then it should be allowed to happen. And it's just like circumcision. Come on. Where are you? This is the normal mindset that exists out there in society. Are you out of your freaking mind?
1: That's where I thought they were going. I said it that night, Monday night, Tuesday morning on our show. I said, this is going to be the new argument? That it's the same as circumcision? So I didn't see it the way they do over at the New York Post, that it has the potential to hurt the party. I mean, it might. I don't know. We'll tell after, you know, on November 4th.
0: It might unite the Democrats, for God's sakes.
1: It might get their new argument
0: right
1: up and going, which is, it's the same as circumcision.
0: Wow.
1: Yeah, so... If people wonder why we have a problem choosing the top stories, this is just one of many.
0: We are Red Eye Radio.
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0: We are Red Eye Radio. He is Sarah Carley, and I'm Gary McNamara. All right, as we talk about the whole El Sayed thing, this is the maybe the best headline ever from the Babylon Bee. Here it is. Here's the headline. El Sayed, beheading infidel with a machete, no different than a haircut.
1: Wow. Wow.
0: God.
1: Yeah.
0: Some of the headlines they've had this week, they were having a blast. I hope they all don't do it from home, because I do have, and this goes back to the whole Mad Magazine thing growing up, you know, reading Mad Magazine.
1: Yeah.
0: They were all, you know, or even National Lampoon. They're right. All gathered in a room.
1: Yeah, no, you want a bullpen kind of scenario where they're just workshopping ideas.
0: You know, like TMZ does without the liberal bent.
1: Yeah. Well, like TMZ does, except for with something that matters.
0: Yes. Well, you think about it, the comedy really is with the insanity.
1: Yeah. Yeah.
0: Because of the insane narrative that Democrats now hold, that's where the comedy is.
1: Oh, yeah.
0: And you know where the comedy also is? Is the fact that so many headlines coming from the Babylon Bee are accurate.
1: Yeah.
0: It's not even parody, but it is funny because it used to be parody.
1: Yeah. Yeah. Now they're more accurate than real news.
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3: News. I'm Ted Lindner. Closing argument set for today in the trial of Lindsay Clancy, the Massachusetts mom who killed her three children. Fox's Molly Line.
4: Prosecutors say the Massachusetts mother acted rationally and intentionally, planning and executing the murder of her three children inside the family's Duxbury home. The defense says the Massachusetts mother should not be held criminally responsible for the killings, that she was misdiagnosed, over-medicated, and suffering from postpartum psychosis.
3: Actor Tim Curry has died, best known for his starring role in the Rocky Horror Picture Show and also for movies like Clue and Home Alone 2. Tim Curry was 80 years old. At least 175 people are dead. More than 1,500 are missing following massive flash flooding in the mountainous border area between Nepal and China.
5: The U.S. Embassy in Nepal says they are deeply saddened by the tragic loss of life. They are working to account for any U.S. citizens impacted by the flooding and remain in close contact with authorities.
3: Fox's Jeff Paul. 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
1: And we are Red Eye Radio. I'm Gary McNamara along with Eric Harley. Some inflation numbers are out, and more on what an insane day it was yesterday, coming up in just a minute.
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1: When, looking at yesterday and the insanity of everything, but, you know, we're talking about El Sayed trying to compare child mutilation, genital mutilation, to circumcision the other day, and how the outrage is starting, at least in conservative circles. It's mainstream to Democrats. They seem to be fine with it. I think that's why it's so important when you look at the whole radical transgender movement, because of what it covers and what it attempts to justify and make normal in our, you know, in our society. Number one, that the absolute evil, filthy, evil perversion of child mutilation. But the other thing when we look at it is biological men playing women's sports, biological men sharing locker rooms, taking away women's, you know, privacy rights, men being able to expose themselves to women, things that actually are criminal acts still on the book.
2: Yeah.
1: You know, you look at it across the spectrum, and it keeps getting, you know, bigger and bigger and bigger and bigger. So everything that happens here, I mean, I am entertained and so happy. And I know the left is saying, well, okay, enough of the transgender things. I mean, enough of it already. Enough. I mean, we've gone far enough. How these biological men are disturbing it because they're supporting biological women playing against biological women. And I know it makes no sense. So you're just, you're a transphobe racist.
2: Yeah.
1: You know, that's what they're limited to, because they can't actually explain their own position and have no reason to do it. But when you look at the thing that it encompasses, you know, the, to me, what are criminal acts of exposure in a locker room, sexual exposure. I mean, it's a crime.
2: Yeah. Right.
1: And when you look at, again, what is to me a crime, saying, no. Parents that, because El Sayed was talking about parents and a doctor. He was calling it healthcare.
2: Right.
1: Number one, to call it healthcare, his medical license should be rescinded immediately.
2: Yeah. Someone wrote to me and said he never actually became licensed. He finished medical school and never became licensed.
1: Oh, okay.
2: So he didn't. All right. He's never practiced medicine. If that is the case, I have not. I did not double check that, to be fair. So I don't know. But if maybe that's why, maybe he couldn't pass the, you know, I mean, you get, have to have board certification, then you have to go in, you know, and, yeah, okay, and actually practice,
1: well,
2: for a while.
1: Then he said yes. I mean, normally when you say you're a doctor, it means you can practice.
2: Right. He went to medical school.
1: Yeah.
2: So,
1: okay.
2: Yeah.
1: Yeah.
2: Well, yeah.
1: Then he
2: so
1: should
2: if
1: say
2: you've
1: went,
2: got a PhD and went to medical school, but you're not a practicing doctor, there is a clear difference, because you didn't go through the final stages to actually practice medicine. And that's the question.
1: I believe there was a Seinfeld episode on that. different scenario,
2: yeah,
1: though.
2: Yeah, exactly.
1: But I think it was a podiatrist or something like that, but he hadn't taken the exams yet. Or remember that whole thing about, can she call him a doctor? Well, yes, you can.
2: Right.
1: All of a sudden, you're not a doctor. That was, wow. Seinfeld covered everything, didn't they?
2: Every topic.
1: And so that is, you know, when you encompass it, and then –

0: the entire, because that is what's being used. You think about it, that's the core, that's the core issue that's being used for Democrats not to explain what they actually believe. Mm-hmm. You know, I've seen one of the Democrat Socialists of America out there saying, okay, well, you say all these things should be done. How are you going to pay for it? Well, we really don't know. We have no idea, but we believe it's the right thing to do. They can explain. Nothing can they say, okay, here's how it would work and here's how it would be better. And so the radical transgender movement, and I can throw this on top of it too. If you don't agree with it, then you're transphobic, racist, as I screamed, you know, before, because they don't wish to explain it. It shows everything about where, you know, when we talk about, socialism and communism, we have said whether it's economic or the insanity of what you're seeing on all the different cultural issues, which is a part of socialism and communism.
1: Yeah. Yeah.
0: They don't explain anything.
1: Right.
0: And they lie.
1: I did look it up, and indeed, he did not, never completed a medical residency program, and he does not have a medical license and has never been licensed to practice medicine in any state. He earned a medical degree from Columbia and a doctorate in public health from Oxford, so he's never actually been licensed to practice medicine, and he chose to go into, you know, education, whatever. But there, and but it does, here's the thing, it's what you know and it's what you've studied, and also what you're, you know, if you're teaching others or if you're going to work in public health in any way, then you're going to have decision making authority. That's the whole idea. And then, of course, if, you know, he wins a Senate race, he's going to be a lawmaker. And this is a problem. And this is why we talk about they are legally fighting for, the left is legally fighting for children's rights, they call them, rights to mutilate their own genitals and do irreversible things to their bodies.
0: And calling it health care.
1: So we
0: laid out the specific things that used to be criminal.
1: Right.
0: That Democrats are now normalizing, and I think that's what came out of the El Sayed interview, is that all these things, what, you really want to argue that? If you don't stand, I can blow you away in the argument. You believe in circumcision? It's the same thing. No, it's not.
1: No, it is not.
0: You know, and so, it's that, you know, it's that, I don't know whether it's true arrogance, confidence, or just plain BSing, because he knows he's full of it.
1: Right.
0: So we brought up the other things, you know, how encompassing the radical transgender movement is on so many issues, and just focusing now on the fact that this is all part, this is the lead issue that's been around for a decade now, that they don't have to explain what they believe. They actually don't have, they just make statements that cannot withstand any type of cross-examination in the arena of ideas. And if you attempt to cross-examine them, then they name-call you. You're a racist.
1: Yeah.
0: Because all of a sudden, if you believe that biological women should play against biological women, all of a sudden now that's been turned into racism. Mm-hmm. They don't explain it.
1: Right.
0: There's no explanation as to, well, why is it racism? It just is. You're transphobic and you're racist. Then we go a step further. Here we this, because this happened yesterday. Chicago's Sky principal owner Michael Alter compares Enos Kanter's freedom's ejection to the example of somebody shooting a gun. When pressed why the former NBA player wasn't warned before being thrown out and later banned from the arena, when you shoot a gun at someone, you don't get a warning. Don't do that again. It's, you know, your action doesn't deserve a warning. Alter said freedom became a potential threat when he stepped towards the court during a heated exchange with Sky guard Natasha Cloud. Freedom maintains he never stepped onto the court. He never did, from what I could see, and argues he should have received a warning. He acknowledges the owner acknowledges he doesn't know whether Freedom actually stepped onto the court. but says security acted immediately when he moved in that direction. She's the one that started it. She's mm-hmm. the one that scored the basket and pointed at him
1: mm-hmm.
0: and picked him out of the crowd.
1: Right.
0: But it's the fact that I can say that what he did was like shooting a gun. Is there any correlation to what happened on there to shooting a gun?
1: No.
0: He can't explain it. And this is where liberalism is now. They make statements, but they can't explain anything. Nothing that they say can withstand cross-examination. And they know that, which is why if you attempt to cross-examinate them, the first thing they do is name call you with the most vicious names that they could, labels that they can possibly come up with.
1: Mm-hmm.
0: You're a racist, you're a transphobe, you're a fascist, mm-hmm. you're a Nazi.
1: Mm-hmm. Mm-hmm.
0: You hate women.
1: Yeah.
0: I mean, that's the most beautiful thing is the people that support biological women playing against biological women and that don't want men to play against biological women are viewed as sexist and misogynist, where the opposite is true.
1: Right.
0: I have never seen the level of misogyny, because this isn't just discrimination against women. We saw it with Riley Gaines. You see it with Martina Navratilova. You've seen it with J.K. Rowling. You see it. There's this incredible, unbelievable, vicious hatred towards women and men who are saying, Title IX was created so women can play against biological women.
1: Right.
0: And everything that they say, well, there's no difference. There's no difference. There's no difference. And so everything that, you see the thing that the 5 points that Enos Kanter wrote to the NBA, they're getting ready to sue and everything else.
1: Mm-hmm.
0: Look, and the funny thing is, well, see, they've lost now because they can't play in the WNBA.
1: Right.
0: They knew that.
1: Well, they did know it.
0: They know they can't play in the WNBA. They know that's not going to happen. They're challenging the argument that in the arena of ideas should be done. Every single opinion should be able to withstand cross-examination or should be able to be cross-examined. And they don't want that on the left.
1: Well, and, here again, Freedom has put up basically their own playbook against them and their own rule book against them. So, and they're saying, yeah, but it's all fake. He's not really transgender. you don't get to make that decision. But let's say, okay, for the sake of argument, then set him aside. He's never going to be able to play. What about a transgender that comes up through high school ranks, college ranks? What about a transgender who, let's say, is a male while playing college ball? And it hits the news. They go through their transition in their junior, senior year. And then they want to try out for the WNBA. What then? What then? Because if they're playing college ball, if they're doing all of that, and it's a biological male playing on a biological male team, and then all of a sudden they announce they're going through a transition, and then the liberal activist media will treat them as a hero. But then the next step could be, well, that person wants to play in the WNBA.
0: Yeah, they can't play in the NCAA, though.
1: No, I'm not saying as a transgender.
0: They're
1: going to transition between college
0: and
1: now they want to play in the WNBA.
0: Right.
1: So what now?
0: Well, as we know, because remember, Caitlin really isn't transgender.
1: Right.
0: Because now transgender is not whether you believe you're a woman. It's whether you believe you're a woman and have the right politics behind you.
1: You also have to be an activist.
0: Right. We are Red Eye Radio.
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0: Beer Runner Radio. He is Eric Cronin. I'm Gary McNamara. I think he was on Sean Hannity last night in his Cantor Freedom. And he said if the WNBA comes out with the rule and says only biological women can play, he's done. You know, he will not again apply for the draft. Just say biological women only can play in it. This is the hypocrisy of the WNBA. They want to sit there and say it's, you know, they only want biological women to play, but they can't say that.
1: Right.
0: So you would think that the radical transgender movement would be furious with the WNBA for not defining it.
1: Right.
0: But even the radical transgender movement seems to be okay with them saying, oh, no, okay, we're only going to play biological women.
1: Right.
0: We're not going to allow transgenders to play.
1: Right.
0: But we're going to pretend that we would let them to play if they wanted to play, but we really won't.
1: God. Yeah.
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10: Argument set to begin. I'm Ted Lindner, Fox News. The trial testimony is finished in the murder trial of Lindsay Clancy.
11: The final witness returning to the stand, driving home the prosecution's case.
12: It is my opinion, within a reasonable degree of medical certainty, that
1: Ms. Clancy was criminally responsible.
11: Prosecutors say the Massachusetts mother acted rationally and intentionally, planning and executing the murder of her three children inside the family's Duxbury home. Dr. Gregory Setoff, a forensic psychologist with the FBI's Behavioral Analysis Unit, interviewed Clancy via Zoom earlier this year and reviewed extensive medical records. The defense says the Massachusetts mother should not be held criminally responsible for the killings, that she was misdiagnosed, overmedicated, and suffering from postpartum psychosis.
10: Fox's Molly Lyme. The accused mastermind of the September 11th terror attacks and three alleged co-conspirators is going to stand trial in 2028. The ruling from a military judge comes nearly a quarter century after nearly 3,000 people were killed. Khalid Sheikh Mohammed and the defendants have been held at Guantanamo Bay since 2003. Massive flash floods in the border area of Nepal and China. More than 170 people are dead. More than 1,500 are missing in three countries. The number expected to grow.
12: Roads destroyed and buildings buried by extreme flash flooding. Water rushing down the mountains, wiping out everything in its path. The U.S. Geological Survey says the landslide was the equivalent of a 5.2 magnitude earthquake. Officials say at least 340 foreign nationals are missing, and that reportedly includes 47 Americans. The incident taking place on the Himalayan border between Nepal and China-controlled Tibet. First responders reacted quickly to save lives of those who could be saved. Secretary of State Marco Rubio says the United States stands ready to support Nepal with needed humanitarian assistance.
10: Fox's Mike Emanuel. 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
10: The loss of Dolly Parton being felt around the world.
14: Following Dolly Parton's death on Tuesday at age 80, many are looking back at her life and the music she left behind. But she leaves a legacy of philanthropy as well, as a literary advocate, a job creator, and a supporter of medical research. Parton's Imagination Library has given more than 332 million books to kids in five countries since it was started in 2000. She created thousands of jobs with her business empire that included a clothing line, baking mixes, and her East Tennessee theme park, Dollywood. Parton also donated $1 million for research into pediatric infectious diseases. And earlier this year, the East Tennessee Children's Hospital in Knoxville was renamed the Dolly Parton Children's Hospital. Anya J. Powers, Fox News.
10: Meta agreeing to a settlement, a lawsuit brought by dozens of states that accused the social media company of trying to get children addicted to their services. Fox's Claudia Cowan has more.
15: Under the terms of the settlement over the next 10 years, Meta will pay up to $17 billion to the coalition of states that sued the social media giant. It will also have to make big changes to how Facebook and Instagram operate for minors and make stronger efforts to flag harmful content and remove users under 13. Provided the court approves the deal, California alone will receive up to $2 billion. California Attorney General Rob Bonta saying, quote, "Today we have secured a settlement with Meta that will make social media less dangerous for our kids and make a world of difference for children and their families."
10: Meta still faces a number of lawsuits that make similar allegations. And HHS Secretary Robert F. Kennedy Jr. taking X to suggest that Pennsylvania's governor and the office may have fabricated two deaths attributed to measles. The state health department referring to them as measles associated. Pennsylvania Governor Josh Shapiro firing back, saying that Kennedy's statements hinders his state's efforts in fighting its outbreak. I'm Ted Lindner. This is Fox News.
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19: We are currently accident-free on the area roadways as we begin your Thursday morning commute. We do have some construction to look out for. Road work has the left lane closed, M14 eastbound between Beck Road and I-275. You'll find road work has the two left lanes closed. I-96 westbound between Levan and I-275. Road work has the left lane closed. 11 Mile Road westbound at I-696. And you'll find road work has your left lane closed. I-75 southbound at I-696. That's scheduled until the end of the day today. Now, WJR weather first from the Weather Channel. Mostly sunny skies for the day today with a high of 82 degrees. Partly cloudy overnight, low of 62. And mostly sunny again for the day on Friday with a high of 81. I'm Jason Fissler for WJR traffic and weather first.
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25: Thursday, August 27th, 2026. I'm Jessica Rosenthal. After two jury verdicts against them, Meta opted to settle with several states at this latest trial for more than $17 billion. And they've agreed to implement new controls and restrictions for teenagers using social media.
26: Even though they say, well, it is not our responsibility, the American people say, no, it is your responsibility to have a product that is safe.
25: We speak with Tennessee Republican Senator Marsha Blackburn.
27: I'm Alex Hogan. With less than 70 days to the midterms, how effective are endorsements and how are they changing?
28: It's incredibly difficult, almost impossible to change people's minds. Persuasion is very, very difficult in campaigns. But sometimes the more persuadable voters are late deciding voters who make up their minds close to an election day.
29: And I'm Steve Dixie. And I've got the final word on the Fox News Rundown.
25: A federal trial in Northern California began against Meta last week. 29 states sued, alleging addictive social media design, consumer deception, and a violation of rules against gathering data on minors. Outside court ahead of trial, mothers whose children committed suicide after online incidents spoke out, including Mary Rohde, who lost her 15-year-old son, Riley Basford.
30: Meta and others have built empires on exploitation, and they hide behind outdated laws while families like mine live with the heart-wrenching consequences.
25: CEO Mark Zuckerberg was going to testify at this trial, but Wednesday, state's attorneys general and the company announced a settlement. More than $17 billion will go to 47 states, D.C., and territories. California Attorney General Rob Bonta said after the settlement was announced,
31: "We can't adequately protect them from harms Meta hides and lies about, or from designs that are built to suck our children in. With this settlement, that is changing. In the coming months, our children and teens will be safer on Instagram and on Facebook."
25: Aside from the money, Meta's agreed to a number of changes, including a default daily time limit, a default block on use of social media from midnight to 6 a.m., as well as one for notifications between 10 p.m. and 7 a.m.
31: Meta will set a default ban on displaying the number of likes or reactions to posts, and a ban on cosmetic procedure filters. Plastic surgery filters. And it will have an option for users to choose a non-personalized feed, meaning a feed that doesn't use an algorithm to target them with content aimed to keep them endlessly scrolling.
25: Meta says at first they will pay $12 billion. The rest is contingent upon TikTok and YouTube making similar changes to their platforms. This settlement comes after two trials earlier this year. A jury in Los Angeles found Meta products were addictive to minors, and a jury in New Mexico found it responsible for violating state consumer protection laws and misleading the public about platform safety.
26: What big tech is beginning to realize is that the American people hold them responsible for the product that they have designed.
25: Tennessee Republican Senator Marsha Blackburn.
26: And put into the marketplace. Now, there are harms to children that we know about. This is all well documented. And even though they say, well, it is not our responsibility, the American people say, no, it is your responsibility to have a product that is safe. There are safety standards and duty of care standards on every single product that there is, whether it's an automobile that you are driving and they tell you the tires aren't going to fall off, this is safe to get on the road, or maybe it is a toaster oven that you are buying, that it's not going to explode when you plug it into the outlet. But in the virtual space, big tech has wanted to say, we don't have to have any safety standards. If you put a safety standard in place, that is an infringement of free speech. And it is not. We know the courts have said it is not. I think that Meta realized that they were going to have to settle on these cases with the state's attorneys general, and they have chosen to do so.
25: They have agreed to a number of terms, including a feed, for example, that's random. So not using an algorithm based on your past activity. No more cosmetic filters. No more counting the likes. Blocking usage in overnight hours. Is this all enough? And does your bill, the Kids Online Safety Act, would that take some of these restrictions further?
26: Indeed, it would, and it would apply it to every one of the platforms. And you're already seeing Meta say TikTok, Snap, and the others. You need to also abide by these provisions. And with the Kids Online Safety Act, what that would do is to give you permanence. This is only a 10-year settlement. And Jessica, think about the harm that has occurred to children over the past decade. And babies that are not even born yet, what would be happening to them if this settlement were to go away and it were again to be the Wild West in the virtual space with advances in AI? Think about what that would mean to our children. So the Kids Online Safety Act gives us permanence. It applies it to every one of the platforms. It makes certain that these steps, which I see as first steps, are going to become permanent.
25: Tennessee Senator Marsha Blackburn, thank you for joining us.
26: Thank you.
25: The settlement came after Adam Mosseri, the head of Instagram, testified in federal court in California. When asked at trial if he knew that Meta attorneys had asked the company staff to withhold safety research involving minors and their mental health, Mosseri said he wouldn't be surprised if Meta reviewed such research for legal or policy reasons, but that he would be surprised if the information wasn't disclosed in case of lawsuits or to mislead.
0: I think that the lawyers for Meta were working hard. I think Meta was working hard, but I don't think they wanted him to finish his testimony.
25: Mark Lanier is the attorney who won the judgment against Meta in the LA addiction trial.
0: He was in a bit of a bind because there were some documents where it, by all appearances, were the lawyers within Meta telling people to keep data from Adam Mosseri because they didn't want him to look bad in the event of a lawsuit. That kind of secrecy and lawyer shenanigans doesn't sell well with the jury, and it sure isn't fun for a witness to testify about. And so I think that there were a lot of elements involved in the timing. But this has been a settlement that's been in the works for several weeks.
25: Do you think your legal win and the jury in New Mexico finding Meta to be this public nuisance and ordering the company to pay, you know, millions of dollars, do you think that bolstered this particular federal lawsuit pursued by states? Or was it just proof that this was solid legal footing all along?
0: I think what you've got here is an indication of two things. I think you've got the cumulative effect of the snowball rolling down the hill that started with our trial and with the New Mexico trial and gathered snow along the way. I think you've got the same effect growing with the Tennessee trial going on right now and with the trial going on in Oakland. But I think beyond that, it is also a reflection of the true merits of the case. These are safety measures that we were begging the companies to put into place years ago. These are safety measures that we probed and begged for in the Cayley trial this year, in January, February, March. So I think you've got a confluence of events here that made this the right thing to do for Meta and certainly a good thing for the world.
25: You and others have taken on social media at the legal level, right? And in courtrooms. And many say that you have done what Congress could not or did not. I wonder, in your mind, is this type of settlement we're seeing here enough? Do you think Congress still needs to get involved, or is the legal system maybe the proper framework?
0: The legal system has worked well in this case. There's no question about that. It's unfortunate that it had to be in the legal system, but Congress is subject to lobbying. The legal system's not. You can't lobby a jury. But social media companies have hired a lobbyist for every 7 congresspersons. So they've got almost 100 lobbyists working in D.C. The idea that the government's going to accomplish something through legislation, when we have a government so polarized, they have trouble agreeing on what day of the week it is. If we were waiting for the government, it would never happen. So clearly, the courtroom worked. It was a good tool. It may not be the best tool, but it's certainly the one that works.
25: What did you learn through your time representing Cayley and the LA case? What would you tell the parents of young kids right now, children who want that iPad time? They want, you know, maybe the Minecraft or the Roblox or to play with silly facial filters. You know, what did you learn that you would share with them before those kids grow up and want a phone with social media on it?
0: The biggest advice I can give to parents is talk to your children. And by that, I mean not simply about social media apps or game apps, Roblox and others. Talk to them about everything. Create an atmosphere with your children that's one based upon communication. So it's not odd that you find out about social media. It's not odd that you're talking to them about that. You have a relationship with them that's built on communication. And the parents that are talking to their kids about any and everything from the weather to what they had for lunch to who their friends are and to what they're doing. Those are the parents that are going to be in the best position to step in and help guide those children and develop some good guardrails until the children grow up enough to make their own wise decisions.
25: Mark, this settlement came ahead of expected testimony from CEO Mark Zuckerberg. He testified in L.A., right? How do you think he played? And do you think this settlement was designed in part to keep him off the stand?
0: I do believe the settlement was designed to keep Mr. Zuckerberg from the stand. Remember, I cross-examined him for the better part of a day in L.A. I'm set to try 2 more individual addiction cases against Meta at the end of October. And the judge has ordered he must return for those. And this time she's allowing a video camera to videotape his testimony. I don't think he wants that. I think that he's aware of the fact that the jury did not agree with him and did not find him to be someone that they found persuasive, let's put it as politely as I can. And so I am eager to cross-examine him again. If I were him, I would not be eager to take the stand.
25: If there was one thing you think social media could or should do to really change the landscape, to really enhance safety, what would it be?
0: I think that social media's choices historically have been driven by profit over safety. And I believe that with the changes that have come about through this settlement, if those changes are effectively implemented, we will see a much better landscape. But I'll go a step further and say the one thing that I think should be added is before any new features come on, features that might be addictive, features that might be alluring, features that might have bad content. Before any new features come on, I think that the social media companies should test them, just like we test any drug, before it's put into major commerce, to see whether or not it's effective and to see whether or not it's destructive. We don't put drugs on the market and let the market become the testing place for the drugs. They need to be proven safe before. And Meta used to have this slogan of basically move now, break things, and then fix it later. Speed was the dictate. And I think instead it needs to be care.
1: Mark Lanier, thank you so much for your time and your insight. We appreciate you.
0: You bet. I thank you for getting this out. This is important stuff.
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2: In the years after the Civil War, America was hungry for more than freedom. It was hungry for food that could travel. Back then, distance was the enemy of freshness. Meat spoiled, fish rotted, and fruit bruised and vanished before it ever made it to the next city. But in Detroit, a Great Lakes crossroads, one quiet idea began to challenge that limit. What if the railroad cars themselves could carry the coal? What if a boxcar could become a traveling ice house? In 1868, a local fish dealer sketched out a wooden car packed with ice and salt and created the first ice box on wheels, which helped keep fragile food cold for the long ride across the country. And on April 12th of that year, he secured a patent for the very first refrigerated railroad car, and with it, helped change not just railroads, but the world's food supply. The Detroiter who set that cold chain in motion is none other than local fish dealer and Michigan's own William Davis.
9: America 250, Michigan made. From 760 WJR.
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19: We are currently accident-free on the area roadways as we begin your Thursday morning commute. We do have some construction to look out for. Road work has the left lane closed, M14 eastbound between Beck Road and I-275. You'll find road work has the two left lanes closed. I-96 westbound between Levan and I-275. Road work has the left lane closed. 11 Mile Road westbound at I-696. And you'll find road work has your left lane closed. I-75 southbound at I-696. That's scheduled until the end of the day today. Now, WJR weather first from the Weather Channel. Here's your forecast.
8: All right, nice push now of drier air coming in with our northwest flow. That tells me we are behind the front. Gorgeous day today. Any clouds will clear if you're not already. Blue sky this afternoon, 83. Tonight, some clouds, 62. Suburbs, 50s. Friday, gorgeous sunshine, 80. Saturday looks good. Make your outdoor plans now. Sunshine, low 80s. Sunday, a little bit warmer. Partly sunny, upper 80s. That's about 87. From the Weather Channel, I'm meteorologist Ray Stajic on 760 WJR, where Michigan comes to talk.
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14: Good morning. It's Thursday, August 27th. This is the Fox News Rundown. Testimony has ended in the trial of the Massachusetts mom who killed her three kids. Now it's closing arguments today as we hear from Fox's Gernal Scott.
15: The prosecution rested in its pursuit of a prison sentence for Lindsay Clancy. Its rebuttal witness, psychiatrist Gregory Sothoff, told the jury the voice Clancy said she heard never told her where and how to kill her kids, which is important.
16: She had control of the sequence of what she was doing.
15: Defense attorney Kevin Reddington brought up dysfunction in the brain, asking Dr. Sothoff if that can contribute to
17: highly impulsive, uncontrollable behavior. Would you agree with that?
16: I would say it's possible.
15: Closing arguments will come next before deliberation begins. Gernal Scott, Fox News.
14: Kids under 18 will soon see a host of changes to their Instagram and Facebook experiences thanks to a $17 billion settlement with 48 U.S. states and Meta. They had sued Meta, claiming it harmed and addicted children with its social media platforms. And a trial date of June 5th, 2028, now set for accused 9/11 mastermind Khalid Sheikh Mohammed and three others. Mohammed has been held at the U.S. Naval Base at Guantanamo Bay, Cuba, since 2006. I'm Sue Guzman on the Fox News Rundown.
13: This is the Fox News Rundown.
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19: We are currently accident-free on the area roadways as we begin your Thursday morning commute. We do have some construction to look out for. Road work has the left lane closed, M14 eastbound between Beck Road and I-275. You'll find road work has the two left lanes closed, I-96 westbound between Levan and I-275. Road work has the left lane closed, 11 Mile Road westbound at I-696. And you'll find road work has your left lane closed, I-75 southbound at I-696. That's scheduled until the end of the day today. Now, WJR weather first. First from the Weather Channel. Mostly sunny skies for the day today with a high of 82 degrees, partly cloudy overnight, low of 62, and mostly sunny again for the day on Friday with a high of 81. I'm Jason Fissler for WJR Traffic and Weather First.
0: Westwood One presents Today in Women's Sports. Smell unstoppable all day long. Try Unstoppable's laundry scent boosters for as low as $5. The WNBA is about to go on a two-week break for the FIBA World Cup. Teams will return to play their final few games of the regular season beginning on September 17th. But the Dallas Wings clinched the final spot in the WNBA playoffs on Tuesday night. The franchise missed the last two postseasons, finishing at the bottom of the league standings. Now led by second-year superstar Paige Beckers, the Wings are flying high. The reigning Rookie of the Year is leading her squad in points and assists, and in late September, she'll make her debut in the WNBA playoffs.
1: It's just really rewarding in a sense. Obviously, you look at the other side of it and want to continue to keep building from there and don't want to get complacent just clinching the playoff, but we want to make a run. That's the next thing moving forward, but to stop and smell the roses sometimes, it feels good.
0: With Today in Women's Sports, I'm Maggie Gray on Westwood.
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27: I'm Maria Bartiromo, and this is the Fox Business Report.
28: Stocks finishing lower on Wednesday after the Personal Consumption Expenditures Index for July revealed that inflation was a bit hotter than expected. Chris Zaccarelli, Chief Investment Officer at Northlight Asset Management, says that investors are closely watching inflation and interest rates.
29: Yields going higher, concerns around the deficit and the debt are what's really on investors' minds at this point in time. So if bond yields keep going higher, that could become a problem for stocks if it triggers some psychological threshold.
28: The Dow down 114 points, the Nasdaq lower by 21, S&P 500 down 2. After the closing bell, AI chip bellwether NVIDIA reported better than expected second quarter results and delivered an earnings and revenue beat and issued revenue guidance that topped estimates. Today, Marvell Technology, Workday, and Best Buy will be reporting second quarter results. That's your Fox Business Report. I'm Hillary Barsky, invested in you.
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6: Senator Darlene Graham, the sister of the late Senator Lindsey Graham, defeated Ralph Norman, winning South Carolina's Republican Senate primary runoff. At her election party, Graham paid tribute to President Trump, who threw his political capital behind her.
7: I want to thank President Trump for all of his support and his endorsement. Mr. President, Lindsey truly loved you and viewed you as one of his closest friends.
6: And this was President Trump just a few days earlier.
8: You have to defeat the Democrats and elect Darlene Graham.
6: With the parties evolving and the political landscape changing, how much weight do endorsements truly hold? Political scientists suggest endorsements in the 60s and 70s, especially from newspapers and party leaders, seem to carry more influence. And that's partly due to voters having access to fewer sources of information. So endorsements still matter. But how much?
10: Well, endorsements certainly matter to some extent, but their impact does vary quite a bit by several characteristics.
6: Kostas Panagopoulos is a distinguished professor of political science.

0: voters, but then voters who disagree or may not like the characteristics of the endorser may be moved in the opposite directions. And so they have the capacity to polarize views in the audiences they reach as well. So those are a couple of the ways in which the impact of endorsements may have shifted. Now, there's also great variation in the overall impact. They can vary from very small effects to sometimes larger effects. I think we could look at one example, you know, Oprah Winfrey's endorsement of Barack Obama in 2007, which appears to have generated about 1 million votes for him. And some believe it actually tipped the scale and helped him to clinch that nomination in 2008. But the effects are usually much more modest, maybe a few percentage points, which in competitive races can be consequential. But in lower salience races where voters don't have a lot of information about the candidates that are running, an endorsement can carry a lot of weight, sometimes 10, 15 percentage points of a shift in the preferences of the electorate, attributable to the impact of endorsements by individuals or groups that can reach out to their audiences and convey support or opposition to a particular candidate.
1: Do you think that endorsements can really change someone's mind, or do they just reinforce the perceptions and the opinions that people might already have? It seems to me that you're saying that they matter most in some of these smaller races where there might not be as much attention already on that race.
0: Yes, I think that's definitely true because they're used as information shortcuts. Voters just don't have the time to learn everything they need to know about these candidates. And the lower profile a race, the much less likely it is that voters will have sufficient information. And they oftentimes rely on endorsements for cues about which candidates they should support. They may not know much about the candidates, but they know that someone they know and trust has endorsed that candidate. And that is good enough for many voters to say, well, I'm aware of this endorsement. I'm going to trust this individual so that I don't have to dive in and learn everything about this candidate possible. So that is definitely the case. Now, I think that endorsements, it's incredibly difficult, almost impossible, to change people's minds. Persuasion is very, very difficult in campaigns. But sometimes the more persuadable voters are late deciding voters who make up their minds close to an election day. And for those individuals who may not have made up their minds, who are also less likely to know much about the candidates, late breaking endorsements can matter quite a bit as they reach closer to election day and need to make a choice.
1: What do we see as being the most valuable when it comes to endorsements? Is it the political capital that comes with it? Is it the financial benefits, the word of mouth? What are they looking for the most?
0: Candidates obviously want the biggest impact on election day, but sometimes the biggest effects are on mobilizing voters to show up on election day or reinforcing the minds of voters already predisposed to vote for those candidates. Maybe that extra little push that they need to either get to the polls or to pull the lever, a proverbial lever, a certain way. But when they occur early on in an election cycle, they can help candidates to raise funds and bolster their perceptions of electability, which can have effects down the road by either winning primary elections, for example, or placing themselves as a viable contender within a mix of candidates.
1: President Trump has endorsed 262 candidates in this cycle. 254 of them won their primaries. That's about a 97% success rate. That being said, when we look at the 2022 midterms, the president had endorsed a wide range of candidates, but the success rate was not nearly as high when it came to the general election. So what are we looking at these midterms?
0: Yeah, one of the problems with deciphering the effects of endorsements is that endorsers tend to and decide to endorse candidates that are likely to win in the first place. And because they endorse strategically, it's sometimes difficult to tease out the causal impact of the endorsement itself. I think the president has a mixed track record in prior cycles. In this particular cycle, he does appear to have a stronger record, not a perfect record, but a stronger record. The question is, was he endorsing candidates who were likely to win in the first place?
1: Well, there were some incumbents that he did not throw his endorsement behind.
0: Yes, and that is also a type of endorsement, right? Mm. Withholding an endorsement, particularly for somebody within your own party in a competitive primary, for example, speaks volumes to voters and

0: sends a specific kind of message, just like a straight out endorsement.
1: So let's also talk about the impact that non-political figures could have. So especially in this age of social media, are influencers and social activists, are they holding more weight than we've ever seen in the past in terms of their political opinion?
0: Yeah, well, I think it is the case that celebrities and other influencers and individuals with large followings can be influential in sharing their views and opinions, and an endorsement can influence a specific subset of voters. And one of the ways in which those endorsements can be influential is because those voters may not be exposed to other types of political information and may not be aware of endorsements or other candidate characteristics. And so because they're reachable through a specific platform that may carry endorsements from people they like and do trust and care about, it is a way of trying to reach these very hard to find voters. Now, part of the impact of endorsements depends on the credibility of the endorser. And in some cases, voters may question how credible an endorsement is from someone who does not have much of a political background, or who may not be as involved, even if they do decide to endorse a particular candidate. And so they may question the value of that endorsement. But at the same time, sometimes those can be important because it's sometimes the only piece of information that some voters have when making up their minds about who to vote for or whether they're going to vote on Election Day.
1: So what would you tell to any voters ahead of the midterms? I think across the board, we hear the message, make sure you're getting out there, you're reading about these different candidates. Is there anything else you would encourage voters who are still undecided?
0: Well, I think we're almost at the end of the primary cycle, and I think that's when endorsements might matter the most. As you get closer to the general election, there are other factors that are much more important: the candidates' positions on the issues, partisan identification, party ID just drives voting so strongly, the condition of the economy or views about the president and presidential approval. Those things are going to matter so much more than endorsements. But around the edges, and especially in competitive races, endorsements can be influential and can be consequential, especially if the race is decided by a small number of votes. My advice to voters is do the best you can to learn as much as you can about candidates and invest in making smart choices. It takes time. It takes effort. It's not always easy to do, but it is important for voters who are looking to make wise choices about the options available to them in elections. And the best thing voters can do is put some time and effort into getting the kinds of information they think will help them to make the best decision to represent their views.
1: Is there anything ahead of these midterms that you're looking to specifically that's catching your eye that you find most interesting to pay attention to right now?
0: Well, I think it's likely to be a very interesting election cycle, partly because congressional majorities are so razor thin that anything can really change the outcome in a very dramatic way. And in that type of context, things like endorsements have the potential to really tip the scale in favor of one party or the other. And so it's an important context in which to study the impact of these types of things. And so I'll be looking at how closely voters in competitive states and districts across the country are looking at endorsements and all sorts of other information they have about the candidates that are running.
1: Costas Panagopoulos, thank you so much for your time.
0: Sure, anytime.
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11: ever need. We are currently accident-free on the area roadways as we begin your Thursday morning commute. We do have some construction to look out for. Road work has the left lane closed. M14 eastbound between Beck Road and I-275. You'll find road work has the left lane closed. 11-mile road westbound at I-696, as well as construction that has the left lane closed. I-75 southbound at I-696. That's scheduled till the end of the day today. And you'll find upcoming construction. I-75 southbound between Springwell Street and Schaefer Road. That begins at 9 p.m. tonight through 5 a.m. on Monday morning. Now, WJR Weather First from the Weather Channel. Here's your forecast.
12: All right, good push now behind the front of sunshine and dry, pleasant air coming in over the next several days. The mornings will be nice. Like this morning, if you're not clear yet, you're probably going to be here quickly. Mostly sunny this afternoon, highs low 80s. Tonight, some clouds with the stars drop back to the low 60s here in town. Suburbs into the 50s, Friday sunshine 80. Saturday sunny low 80s, Sunday partly sunny upper 80s. From the Weather Channel, I'm meteorologist Ray Stajic, 760 WJR, where Michigan comes to talk.
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13: 30 minutes ago, Kyle got his friends another round of drinks.
14: Cheers!
13: 5 minutes ago, Kyle decided to drive home drunk. 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
15: Sir, have you been drinking tonight?
13: A chain of events that began 2 hours ago is about to change Kyle's whole world. 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
16: News, I'm Sue Guzman. Closing argument scheduled for today in the trial of Lindsay Clancy, the Massachusetts mom who killed her three children. Fox's Molly Long.
17: Prosecutors say the Massachusetts mother acted rationally and intentionally, planning and executing the murder of her three children inside the family's Duxbury home. The defense says the Massachusetts mother should not be held criminally responsible for the killings, that she was misdiagnosed, overmedicated, and suffering from postpartum psychosis.
16: Trial date of June 5th, 2028, set for accused 9/11 mastermind Khalid Sheikh Mohammed and three others.
18: Prosecutors had asked for a trial date in January of 2027. But the judge, writing, a realistic trial date must account for the hearing and resolution of pretrial evidentiary and compliance motions.
16: Fox's Kristen Goodwin reporting. 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

0: is the Fox News Rundown. Now a look at sports.
1: Kyle Schwarber became the first player to hit 40 home runs this season as his three-run shot helped the Phillies beat the Mariners 6-0. Other games from Wednesday, the Braves walked it off against the Dodgers 6-5. The Blue Jays shut out the Royals 3-0 to end their 9-game winning streak. And the Reds with a stunning comeback against the Giants, scoring 7 runs in the 9th inning to win it 10-9. And the NFL is eliminating the Pro Bowl after 56 years. But despite the game going away, 88 players will still earn Pro Bowl honors at the end of the season. That's your sports on the Fox News Rundown. Tony Genualdo, Fox News.
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5: JR Morning coming your way at 6:05 here on a Thursday. Lots to talk about. Meta settling their lawsuit over social media addiction claims for children. We'll talk about what it means and what it means for Michigan coming up.
6: And we also talked to a USA Today columnist about whether too many elected officials are more interested in becoming influencers than governing.
5: The USA CIA director makes an unannounced trip to Moscow? We'll talk about it.
6: Plus, should Michigan embrace data centers or be wary of them?
5: Fair question. I think that's the question everybody's asking about data centers. Also, it is Thursday. Dr. Steve Craig joins the show. We'll hop on the couch with him.
6: And we'll also take a look at whether President Trump's economic pressure can force Iran to end the war and what it means for us.
5: Chris Castellani joins the show. We're talking about the Tigers. We are not on a winning streak.
6: No.
5: Not only are we not on a winning streak, but now the LA Dodgers are coming into town.
6: With Scooby.
5: Scooble's going to be in his Dodger blue. Oh, my goodness. It's coming up.
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8: On August 23rd, 2016, 10 years ago this week, I was with Dolly Parton in New York City, and we were about to do a live segment on Fox and Friends. Just before we went on, I asked Dolly if I could take a selfie with her. She looked at me and she said, "Why would you want a picture with little old me?" I laughed and I said, "Hello, Dolly. You're Dolly Parton." She had a smile, and that was Dolly. I was lucky enough to interview her over half a dozen times. And here's something people watching at home wouldn't necessarily know. Dolly was always on time, always prepared, and always a professional. And you know what? In morning TV, where guests sometimes arrive 10 seconds before they're supposed to be on live TV, or occasionally after our live hit, that really matters. Dolly showed up ready to go, and the minute the camera came on, so did that Dolly magic. She was funny and quick, kind, and incredibly smart, but somehow never made an interview feel rehearsed. You could ask her a serious question and get a thoughtful answer. Then a few seconds later, she'd say something hilarious that nobody saw coming. She was simply great TV. But what I remember most is that she was just as nice when the cameras weren't rolling. Underneath the rhinestones, the big hair, that unmistakable Tennessee voice, was one very savvy businesswoman. Dolly didn't just build a career, she built an empire. She understood her audience, she understood her brand, and most importantly, understood people. And somehow, through all that enormous success, she remained remarkably down to earth. During the ALS Ice Bucket Challenge craze in 2014, Kenny Rogers, the singer, was challenged by Lionel Richie, the singer, to do the Ice Bucket Challenge. Kenny then nominated three people to go next: Garth Brooks, Dolly Parton, and me. To this day, I still don't entirely know how Steve Doocy wound up on a list with Garth Brooks and Dolly Parton, but I'm glad I did. Dolly was one of those rare people who seemed to be exactly the same person when the cameras were off as when they were on. Funny, kind, smart, professional, and completely an American original. He wrote songs generations of us know by heart. She became a legendary entertainer, a songwriter, and a businesswoman, and she gave away millions of books to children. And she never seemed to forget where she came from or lose her wonderful ability to laugh at herself. For all her fame, Dolly always seemed to understand something important. Being nice to people doesn't cost a thing. I'm grateful our paths crossed so many times. And today, 10 years later, I'm especially grateful I asked for that selfie. Godspeed, Dolly. Thanks for the music, the laughs, the memories, and the kindness. There will never be another one quite like her. Hope you enjoyed that story. I'm Steve Doocy.
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10: More than 1,300 people missing. I'm Carmen Roberts, Fox News, and 47 of them are Americans. They disappeared in catastrophic flooding in Nepal and Tibet caused by a glacier collapse. Nepalese police say the disasters killed at least 273 people, with rescue teams scrambling to work through entire communities swallowed up by the floods.
11: A lethal wall of water and debris comes crashing through, decimating buildings and bridges. Nearly 25 miles of roads were damaged, according to officials, all complicating search and rescue efforts for the hundreds of locals and tourists still missing. The Nepalese army saying so far it has rescued more than 100 people through helicopter operations, while bodies have been recovered more than 60 miles downstream from the disaster zone.
10: Fox's Chan Lee Painter. Closing arguments are expected to begin this morning in the Massachusetts trial of Lindsay Clancy, who claims postpartum psychosis caused her to kill her three young children.
12: When court resumes today, the defense will make their closing arguments first. Reddington said he will only need about 30 minutes, so half of the allotted time. The prosecution will then go. They are expected to take the full hour. The key question facing the jury is, should Clancy be criminally responsible? Did prosecutors prove beyond a reasonable doubt that she could appreciate her actions were wrong?
10: Fox's Nate Foy from the courthouse in Plymouth, Mass. A potential breakthrough over the Strait of Hormuz, but it's not between the U.S. and Iran. Iran says it has reached a revenue-sharing deal with Oman over the strait, but disagreements remain, and it blames Washington. Meantime, U.S. allies question whether the vital shipping route has been fully cleared of mines. And U.S. crude is slightly higher at this hour, $82.35 a barrel. 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
15: One accident on the roads westbound 94 between French and Gratiot, taking up two left lanes. Traffic's backed up to Connor. Upcoming construction southbound 75 between Springwells and Fort Street beginning this evening at 9 o'clock. All lanes scheduled to close till 5 a.m. on Monday. Fort Street can be used as an alternate there. Southbound 75 at 696. Left lane is closed there. That's in place until 6 o'clock this afternoon. 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Partly cloudy today, a high of 82. Right now, it's 66. A few clouds tonight and a low of 60. Mix of clouds and sunshine tomorrow, high of 78. I'm Renee Vitale, WJR Traffic and Weather First.
13: 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Here's Lloyd Jackson.
6: Beating advanced cancer takes more than just a breakthrough drug like Daraxoracib. It takes a coordinated medical team. Trinity Health Michigan recently brought on two new specialized hepatobiliary surgeons to meet growing community demand.
16: These are great, very experienced, sophisticated surgeons who specializes in complex surgical procedure and mainly the pancreas and the gastrointestinal cancers. So having both an excellent surgeon and innovations and new medications obviously will help patients, not exclusively pancreatic cancers, but even other gastrointestinal cancers.
6: That's Dr. Rami Arabo, medical oncologist and hematologist at Trinity Oakland Hospital, who says the experimental drug Daraxoracib is not meant to replace surgery, but it could open new doors to make previously inoperable tumors subtly surgical candidates.
16: The approval is for metastatic pancreatic cancers. So usually, in general, when we talk about metastatic cancer, we talk about surgeries. It will not be the primary option here because technically the cancer has spread. You cannot just chase it here and there. But if you will ask me, will this medication probably be used at earlier pancreatic cancers? I would suggest yes.
6: If you'd like more information on whether you or someone you know suffering from pancreatic cancer could be a candidate, please call Trinity Oakland at 248-858-2270. I'm Lloyd Jackson for WJR Health Watch.
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13: It's not just morning, it's a JR morning with Chris Renwick, Lloyd Jackson, and Jamie Edmonds on 760 WJR and on the WJR app, where Michigan comes to talk.
5: Welcome in, happy Thursday, 6:05, and we got another jam-packed show once again.
6: I'm going to get you to say Friday Eve one of these times.
5: Friday Eve. I'm going to get it right one day.
6: Yes.
5: Boy, just watching, reading about what's happening in Nepal is...
6: Oh, my God.
5: Unbelievable. A catastrophic flood swept along the Nepal and Tibet, Nepal and China border. It is one of the deadliest natural disasters to hit Nepal in recent years. This flooding, if you have not seen the video, Brian, we should probably repost that. I don't know if we have it on our station Twitter. We should probably repost it. This is unbelievable.
6: It doesn't look real.
5: It looks like something out of a James Cameron movie.
6: Yes, yes. It looks kind of like CGI.
5: So the flooding happened yesterday morning. Massive surge of water rushed down a couple of the river systems there in northern Nepal. It destroyed villages. It took down bridges, highways, hydropower facilities, tourism infrastructure. And officials believe that this was triggered by a glacial collapse or in the Himalayas, in the Tibetan side of the border. The death toll continues to climb. 273 dead this morning. Still 1,300 missing. Here's a little bit of what it sounded like from the ground level. People who were down there recording what was happening.
18: Oh, my God.
6: You can hear the terror in his voice.
5: Well, yeah, it's one of those situations where, like, you've almost seen it, like, on beaches when people are, when the weather's particularly bad and those waves come crashing in.
6: Right.
5: You don't realize how far that water is going to come up the beach.
6: Mm-mm.
5: So you're standing far away, but these, you know, 8, 12, 13, 15-foot waves that are crashing, they don't just stop at, you know.
6: No.
5: Where it looks like they're going to stop, where they crash. They keep coming up and people get swept away and they're out there filming, but they're never like a safe distance away.
6: No, and you got
5: so
6: people.
5: So it's right at the last minute you hear the terror.
6: And you got people on the streets walking, and then all of a sudden you see this big, you know, wave of water like come over top buildings and come.
5: Yes. I mean, huge, big buildings. No, it really does look like a Hollywood movie.
6: Like Doomsday.
5: Yeah, it does. Incredibly, yeah. Incredibly sad, incredibly scary. And we're going to keep an eye on that because I have a feeling that death toll is going to continue to rise. 273 already confirmed dead this morning, 1,300 still missing.
6: Republican Mike Rogers, Democrat Abdul El-Sayed have agreed to their first live debate in Michigan's open U.S. Senate race. The two candidates will face off October 8th. And a debate hosted by Wood TV in Grand Rapids and moderated by political reporter Rick Albin. Rogers' campaign says the former congressman will use the debate to challenge El-Sayed's record and policy positions. El-Sayed, a progressive running on Medicare for All, accuses Rogers of declining five other debate invitations, including a Fox 2 and Michigan Debate Commission event scheduled for September 15th. El-Sayed says he will attend that debate even if Rogers does not. Fox 2 says it is prepared to proceed with an empty podium.
5: Okay.
6: So, you know.
5: Fine. Proceed with an empty podium. They're going to get these things scheduled.
6: It will. They will. They will. And this is the first one. I mean, it's going to be more.
5: And quite frankly, they should debate.
6: Absolutely.
5: I feel the same way as I do about the presidential debates. You need to be able to hold up under that pressure.
6: And gubernatorial debates and all of that.
5: All the same.
6: Yes.
5: All the same. Mm-hmm. You need to be in that line of fire.
6: And people need to see the differences and be able to contrast and, you know, and hear your positions.
5: Well, I think the contrast will be pretty clear.
6: Yeah.
5: Yeah, I think the contrast is going to be fairly obvious to a lot of folks. Meanwhile, Meta, this Meta lawsuit.
6: They have some deep pockets, and they're going to have to
5: pay out
6: some big money. They have agreed to pay nearly $17 billion and add new child safety measures to settle claims from 47 states, including one here in Michigan. The lawsuit accused Meta of designing Instagram and with addictive features, exposing children to mental health risk, and misleading the public about platform safety. The agreement imposes a combined 2-hour daily limit on Facebook and Instagram for children, with mandatory breaks during continuous use. It also includes overnight access blocks, fewer school day notifications, stronger age verification, and improved parental controls. Meta must also limit beauty filters and visible like accounts while strengthening protections against bullying, eating disorder content, and posts involving suicide or self-harm. Attorney General Dana Nessel says Michigan will receive at least $171 million.
5: Interesting.
6: Wonder what they're going to use that for. I mean, hopefully something for kids or to help children or something. That $171 million, that's you know, a nice piece of change.
5: Well, I think it became pretty obvious that Meta was going to need to do something, and they did.
6: Yeah.
5: And, you know, this is the crux of that debate, is how much responsibility do these companies have? Now, Meta has the ability to move on. Like, they have the ability to pay this thing off and
6: yeah,
5: move on and continue on with businesses. Maybe not business as usual, but they can continue on business.
6: They're making some changes, and they want some of their counterparts to kind of follow suit with them, and let's just all be on the same page here.
5: Right? No doubt. So it's not totally surprising. It's a big number, though.
6: Yeah. Wayne County has confirmed Metro Detroit's first human case of the West Nile virus this year. The patient lives in Wayne County outside the city of Detroit, and is the second person statewide to test positive in 2026. The first case was reported in Kent County. West Nile spread by infected mosquitoes. Only about 1 in 5 people develop symptoms, but the virus can cause serious illness, especially among people 60 and older. Activity typically peaks in late August and early September. The announcement comes 1 week after Michigan confirmed its first human case of Eastern equine encephalitis in 5 years. Health officials recommend using insect repellent, limiting outdoor activity at dawn and dusk, and removing standing water from your property.
5: That's important.
6: Yeah.
5: I don't want any mosquitoes around, quite frankly.
6: No. And I actually get my yard, because I have a pretty large yard, I usually get my yard shot with mosquito.
5: Yeah. Sprayed.
6: Sprayed, mm-hmm. You know, a few times a year. Because I'm out in the yard a lot, me and
5: right.
6: Sasha, you know, so she can chase rabbits and squirrels and never catch anything.
5: Sasha is your
6: dog. My dog.
5: Not a grandchild.
6: Yes, good. Yeah, let me make sure people know the difference. Sasha is my multi-poo.
5: Yes, yeah.
6: Oh, my goodness.
3: But if the grandkids want to chase rabbits, I mean, that's fine, sure. Too, right?
6: Hey, whatever.
5: Chase the rabbit.
6: Whatever, man.
5: You'll never get, I mean, my goodness, I do that to my kids. I'm like, hey, you see that rabbit? You should go get it. And they're like, all right. And I'm like,
6: it ain't gonna happen.
18: Show them that scene from Rocky. I know you hate Rocky movies.
6: The chicken.
18: You're like, try this. It's a fun game.
5: You know, it's not a fun game. Yesterday, when the Tigers lost 3-0 against Tampa Bay, they lose the series.
18: Two hits.
6: You see me and Chris are wearing our Tiger gear.
18: I was
6: going
18: to say, did you guys, I feel like you guys are dressed for a funeral today.
6: Well, we didn't call each other, but I guess we probably feel like that, so we wanted to mourn.
18: I feel bad. You're right. I could have worn mine, and we could all have a moment of silence, because we're probably not going to be wearing this stuff again until the springtime.
6: That's right.
5: It kind of feels that way.
18: We will get a nice visit from our old friend Tarek Skubal on Friday night.
5: Yeah, so I was going to check everybody's temperature on that. How are we feeling? Tomorrow night, Tarek Skubal gets the start. In Detroit, wearing his Dodger blue.
18: I have been there when Justin Verlander came back, and they do like they'll do a hype video.
5: Oh, sure.
18: And I think he's going to, I think he's going to get cheered.
6: I think so too.
18: Because whoever's there, they know the Tigers are out of it. They're there just to see him pitch again.
6: And that's it. Yeah. Yeah.
18: I think he'll get him.
5: Here's what I say.
18: Okay.
5: You boo him relentlessly.
18: Why would you boo him?
5: You boo him relentlessly.
18: He didn't trade himself.
5: He ain't wearing the old English D anymore.
18: I know, but still.
6: Now, you know what, Chris? If the Tigers were doing, like, really, really well, and it was,
5: doesn't matter. That.
18: Right.
6: But then,
18: interesting.
6: Like, you know, people are going to the game to see him.
18: This will probably be the best crowd they have for the rest of the
6: exactly.
18: year.
6: No, exactly.
5: That's probably.
18: Yeah.
6: Yeah.
5: No, you boo. You boo relentlessly. You get him rattled. You shake him.
6: Why would I think he would say anything else?
18: I know.
6: You know,
5: but you're not on my team anymore.
18: True.
5: And you're really good. So now you get booed.
18: Respect. It's a respect aspect.
6: Okay.
5: But see, here's the thing. This is
18: you're right,
5: this,
18: though, Lloyd. If they were contending, then yeah.
6: Oh, you this had
5: is a,
6: to.
5: This is a young man's game, though. Because now a lot of these kids these days, these young kids, like they're less tied to their team, more tied to players.
19: Yeah.
18: True. Yeah.
5: So
18: that's
5: like
18: true.
5: When a player comes to, like Jake, I said to Jake yesterday, Tarek Skubal's his favorite player. I go, who are you going to root for this weekend? He goes, probably the Dodgers. I go, why? I go, you're a Tiger fan.
18: No, you root for the guy, not the team.
5: Yeah. I don't like it.
19: That's what a lot of it is now.
5: I don't like it. All right, coming up on the other side, we're talking about the Meta lawsuit, what it means for Michigan, what it means for your kids, your grandkids on social media. It's coming up on JR Morning.
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15: Westbound 94 between Connor and Gratiot. That accident has cleared. However, traffic's still very slow through that stretch. Southbound 75 between Springwells and Fort Street beginning this evening at 9 o'clock. All lanes scheduled to close till 5 a.m. on Monday. You can use Fort Street as an alternate. Southbound 75 at 696. Construction there taking up the left lane. That's in place until 6 o'clock this evening. Now, WJR Weather First from the Weather Channel. Here's your forecast.
26: Front through now, and we'll continue to clear it. If you're not clear yet, you will be, and we will be over the next several days. Looking good into the afternoon with sunshine, low 80s. Tonight, some clouds dropping back to the low 60s. That's right. That puts our suburbs likely in the pleasant 50s. Friday, sunshine, 80. Saturday, sunny, low 80s. And why not? I'll give you Sunday. Some partial sunshine. A little bit warmer, upper 80s. From the Weather Channel, I'm meteorologist Ray Stajic, 760 WJR, where Michigan comes to talk.
22: Coming up at 2 o'clock on JR Afternoon, the U.S. national debt, over $40 trillion. What does that mean to you? What does that mean to the U.S. dollar? We'll talk to a finance expert when we see you, 2 o'clock, 760 WJR.

0: So Meta has agreed to a landmark settlement worth up to $17.1 billion. It would resolve lawsuits brought by dozens of state attorney generals who allege that the company intentionally designed platforms that would be addictive for children while downplaying the mental health risks that may come with it. And this ends an incredibly closely watched trial in California. It's being described as one of the largest consumer protection settlements in U.S. history. What's the ramification of it? Let's talk about it with Kentaro Toyama, the K.W. Kellogg Professor of Community Information at the University of Michigan School of Information. Professor, it's great to have you.
1: Thanks for having me.
0: What exactly does this settlement mean for Meta? Did they come to the conclusion that they had to fess up to something here and that there were wrongs made that now they're going to try to correct?
1: Yeah, I mean, on the one hand, this is really huge in terms of what it means. It's an admission basically by Facebook and Instagram of real societal harm that they at least know they would be shown in court to be making. It's a milestone for parents who are struggling to get their kids off social media. And of course, I think the bigger thing is what it might portend for big tech overall. It's actually not that huge in terms of damages. You know, this is a company that makes $200 billion a year, probably about a third of that is profit. So $17 billion is something, you know, they casually make every 2 or 3 months.
2: Yeah, that was going to be my next question, Professor. You know, financial penalties against technology companies, they grow. But their profits are growing, too. So, you know, are these billion-dollar settlements enough to change corporate behavior?
1: Yeah, I mean, I think it'll sting. You know, they'll get a little bit, they'll feel it for a while. But especially with a company like Facebook, we've seen, you know, they do so many things that are a little bit nefarious. And they keep coming back at it. So I don't see that it will really change their long-term behavior.
0: You mentioned a minute ago about the bigger ramifications for big tech as a whole. What do you mean by that?
1: Right. So I think this is, you know, this is one of the things that's showing these companies that as a society, we are getting fed up with the, you know, the harms, both big and small, that they're causing, and that the public as a whole, their user base is actually more and more willing to say, OK, we've had enough. And I think that means a lot. It means a lot for AI companies, for example, even though this settlement isn't about that.
2: How much responsibility, Professor, belongs to social media companies? How much falls on the parents and the schools and just the young users themselves?
1: Yeah, that's a great question. So, of course, you know, what happens in our households is largely up to us as parents and so on. But increasingly what's happened is that, you know, we can no longer control what our children are doing online. You know, to the extent that smartphones have become such a ubiquitous thing, it's difficult for any one parent to really monitor everything their children are doing. And one of the things that happens is, you know, because of the peer pressure, it's really hard for any one family to tell their children, okay, you're going to be the one kid who doesn't have any access to social media, even though these days, you know, kids, that's the main way they communicate with each other. So a lot does, in fact, fall on the technology companies who, at this point, they know they have a captive audience.
0: I mean, look, even with my kids, you take away something. I saw they weren't watching a great video on YouTube, for example. Mm-hmm. And I was like, all right, you're done for now. We're not going to watch any more of this for a while because this isn't a good video. And you knew it wasn't good, and yet you continued to watch it. In the moment you take away, they become ravenous, almost like you can. There is an instant reaction to it, and I think that's the danger here is how addictive it has become.
1: Right, that's right. You know, one of the things I tell my college students in classes about social media is that, you know, these companies are, they know that their goal is to keep what they call users engaged, right? But engagement is really another word for addiction. What they really want is for everyone to be glued to their platforms all the time because that's what makes them money. You know, in Silicon Valley, there's a saying, which is if the service is free, you are the product. And so, you know, the big question is, what does that mean? You know, who pays Instagram and TikTok? It's advertisers. Mm-hmm. You know, we think we're the customers. Well, we're actually not. We're the product mm-hmm. that these platforms put in front of advertisers and basically sell to advertisers.
2: Professor, Michigan is going to get at least $171 million from this lawsuit. How do you think the state should use that money to, you know, help kids and families affected by social media?
1: Yeah, that is a great question. I mean, I think one obvious way, which is probably pretty easy, is to feed all of that money into education, especially for, you know, for families who have a harder time affording all the different things that rich parents do to kind of keep their kids away from screens, right? Like, you know, richer parents are able to afford more summer camps, you know, coaches, I don't know, piano teachers and so on. All these things are really strategies to keep, you know, kids away from screens all the time. And really poor parents, I think, struggle with that. In fact, you know, for most parents, it's the case that, you know, these devices are the easiest thing we can do when we can't afford a babysitter. So I actually think, you know, there's a lot of very specific things you could do specifically to address social media harms. But a very simple thing would be just invest all of that into education.
0: Professor Kentaro Toyama with the University of Michigan, we appreciate your time this morning. Thanks so much.
1: Absolutely. Thank you.
0: Yeah, you got it.
2: I mean, but that's kind of true, though. You can't afford a babysitter, you put them on the screen and let them do that.
0: Look, I'm as guilty as anybody.
2: I think everybody is.
0: You start making dinner.
2: Sure.
0: You know, you need to do laundry. You got to clean up something that probably they spilled or a mess that they made. And it's like, here, for 10 minutes.
2: Yeah.
0: I got to just throw this in the oven.
2: On a long ride,
0: whatever,
2: a trip or something.
0: Absolutely.
2: Yeah.
0: I need 5 minutes away from you so I can go do this thing. And I remember even when the kids, before Jake was even born, I remember going like, they're not going to have any screen time. They're not going to do any of these things. Like, they're going to read books and they're going to write.
2: Yeah, yeah.
0: Color. Yeah, right. Okay. and the reality is, here's the reality. We are in such an age where that is, it's just part of our fabric.
2: It is.
0: That if you take that away from them, all of a sudden they're way behind. Like they're using laptops and tablets and all kinds of stuff at school. So if they don't have that access, then they're going to be behind.
2: Yeah.
0: So you're kind of damned if you do, damned if you don't. It's a very tough spot to be in. All right, we'll take a break. More coming up. The Dems are getting mad at other Dems for some reason. We'll talk about it. It's coming up at JR Morning.
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8: Fox News. I'm Deborah Valentine. Closing arguments are scheduled to get underway today in the trial of Lindsay Clancy. She's the mother accused of killing her three children.
9: Prosecutors say the Massachusetts mother acted rationally and intentionally, murdering her three children inside the family's Duxbury home in January of 2023.
8: Fox's Molly Line reporting. The defense claims Clancy was suffering from postpartum psychosis. Meta will pay $18 billion to 29 states to settle a social media addiction lawsuit. Fox's Claudia Cowan has more from Oakland, California.
10: Meta does not admit wrongdoing in the settlement, but will now change how Facebook and Instagram operate for teens and make stronger efforts to flag and remove users under 13 years old.
8: Meta is also calling on rivals like TikTok and YouTube to implement similar restrictions. 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
13: No accidents on the roads right now. Southbound 75 between Springwells and Fort Street beginning tonight at 9 o'clock. All lanes scheduled to close until 5 a.m. on Monday. You can use Fort Street as an alternate. Southbound 75 at 696. That left lane is closed until 6 o'clock today. Grand River in both directions at Halstead. Right lane closed there till 3 p.m. Friday. Now, WJR weather first from the Weather Channel. Partly cloudy today with a high of 82. Right now it's 66. A few clouds tonight with a low of 60. Mix of clouds and sunshine tomorrow and a high of 78. I'm Renee Vitale, WJR, traffic and weather first.
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0: This feels like a uniquely Democrat problem.

0: So Jared Kushner reached out to Hakeem Jeffries and said, hey, we need to talk about affordability. You want to talk? And Hakeem Jeffries says, okay, mm-hmm. let's talk. Mm-hmm. And all of a sudden, you get this backlash. How could you? How could you meet with Donald Trump's son-in-law? How could you meet with a member of the Trump administration? How could you? How could you? And then he had to come out and say this for the low-hanging fruit.
1: At the same period of time, I shouldn't have to say it, but I am. No one is going to get a pass. We're going to hold every single member of the Trump cartel accountable, beginning on day one.
0: So that's for the base to feed off of to say, hey, I'm not taking my eye off the ball. We're still going
2: to
0: go
2: out. I'm not trying to, you know, he's not trying to flip me and give me some kind of, just not a quid pro quo type of deal.
0: But when Governor Gretchen Whitmer went to the White House to meet with Donald Trump to talk about Selfridge, I don't remember, I can't remember Tommy Tuberville throwing a fit over it. I can't remember Ted Cruz being mad about it. I can't remember, you know, these very public Republican leaders throwing a fit about it. Why? Well, because there was an opportunity to get something done and they got something done. It didn't matter that it was with a Democrat.
2: You know, Bill Maher, the guy who has the show, you know, he got flack from the left as well when he went to go meet with the president.
0: Yeah, it's crazy.
2: They gave heat. He talked about it, so you know how they gave him the flux.
0: First of all, I will say this and even that second part of him going like, we're going to go after the Trump cartel. I don't know if that's a winning strategy. Mm-hmm. This is we've seen this time and time again.
2: Yeah,
0: and the dude got elected because you were bitter, because you were angry, mm-hmm. because you just thought that this dude didn't belong, and all of a sudden here he is back for a second go around. So to me, it is not the way. It is not the winning strategy. Do you know what I want to hear Hakeem Jeffries say? You know, when we take back the House and the Senate, we're going to make sure that that conversation on affordability comes to fruition.
2: Yeah.
0: We're going to make sure that we get you the best services possible, that we're spending your dollars wisely, that we are running government efficiently. That's what I'd like to hear him say.
2: Mm-hmm.
0: Instead, he takes a different approach because he's got to throw the red meat to the tigers.
2: He's got to feed the monster.
0: I think that is absolutely crazy. And for him to catch flack over meeting with Jared Kushner is absolutely ludicrous.
2: I think we need more of that, you know, crossing over the aisle and meeting with, you know, people we don't necessarily agree with. I think we need more of that.
0: But because people are so angry, on that side of the aisle that they can't even fathom having the conversation of we're gonna do X, Y, and Z if we get control back.
2: Mm-hmm.
0: To we gotta say we're gonna skewer them. We're gonna make sure we hold them accountable.
2: Yeah,
0: I think it's ludicrous. Meanwhile, the cell phone ban is in place for many schools. Mm-hmm. And you were talking to your granddaughter about what they do at her school.
2: Yeah, she said that they can't use the phone all day. It has to be put away all day. They can either put it in their backpack, or if they want to have it on them, they could have it on them in a pouch, in a locked pouch.
0: Like a Faraday bag.
2: Like a Faraday bag. And, you know, they can't use it. I believe she said they can't use it, you know, during lunch or anything like that.
0: Okay, it's the whole day.
2: Whole day.
0: Start to finish.
2: No watch. What do you call those watches?
0: An Apple Watch?
2: Smartwatch. No smartwatches.
0: Oh.
2: None of that. Okay. And not even the Meta glasses. You know, the glasses now where you can film. Can't have those either. All that has to be put away during school hours.
0: Okay. Yep. You know, I would almost take it a step further. Would you like to see this in almost everyday life? Like if you go to the mall,
2: mm-hmm.
0: or you go to a restaurant, you want them to have a little pouch there in the booth, so that when you go in, you just plop your phone in, and now you are completely focused on who you're with, having those conversations. Like, would you like to see that expanded?
2: Well, I think as adults, when you're at dinner with someone, you probably should put your phone down and engage. I think that we should be able to do that ourselves. We shouldn't have to put our phone in a pouch. We ought to know.
0: Yeah, but nobody
2: that.
0: Can be trusted, I don't think.
2: Now, you know, kids maybe. I don't know. I mean, unless the parents just take the phones while you're all at dinner.
0: Look, stuff, I'm guilty. I am just as guilty. Now, like, what was it? Sunday, we were going out. We were out at lunch. Every time I take my

0: phone out and I put it on the table. Well, I'm expecting Brian to text me or you to text me. We're talking about the show. We're planning. I'm working while we're out doing the whole thing. So, like, I have to be connected. But that's an excuse. I mean, I could we could just say, hey, let's talk at 2 o'clock.
1: Yeah.
0: And you know,
1: kind of go
0: kind of hammer out the detail or whatever
1: it
0: is. Like, it feels like there's a way around that even. But no, everybody feels like they have to be connected at all times. And if you look around, next time you go to the restaurant, look around.
1: Oh.
0: See how many people have their phone on the table.
1: Oh.
0: Everybody.
1: Yes.
0: Very rarely do you find that it's in their pocket.
1: Absolutely. It's always on the table. And, you know, Birmingham schools, they've been talking about it a lot as well, about this bell-to-bell cell phone ban. People who support it say a complete ban eliminates enforcement gray areas, improves attention, and encourages students to socialize. But some high school parents say older students should have more flexibility during lunch and passing periods. And others question whether devices such as, you know, personal iPads, you know, used for taking or storing class notes should also be prohibited.
0: Yeah.
2: And the example you gave is a little different. You and me and Lloyd, we're using that. It's a work thing.
1: Yeah,
2: I'm not, and you're not sitting at the dinner table or you're, you know, with your family staring at the little phone.
0: No, right.
2: Waiting and waiting and waiting.
1: Yeah.
2: If it buzzes or blinks, you might pick it up and look and go, okay. And we're texting to me, and this is how I work with my family. If I need you right now, I'm going to call you.
1: Yes.
2: If I text you, it means get back to me when you can. Email means this is just something I want you to know. You don't even have to respond to me. So we're texting all the time.
1: Uh-huh.
2: I see people driving with their phone in front of them. It's like, just I cannot wait when we're done every day, the three of us. I put that phone away. I can't. It's like a, it's like something on a leash. I'm on a leash to this phone all the time.
1: Yeah, yeah.
2: Crazy.
1: And I'm on a freeway, and I'm behind a car, and it's, you know, going from lane to lane, and I'm like, how much you want to bet this person's on the phone?
0: Oh,
1: so
0: yeah.
1: I go around them.
3: And they make no bones about it.
1: Oh, no. I mean, they hold the phone up to their face, and they're talking through the phone.
2: Right.
1: You know, I thought
3: phones... When that law... it's like when that law went into effect. What was that? How long ago was that? Last year?
1: Last year.
3: It's like... everyone became defiant, and they're like, no, I got to be on my phone.
0: Right.
3: You can't do that.
1: But
0: right.
1: I thought most cars, you can have your phone programmed through your car, and you can just talk, you know, when you can.
2: The last time we talked to Lieutenant Mike Shaw with Michigan State Police, I told him, dude, you need to ride in the car with me. I can make you hundreds and thousands of dollars a day with that. Because I see every day, I see two or three people on their phone.
1: Absolutely.
2: Every single day.
0: I don't even know if it's being really enforced. Like it
2: doesn't
0: should.
2: Feel like
1: no,
2: it.
1: They just have certain times. Oh,
0: well,
1: okay.
0: They have to be able to see you on the phone,
2: right?
1: Yeah,
2: right.
0: And
1: but
0: that's
1: like,
0: tough.
1: At certain times, and then they usually let you know. Okay, next week, state police are going to be out, and they're going to be you know, checking for people on the phone.
2: I tell people, what are you, the president? You've got to be in constant contact with somebody. It's like, or walking through the grocery store talking. It's like, come on,
0: yeah,
2: take 5 minutes and just have a life.
0: Are politicians more influencers these days? According to Angry Jocks, yes. And that's not what we elected them for. We'll talk about it next on JR Morning.
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16: No crashes on the roadways. Pretty easy ride in this Thursday morning. However, beginning this evening at 9 o'clock, all lanes scheduled to close on southbound 75 between Springwells and Fort Street till 5 a.m. on Monday. You can use Fort Street as an alternate. Southbound 75 at 696. Construction blocking the left lane. That's in place until 6 o'clock tonight. Right lane closed on Grand River in both directions at Halstead till 3 p.m. tomorrow. Now, WJR Weather First from the Weather Channel. Here's your forecast.
17: All right, nice push now of drier air coming in with our northwest flow. That tells me we are behind the front. Gorgeous day today. Any clouds will clear if you're not already. Blue sky this afternoon, 83. Tonight, some clouds, 62. Suburbs, 50s. Friday, gorgeous sunshine, 80. Saturday looks good. Make your outdoor plans now. Sunshine, low 80s. Sunday, a little bit warmer, partly sunny, upper 80s. That's about 87. From the Weather Channel, I'm meteorologist Ray Stajic on 760 WJR, where Michigan comes to talk.
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0: and USA Today, and I think it really hits the nail on the head on where we are in modern day politics, because we have moved away less from substance. There is less meat. There's less real political ideology and real, stick to your guns on what you believe, and more on trying to find a soundbite that fits neatly into Instagram, mm-hmm. or tries to fit nicely into the algorithm of the events of the day. And it is meant to make a politician's public appearance much larger. It's meant to drive engagement. And again, I feel like we're getting away less of it's less policy and more engagements. And it's a wonderful piece written by our friend Ingrid Jocks at USA Today. And she joins us. Ingrid, it's great to have you back.
1: Hey, thanks for having me.
0: Yeah, it feels like this isn't necessarily a Democrat issue or a Republican issue. This is everybody. Everybody wants to go viral.
1: It's definitely a bipartisan problem. You know, I think our politicians have forgotten why we elect them. It's not to be influencers and TikTok stars and podcasters. It's to actually do the hard work of representing us, whether it's in Congress or state government. And I just feel like it's becoming more and more about their own brand and not about what the job should be.
2: You know, you point to Nancy Mace promoting that new podcast mm-hmm. she has while she's still serving in Congress. Where should voters draw that line between a politician that's communicating with the public, but then trying to build this personal brand on taxpayer time?
1: I mean, that's a fair question because, sure, I mean, politicians have always wanted to get before as many people as they can, get their message out. They're constantly campaigning. I get that, but I feel like this is different. Maybe that's the Gen Xer in me coming out. I just don't like all the social media obsession, but I do just find it off-putting. And I'm someone that I like quite a bit of what Mace has done in Congress, issues that she stood up for. Mm-hmm. But it's just off-putting to me to see her like showing off her tattoos, wearing a little bikini, and for a sitting member of Congress, I don't get that. And I think she's obviously already checked out from what she's doing now, thinking about what she's going to do next. And you know, that's not why the people of South Carolina elected her.
0: I'm wondering, are they profiting off of this? Are they making money off of the views, the hits that they get? Is that something that we're seeing? I mean, I have to imagine that the bigger your profile, the higher you are up on the social media pecking order,
1: sure.
0: you're
1: mm-hmm.
0: probably going to garner more attention from fundraisers or mm-hmm. people that are donating money to campaigns, people
1: sure.
0: that are supporting your particular party's causes. But are they specifically profiting off of social media and their engagement?
1: That's a good question. I when you look at the really impressive, if one's impressed by these things, like the millions of followers that say AOC has or Bernie Sanders, and I do find it, I don't know the right word exactly, but it's intriguing that you have even these elderly mm-hmm. folks in Congress like Bernie Sanders and Elizabeth Warren. They just have these huge followings. But for someone like AOC, who is, I think, very serious about running for president, this is clearly about building her brand, getting her message out to a huge number of people. Whether she is personally profiting off of that, I don't know. I don't know if members of Congress have, there's different rules that apply mm-hmm. to them. But regardless, she's building a brand, and that's a powerful thing.
2: Are voters, you think, choosing unserious candidates because they lack better options, or are the parties and the primary systems just failing to produce more qualified choices?
1: I think it's probably a mix of both. And I think voters maybe aren't paying attention the way they should. In my column, I brought up the recent race in South Carolina to replace the late Lindsey Graham, mm-hmm. and his sister got chosen for She won the primary for the next 6-year term, in addition to filling out the remainder of his term. And, you know, she may be a great person, and I don't think she's out there grandstanding on social media, but I don't know if she's fully serious about the role she is going to be filling. You know, in a recent debate, she basically just said, "I don't really know anything about national security." And that's something like, okay,
0: it's an odd admission.
2: Yeah.
1: Well, she's honest, I guess. And probably a lot of people in Congress probably don't, but
2: they wouldn't tell you. Right. Exactly. Right.
1: But they could have, you know, you could at least study up on it to show that you actually care about this very important role you're going into.
0: Yeah, I think it's fascinating. I would lean towards Democrats being a little better at it than Republicans. but either way, yeah, it's something we're seeing across both political parties. Ingrid Jocks, we appreciate your time as always. Thank you so much. It's great to hear from you again.
1: Thanks for having me on.
0: Yeah, we'll talk soon. But we're seeing also like content specifically made for social media.
2: Mm-hmm.
0: Like they sit down, they shoot a video, and it is specifically made to go on Instagram, to go on TikTok, to go on Facebook, wherever, X, and that's what it's for. There's no other use for it.
2: No.
0: So they are making a concerted effort. And look, you reach voters where they are.
2: Yeah.
0: I have no problem with that. But it does feel a little bit like sometimes the things that you say in an interview, even I think they're thinking about, all right, how do I get this down to like 12 seconds
2: so I
0: in my answer,
2: on
0: so that
2: media.
0: When I get the question, I can answer it and we can post it and roll.
2: Yeah.
0: And I don't always know that that's the best way to go about it.
2: No, I don't either. And I mean, you know, a lot of voters, they excuse some of this behavior. If the person, the politician is on their side, they'll just kind of let it go. But if it's the other side, it's like,
0: sure. But the reality is everybody is doing this to some extent. I mean, look what the White House posts all the time.
2: Exactly.
0: I mean, they are prime example of posting for engagement on social media. There's no doubt about it. Yeah. All right, we'll take a break. 7 o'clock hour coming up. We're getting ready. Hit the couch, Dr. Steve Craig. That's coming up in the next hour. A whole heck of a lot more, too. It's Share Morning.
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7: Disaster strikes Nepal and Tibet. I'm Carmen Roberts, Fox News. More than 1,300 people are missing, including 700 foreign tourists, with about 50 Americans among them. A massive flood caused by possibly the collapse of a glacier led to the disaster. Fox meteorologist Adam Klotz explains.
8: Really horrible situation. Originally looked like a 5.2 earthquake, so we saw this seismic activity, but this was not an earthquake at all. All of this seismic activity coming just from that rock slide, just from that glacier breaking off, ultimately hitting the ground and moving those sensors. So this was a massive break, and you saw it fall from really high altitudes, right? So the Himalaya Mountains, very, very tall, and you get this slide that starts to shake the entire earth.
7: Police in Nepal say at least 273 people have died in that massive flood. The Qatari prime minister is in Tehran to meet with Iranian officials today. Fox's Trey Yingst has more from Tel Aviv.
9: The defense will make their closing arguments first. Reddington said he will only need about 30 minutes, so half of the allotted.
7: And the Secretary of State, Marco Rubio, said that the U.S. is leaning into economic D-Day sanctions. And here's more from Trey Yingst.
10: The visit comes as President Trump told Al Jazeera that the U.S. is achieving a very big victory, but the war will continue as long as necessary. Another report crossed of an oil tanker being hit with an unknown projectile in the Strait of Hormuz earlier this week. The IRGC warned Wednesday that the strait would not be opened until the United States accepts Iranian demands.
7: And closing arguments are just hours away in the Massachusetts trial of Lindsay Clancy, who killed her three children.
9: The defense will make their closing arguments first. Reddington said he will only need about 30 minutes, so half of the allotted time.
7: Fox's Nate Foy in Plymouth. 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
13: No accidents on the roadways right now. Some construction coming up. Southbound 75 between Springwells and Fort Street beginning this evening at 9 o'clock. All lanes are scheduled to close till 5 a.m. on Monday. Southbound 75 at 696, that left lane is closed until 6 p.m. this afternoon. Right lane closed on Grand River in both directions at Halstead till 3 o'clock this evening. Tomorrow evening, I should say. Now, WJR weather first from the Weather Channel. Partly cloudy today with a high of 82. Right now, it's 66. A few clouds tonight and a low of 60. A mix of clouds and sunshine tomorrow and a high of 78. I'm Renee Vitale, WJR, traffic and weather first.
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0: All right, 7 o'clock hour. We got a lot to do this hour as well. And, I mean, I can't get over these floods in Nepal. I just can't get over it.
2: It doesn't look real, but it is.
0: It is very real. There are 273 confirmed dead this morning. 1,300 still missing. Lots of tourists involved in those missing numbers, and I imagine that death toll is going to continue to rise. But this happened near the Nepal and Tibet, Nepal and Chinese border, and it is one of the deadliest natural disasters to hit Nepal in recent years. The flooding struck yesterday morning. Massive surge of water hit the river system in northern Nepal. It destroyed villages, bridges, highways, different hydropower facilities and tourism infrastructure. And they believe this was triggered by a glacial collapse. An avalanche is what caused it, and in the Himalayas. Literally the scenes are absolutely unbelievable.
2: And, you know, just the strength of that surge, you know, could kill you.
0: Oh, sure. Yeah, there's no doubt about
2: it. Or you could get hit by a bridge or a car. I mean, they just took down a whole...
0: It's like a parking deck.
2: Deck that's just gone now.
0: One portion of a video on social media is a parking deck. There's like buses on top, and it just completely destroys the building, throws the buses around. I mean, literally, it's like a Christopher Nolan film.
2: It is.
0: The water surging past major gathering areas, in popular tourist spots in Nepal. I mean, absolutely engulfing these cities, taking down bridges. It's absolutely stunning stuff. Here's some sound from those on the ground.
22: Oh my God, Mario, back it up, back.
0: Oh my God, get out.
2: I mean, you're not safe on the ground, but even in these high-rise buildings, you think you might be a little safe because the water is down on the ground, but no, the water is coming up over those buildings.
0: Yeah, and it's rushing in to like where the kind of the city center is. Absolutely horrific stuff. And again, 273 confirmed dead. A feeling that's going to get bigger.
2: Well, we got our first debate.
0: We did.
2: In the Senate race.
0: Yeah.
2: Mike Rogers, Abdul El-Sayed agreed to their first live debate. The two candidates will face off October 8th in a debate hosted by Wood TV in Grand Rapids and moderated by political reporter Rick Albin. Rogers' campaign says the former congressman will use that debate to challenge El-Sayed's record and his policy positions. El-Sayed, a progressive running on Medicare for All, accuses Rogers of declining five other debate invitations, including a Fox 2 and Michigan Debate Commission event scheduled for September 15th. El-Sayed says, well, he's going to go to the debate even if Rogers doesn't show up. And Fox 2 said, yeah, we're ready. We'll just have an empty chair.
0: I don't think he's turning them down.
2: I think you still have to negotiate.
0: There's the political gamesmanship happening.
2: Yes.
0: I don't think Mike Rogers has turned down any debate yet.
2: No.
0: At least not publicly.
2: Yeah.
0: So they're behind the scenes talking about format and things like
2: all
0: that.
2: All of that. It takes time. And, you know, you can have the dates up there, but if the negotiations haven't gone down.
0: Right. Meta has agreed to a landmark settlement up to $17.1 billion. It resolves a number of lawsuits brought by state attorneys generals across the country who allege the company intentionally designed its platforms to be addictive for children and teens, all while dismissing largely the associated mental health risks that come along with it. So under this agreement, Meta is going to pay $12 billion over the next decade. That total could rise to that $17 billion threshold if other social media companies reach similar settlements. So you talk about the Snapchats,
2: yes,
0: YouTube, Alphabet, mm-hmm, right? All of those companies, mm-hmm, TikTok, would be involved in that as well. And the company's talking about implementing some different safety reforms as well. Default time limits for minors, stronger parental controls, improved age verification, restrictions on overnight use, and independent oversight of compliance of all of these issues as well. So major landmark decision in that case. Michigan's going to get about, what, $171
2: million
0: of that?
2: Yeah.
0: Mm-hmm. And it could be more.
2: Could go up to $256, I was told, yeah.
0: Yeah, but for sure $171. So, you know, now they have some decisions on how to spend that money.
2: Yeah. Let's say congratulations. Former Democratic U.S. Senate candidate Haley Stevens has announced her engagement to Huntington Woods attorney Jason Turkish. Stevens, a four-term congresswoman from Birmingham, says Turkish is a constituent and longtime friend whom she met after the 2022 election. Turkish is legally blind. He serves as managing partner of Nyman Turkish in Southfield. His career has focused on advocating for people with disabilities. He also donated to Stevens' campaigns and hosted her for events. The couple says their friendship became romantic earlier this year. During Stevens' Senate campaign, she lost this month's Democratic primary to Abdul El-Sayed by about 14,000 votes. They decided to marry before the election, but wanted to wait until afterwards to announce it. No wedding date has been set.
0: All right. Congratulations to her.
2: Yes.
0: That's very good. Tigers lose yesterday, 3-0. We don't get to play our This Is a Winning Streak soundbite.
2: No. We have our Tigers morning shirts on.
0: We do. Yeah, we dressed.
2: And we didn't call each other. We just walked in with our Tigers.
0: Maybe we're hopeful that this spurs some sort of turnaround.
1: I think you just grabbed whatever you saw in the closet, the first thing you saw. I don't think when you grabbed that this morning, you said, I think this might.
2: No,
1: spring hope.
2: I did not say that. That is true.
1: It's unfortunately.
0: How dare you? This was a thoughtfully crafted outfit. I don't know why.
1: Gentlemen, we get up too early to think.
2: That's right.
1: Okay.
2: Hello.
0: All right, we're getting on the couch next with Dr. Steve Craig. But first at 7:12, time for WJR's Business Beat. 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
3: Good morning. Summer is almost over. 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
13: We have a closure, and that's Woodward in both directions between the Davison and Grand Avenue due to an accident. Northbound traffic's being diverted onto the Davison Service Drive. Southbound traffic's being diverted onto Grand Avenue. Northbound 75 slow between 9 Mile and 696. Same with southbound 275 between 6 Mile and M14. Now, WJR Weather First from the Weather Channel. Here's your forecast.
32: All right, good push now behind the front of sunshine and dry, pleasant air coming in over the next several days. The mornings will be nice, like this morning. If you're not clear yet, you're probably going to be here quickly. Mostly sunny this afternoon. Highs low 80s. Tonight, some clouds with the stars drop back to the low 60s here in town. Suburbs into the 50s. Friday, sunshine 80. Saturday, sunny low 80s. Sunday, partly sunny upper 80s. From the Weather Channel, I'm meteorologist Ray Stajic, 760. WJR, where Michigan comes to talk.
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0: All right, a little bit of psychoanalyzation on my character this morning with the good doctor.
1: Okay.
0: How are you, Dr. Steve Craig?
2: I need a break after that little time with you. You need a lot of work.
0: All I'm saying is you make things very difficult for Tarik Skubal when he takes them out. We don't need to be nice. You're on the Dodgers now. We want to win. Boo. Boo.
2: Don't you hate when you go to the game and you sit next to Chris? Right. You got your kids and you got this guy screaming and yelling like Tarik Skubal's at the blame.
0: Yeah. The blame, but he's not
2: terrible. Get rid of him. You know, and then you're telling your kids, don't listen to that guy.
3: Himself. He didn't ask to be traded, right?
2: He didn't ask to be traded.
3: Yeah.
2: He's always been a noble. He's been a statesman for around us. He's been great.
3: He wanted to stay, actually.
0: I told my son is a big Tarik Skubal fan. It's his favorite player. And I said, who are you rooting for on Friday? He's like, the Dodgers. And I'm like, no.
2: No, I didn't say we should do that.
0: No, I know.
3: Right.
0: All I'm saying is you got to make things very uncomfortable.
2: We don't have to boo the guy. All right. Okay. You know, maybe next week someone will send in something about what do you deal with? How do you deal
0: with Chris? How do you deal with Chris?
2: Just someone send something that says Chris, ? Right. All right. Dr. Steve, 5 years ago, we moved my mother to a nursing home in Detroit. And my brother, who lives in Kentucky, agreed to take her over the holidays every year to give my husband and I a break. Well, after 5 years, he hasn't taken her even once. The first year I did it because it was easier, and each year after that, I've always stepped up and made the sacrifice for one reason or another. But I called him last week to ask him what his plans for mom were this year, and he said he and his family had already booked a trip out of town. And he's furious at me for springing this on him. He says we should have let him know sooner we weren't going to take mom. And that we would have to take care of her this year since his plans are already set. I think this is totally unfair. And him being mad at me makes it even worse. What did I do here? What do I do? Do I hold the line and make him step up? Or do I stay home and be with her since he can't? Or do I just leave mom alone, which means she will suffer over the holidays? How do I get him to see that he's the one who's the wrong here, not me?
3: Well, number one, he said he was going to do this, you know, every year, going to be with mom. And so he failed to honor his commitment, number one. But I think also waiting till the last minute to tell him something kind of weaken her position, you know. But you don't leave mama alone to prove a point. You know, mama has to be taken care of. And you just make arrangements for this holiday. But I think next time you guys sit down and you come together, make some type of written schedule, and so everything is put down in paper, and everybody knows who has who and who has to do what, and then going forward, you do it that way.
2: So you stay home this holiday season, yeah. And you watch mom one more year.
3: One more time, but after that, we're going to sit down, and we're going to put this on paper, and we're going to make sure, because you can't just leave mom alone, so you got to make sure mom is taken care of. So that's me. That's the nice person. Okay, Meanie.
0: Okay.
2: What if mom would boo Tarik Skubal? Would you?
3: Well,
0: she can live with us. I don't know. No. My son, my oldest, is 8. If I were to hold him to what he agreed to 5 years ago without ever addressing anything ever again in the span of that 5 years, I feel like I would be a lunatic. Like, 5 years ago, he was a great eater. He would eat everything. Now, I don't know what the dude eats. Like, how do you agree to something 5 years ago and apparently never talk about it again? And all of a sudden you go, hey, what's going on for Thanksgiving? And you're like, I don't know. We're going out of town.
3: Yeah.
0: Mm-hmm. It feels like there should have been some discussion.
3: In those 5 years?
0: 5 years ago when mom moved into the nursing home and the brother in Kentucky says, we'll take her for the holidays. And to then going to calling him a week before a holiday or before the holiday season.
3: Go,
0: what are you doing?
3: Position, yeah.
0: Yeah, I called him last week to ask what his plans were. It feels like there should have been many conversations about
3: 5 years ago.
0: Hey, remember, we had talked about maybe you taking mom for the holidays. We're here all the time. We see her all the time. Well, what's going on with that? Are we still on? Are you still planning that? Are you coming up for a holiday? Like, it feels like there was a communication gap in that span of 5 years. And I don't entirely know for sure, or I don't totally disagree with the brother for being upset, because it sounds like they haven't really talked about it until last week. So I don't know. I feel like there was a a real communication letdown. And from, to be fair, the brother in Kentucky should have just said, look, I'm in Kentucky. I thought it would have been easier for me to do this. And it's become more difficult and we've got other stuff going on. We can't handle that.
2: So first of all, there's a whole lot of other things that make us think you're a lunatic, not just that. So just, you know, that's what I heard.
0: Oh, no, that's fair.
2: Yeah. Okay. But if this person were in my office, it wouldn't go as well as this person thinks. Because this person, I hear these things all the time, and in my head is the battle between idealism and the realities of the world. Mm-hmm. So there, it's woe is me, look how I'm being doing wrong, I'm being done wrong, and all that stuff. And people are outraged all the time when things just like this happens, because they like to say, but we made a deal. But unfortunately, I wish the world didn't work like this, but this is what Chris is saying. An agreement is set by what you allow, not by whatever deal you said. So if somebody owes you $100,000 a year and they pay you $5,000, and you never say anything for 20 years, and you just keep accepting the $5,000. Mm-hmm. And then one day you're like, where's my $1 million that you're behind? They go, what are you doing? You've been accepting five forever. There's an implied agreement. There's an implied acceptance of a deal if you don't enforce it. And again, I don't agree with that. I think it's wrong, but that's kind of how the world works. Mm-hmm. I use too many pickleball examples, but this happened the other day in pickleball. The guy, my partner, the other team's hitting it, and the ball is just barely out. But he's like, just play it. You know, he's mm-hmm. so that's fine. He's being fine. And then at the final point, the team hits it half an inch out, and he says, out. And everybody's mad. But, you know, my partner's like, it was out, Steve. I'm like, I know, but you've agreed along the way to a different set of rules.
3: Yes.
2: And then all of a sudden, you want to enforce the rule. Mm-hmm. If you want to let it be that we're going to play it when it's close, then you have to announce, hey, we're going to play when I'm close. You've moved the line,
3: yeah.
2: And then claim later that back to the letter of the law. And we do this with sports too. You see the refs in the football game, they're not calling holding. And then we say, well, the players have to figure out how they're going to call the game. Mm-hmm. And then later on, when they call holding, we're like, well, that's not fair.
0: Right.
2: Right. Because there's an implied agreement that we change the rules. And if you don't set that boundary, then you'll look like the one who's moved the line.
3: Yeah.
2: Because the line moves. And why it really wouldn't go well in my office, or maybe it would because I'd have some insight, is I would say you had every opportunity to say something for 5 years.
3: Right.
2: Why didn't you?
3: So after the first year, you just should have brought this up again, right?
2: And typically people don't say anything, and it's because they're getting some benefit out of it. They avoided the conflict. Or they've got the martyr chip that they can play later, or they've got some advantage. But it's true. You shouldn't have to enforce the deal. But the reality is, if you live in the world, we always have to enforce the deal. So since you didn't for 5 years, why not? Wasn't hard for you to say anything.
0: Last time I checked, there were multiple holidays in those 5 years.
3: In those 5 years.
2: You could have said something. And, you know, when I bring that up with people, like, yeah, but I shouldn't have to. We have a deal. You're right. He should. But if he doesn't and you don't say anything, then you're having a tacit agreement to this thing. Mm-hmm. And later on, when you get all upset, you've actually agreed.
3: And you're getting ticked off. It's
2: and so what did you get out of not saying anything? It was so easy to say, by the way, you're supposed to take mom this year, and you didn't. So somehow they were gaining something that they don't want to look at.
0: So see, I'm not that mean. All right. Fair enough. Dr. Steve Craig.
3: Crickets.
0: We appreciate you. We'll talk again next week. More coming up.
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8: Pelosi in just hours. Closing arguments begin in the Lindsey Clancy murder trial. The jury going to decide whether to hold her criminally responsible for killing her three kids.
9: Did prosecutors prove beyond a reasonable doubt that she could appreciate her actions were wrong? If the answer is yes, what degree of homicide would apply to each child? First degree or second degree or possibly manslaughter if it's included in the final jury instructions?
8: That's Fox's Nate Foy. More than 270 bodies have been found after catastrophic flash floods in Nepal and Tibet, where more than 1,300 people are still missing.
10: A lethal wall of water and debris comes crashing through, decimating buildings and bridges, swallowing complete villages. Nearly 25 miles of roads were damaged, according to officials, all complicating search and rescue efforts.
8: Fox's Chandley Painter. 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
13: We still have that closure of Woodward in both directions between the Davison and Grand Avenue due to an accident. Northbound traffic's being diverted onto the Davison Service Drive, and southbound traffic's being diverted onto Grand Avenue. Northbound 75 slowed this morning between 9 Mile and 696. Same with southbound 275 between 6 Mile and M14. Now, WJR Weather first from the Weather Channel. Partly cloudy today, high of 82. Right now it's 65. A few clouds tonight and a low of 60. Mix of clouds and sunshine tomorrow, high of 78. I'm Renee Vitale, WJR Traffic and Weather first.
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0: All right, so CIA Director John Ratcliffe made a undisclosed trip to Moscow this week. It's the first visit by CIA chief to Russia during President Trump, his current administration, the second term. According to sources familiar with the discussions, Ratcliffe's primary message was to Russia and not escalating a conflict beyond Ukraine by targeting NATO members, particularly Estonia, Latvia, Lithuania. And this comes as there is growing intelligence that shows that Moscow could very well test NATO's resolve. It comes at a time when NATO countries and the United States have not been completely simpatico.
1: Mm-hmm.
0: And so Ratcliffe basically went and told them, don't do it. It would not be wise for you to go down this path and test NATO's resolve.
1: Okay.
0: What that means, we'll talk about it with Glenn Howard, the president and chairman of the Saratoga Foundation. Glenn, good morning. It's great to have you.
2: Yeah, great. Thanks for having me.
0: What do you make of John Ratcliffe making this trip? Does it tell you that the intelligence was sound?
2: Oh, certainly. I mean, they certainly saw some indicators that were bothering them.

0: States can't penetrate the Caspian Sea, so they've been sending them replenishment stocks of weapons. And so in this time period right now, when we're not fighting with Iran, they're restocking. So there's a lot of ways to look at it, but apparently the interview with the Wall Street Journal by Ratcliffe, or where he disclosed what the trip was about, and it was about the Baltic and Europe, that seems to be the focus.
1: Do you think that even obviously there have been some squabbles publicly between the United States and other NATO countries, but when push comes to shove, how rock solid is this alliance at this point if something like this were to come up?
0: Well, you've got to go rhetorically. There's two ways to look at it. One is rhetorically, where President Trump has repeatedly criticized the alliance, but he's also wanted them to start spending more, and that we can't be all the muscle that moves in. And so President Trump has made a commitment to Poland. They have not pulled out American troops. There's been efforts by the United States to discuss pulling out troops. But the thing that I would look for now, going forward, now that they've presented the intelligence, is that whether the United States will improve, beef up its deployments a little bit in Europe. But of course, we depleted all of our stocks of Patriots in the Iran war. And so we're running low. We're running empty on a lot of weapon stocks. But the United States and Trump, to his credit, did give Ukraine new Patriot interceptors, apparently, according to the Ukrainians, as they're getting bombed every day. So I think this is they're not going to really, the administration is not going to come out and message things. Okay. They very much believe that they're not going to get up and stand in a room and just tell you what they're going to do. They're very secretive about it. And up even yesterday, President Trump was saying, oh, well, he's there on a semi-routine visit. Well, the CIA director doesn't go on semi-routine visits to Moscow. So it's certainly to give them a warning and tell them that we're watching. And then what the thing to look for is the movements and whether the United States increases its troop presence somehow somewhere in Poland. But you also got to keep in mind that after the Russian parliamentary elections in September, the Russians are threatening or disclosing that they're going to increase their military by 250,000 to 500,000 men. And just to throw in, with all this additional military manpower, they're getting ready for something. And certainly the intelligence reflected that, and Ratcliffe was upset about it. So I wanted to, and I think he wanted to take the lead on this, which is interesting because you've seen in the Iran war, you saw J.D. Vance take the lead. You've seen now Bessent taking the lead. So you're starting to see Ratcliffe emerge, and you've got a Texan in there. He's not easy on Russia. He's regarded here in Washington as a hawk on Russia.
2: You know, Glenn, when intelligence officials meet privately during a period, you know, when there is some deep mistrust, what should we be watching for next to determine whether these talks produce anything worth anything meaningful?
0: Yeah, I would look at U.S. troop rotations. If we start adding another combat brigade, that, like, for example, we just pulled out a combat brigade out of the region, out of Poland, not out of Poland, but out of Germany. And so what I would look for is increased military presence, by the U.S. deploying more, a little bit more forces to Europe or redeploying assets, as they call it.
1: It's an incredibly scary time, and you mentioned some of the depletions in the stockpile, the munition stockpile. It adds that level of concern, right? If we all of a sudden have to get into some sort of conflict with Russia because they're testing NATO's resolve, all of a sudden that is a whole different kind of destabilization.
0: I agree, and there's one thing Iranians and the Russians share. They've been testing through drones, testing the air defenses in the Gulf states. So every time they launch a missile, it causes us to launch an interceptor. But the problem is the math. And so when you look at the math and how much you've depleted in your stock and the fact that America's military industrial complex, if you want to call it, cannot step up and meet this demand because we basically very much disarmed. And the United States militarily can't produce the same type of weapons it used to do. It's dominated by three or four American companies. Okay. There's not what you had 20 years ago, 30 years ago. There's no diversity.

0: So the problem now is that they don't have enough weapon supplies. The companies can't produce them fast for whatever reasons. And I won't name companies, but they're also partially to blame. So there's a and the Russians know this, and the Russians know that if they lob the missiles and cause us to, each missile that we're firing in response is $3 to $4 million. So you just do the math. I mean, one missile that the Russians launch drone is roughly $30,000. So it's a lot of this math, and they see this, and we're trying to get back up to a par, but we also have to defend, and we have to defend the Pacific, and then we got our allies in Europe, and they also have Patriot interceptors, and they're not willing to part with them either. So they're kind of like Ukraine's knocking at the door saying, "Look, we want more interceptors from you guys." They're saying, "Well, what if the Russians attack us?" So we're in a pickle, as we say in Oklahoma.
1: Interesting. Glenn Howard, we appreciate your insight. Thank you so much. Don't be a stranger. We'd love to have you back on again soon.
0: Thanks a lot. Thank you very much. Great being on the show.
1: Yep, you got it. Interesting stuff. All right, we'll take a break. Coming up on the other side, get the latest from training camp, how the Lions are getting ready for preseason game number 3 and the regular season. It's coming up on JR Morning. But I got to tell you, we are in the thick of it, getting ready for this move. 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
11: Woodward still closed in both directions this morning between the Davison and Grand Avenue due to an accident investigation. Westbound 94 slow between M59 and North River Road. Same with northbound 75 between 9 Mile and 696. Also delays on eastbound 96 between US 23 and Kent Lake Road. Now, WJR Weather First from the Weather Channel. Here's your forecast.
12: Front through now, and we'll continue to clear it. If you're not clear yet, you will be, and we will be over the next several days. Looking good into the afternoon with sunshine, low 80s. Tonight, some clouds dropping back to the low 60s. That's right. That puts our suburbs likely in the pleasant 50s. Friday, sunshine, 80. Saturday, sunny, low 80s. And why not? I'll give you Sunday. Some partial sunshine. A little bit warmer, upper 80s. From the Weather Channel, I'm meteorologist Ray Stajic, 760 WJR, where Michigan comes to talk.
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1: All right, it's getting down to the nitty-gritty for the Lions. They need to trim it down to the 53-man roster.
14: Yes, sir.
1: And get ready for the season. And training camp is certainly heating up. I mean, We've seen a lot of the videos that have come out, and it's intense. And the manner of which those practices are run is at a very, very high level.
14: Yeah, because people are trying to get a job, and
1: they're going to make that cut somewhere, right?
14: Yeah.
1: If you're not going to make this roster, you want to put something on film to get on another
14: impress
1: roster.
14: Somebody. Yeah.
1: Yeah, certainly. Eric Vincent's a reporter at ClutchPoints.com and joins us. E, it's good to have you back.
15: My pleasure, fellas. Thanks for having me. How you doing?
1: We're well. The good news is it sounds like Sam LaPorta is getting back into some sort of practice mode.
15: Yes, he is. He's been dealing with a lot of knick-knack injuries. The Lions really need him, in the fold. One of their biggest X-factor players on offense. He really opens up a lot for Sam LaPorta. And knowing how Jared Goff likes to spread the football around, he likes relying on the safety of his tight ends. Sam LaPorta having an all-pro campaign his rookie season, he just opens up so much from a blocking and a receiving standpoint. He's a great do-it-all guy. Especially a guy that's still trying to fight for his contract as everybody else has been getting paid. It's really important that the Lions have LaPorta on the field, and it's good news to see that he'll be back soon.
14: I know Aiton Hutson, I understand, took over Tuesday's practice. They say he even beat Penei Sewell for a sack. What does that matchup tell us about Hutchins' development?
15: Hutch is here. Hutch has arrived. I think the year that he got hurt in that Dallas game, he was really primed to break out for a defensive player of the year nod. And he's really been one of the more shining stars for the Detroit Lions, coming off that edge. And now that he has, I think, to me, the best support that he's had on that D line in his entire career, I think we could be primed to see Hutch play one of the best seasons of his career if he does stay healthy. I like that he does get the matchup against Penei Sewell, who's now lining up at left tackle. I also like that he gives a little bit of balance, helping out that rookie that the Lions drafted as well at right tackle, out of Clemson, Blake Miller. I think it gives him a lot of good balance and experience as well. I think Hutch is kind of coming into his own, knowing his value and what he brings to this defense, especially knowing what they need in the secondary. It's going to be key that this D-line, especially Hutch, is at the top of the season.
1: Well, and on the other side of the trenches, Cade Mays, that he goes down with that wrist injury, he's going to miss a significant amount of time. And they were wondering who was going to be the answer at center, and it sounds like Juice Scruggs, who came over in that David Montgomery trade to Houston, sounds like he's kind of taking the reins?
15: Yeah, he's been taking over and taking some good time, clocking up that middle. That injury couldn't have come at a worse time. Fortunately, I believe by the time he comes back, I think it should be, at the time where the Lions' schedule gets a little bit tougher. Because they're going to need Mays, losing out on Frank Ragnow, not having him come back after, his injury and the failed physical season. They really need some solidification and some consistency on that offensive line, which they haven't really had a whole lot of over the past, probably since last season, I would say. So it's going to be important for him to, kind of hold down that front. The center spot is really important for Jared Goff, where they see a lot of the, important rushes and pressure. Because that's where teams really attacked. I think the tackles were kind of mainstays with Sewell and a little bit of Taylor Decker last season, who I don't think played his best, but he was still a little bit more consistent than what we saw through the guards and centers on the offensive line. It's really important that they're going to be a key in keeping Jared Goff clean, because once he's upright, he's one of the most dangerous quarterbacks in the league, and they're going to have to find that consistency to make that move.
14: Dan Campbell says that the D-line remains the team's most unsettled position group because he says there are just simply too many deserving players. Now, is it truly exceptional depth there, or are we still having questions behind some of these starters?
15: I mean, that's a great problem to have. I mean, obviously, Aleem McNeil coming back from injury, I think is extremely important for him. Tyreek Williams coming into his second season, who showed some pretty good flashes in his comebacks, or in his first season coming out of Ohio State. I think it was really important to see what he could bring during McNeil's injured season, where he was coming back from his injury. I think Derek Moore, I think, is one of the biggest X-factor players coming off of that opposite edge of Aiden Hutchinson, where they're not only just using him off the edge, they also kind of line him up in like these Micah Parsons type roles, where he can kind of blitz up the middle, he can drop back and kind of rover around, kind of like a wild card off that D line, to make them a little bit more unpredictable instead of just being a traditional drop down, you know, wide nine defense, or, you know, guys that they drop down to four or five spots. But yeah, it's important that they have that kind of depth. We haven't had or heard that kind of conversation from Brad Holmes or the coaching staff, because for a while it seemed like they're really just, you know, taking their time with adding another important edge rusher, or making sure there was a lot of depth around to, you know, surround the defense with the quality talent that they need. And again, with the secondary being in a bit of a disarray, with the cornerbacks kind of being in question, if the safety still being in question, you can supplement a lot of that by having a solid front four, or, you know, linebackers to go along with it as well. So having that in front of a Jack Campbell and the linebackers and the safeties and the corners that are still, you know, stepping in and honing into their own, I think it's important to have that kind of quality D line, because you can create that pressure and make their life a whole lot easier.
1: Yeah, I mean, it is a big gamble, though, because you're right. The secondary is a bit of a mess at this point. And if you can generate that pressure up front, you do make it easier on those guys on the back end. But that's a big if, and that's not something we've seen over the last couple of seasons.
15: 100%. Again, you can't just rely strictly on what Aiden Hutchinson can bring. I think he's done a great job of kind of dealing with the double and triple teams and the extra attention that's been thrown his way, you know, through the first few years of his career. You know, the beautiful thing about his game is his motor, and he's also done a great job of adding some moves to his game as well, instead of just being a bull rush guy. Like, I think he has one of the best spin moves in the NFL right now when trying to get around with tackles and guards that are thrown at him. But yeah, you're going to need Aleem McNeil to kind of show why he got paid the way he did. You're going to need to see that second year leap from Tyreek Williams. You're going to need to see some of the key depth role player guys, you know, kind of step in and show that they can help out, because while it is a huge gamble, it's a necessary one. Again, yeah, we don't know what Q's deal is with Kirby Joseph. Brian Branch still remains in question, and the cornerbacks have been really up and down over the past several seasons. So, yeah, they're going to need a lot of important help from that D-line, and that's really, to me, the most important unit in the NFL on that side of the football.
1: No doubt about it. Eric Vincent, we appreciate your time as always. Thank you. We'll talk again soon.
15: My pleasure, fellas. Have a good one.
14: Yep, you as well.
1: You do the same. By the way, the NFL announced yesterday they are eliminating the Pro Bowl.
16: No more Pro
14: Yay!
16: Bowl?
1: No, no more Pro Bowl.
16: It is about time.
14: It should have been gone.
1: About time.
14: Should have been gone.
1: I mean, I will say, I did used to love, as a kid, watching the actual game, the Pro Bowl game, and then taking a nap, falling asleep, waking up, checking back in. I loved it. But now, I mean, it's a shell of what it was.
16: Well, it used to be in Hawaii, so it was kind of like a vacation for these guys.
14: That's it.
16: Then they needed to bring it back to the States, right? Didn't come to Vegas. Then it turned into a flag football.
1: Hawaii is a state.
16: I'm sorry.
1: The continental United States?
16: Oh, man.
14: Oh, God. That was it's bad. Almost Friday, it's Jay. It's almost Friday, buddy.
16: Back.
1: It's like the Pro Bowl was in the Philippines.
16: I'm just going to hit the music.
17: I think we need Dr. Steve back.
14: Yes, thank you. Dr. Steve, help us.
16: But anyway, thank God. The Pro Bowl sucks.
1: I agree. All right, take a break. 8 o'clock hour coming up.
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22: A rising death toll in the Himalayas and a scramble to find the missing. I'm Carmen Roberts, Fox News. Tsunami-like floods struck Nepal and Tibet, killing at least 353 people, with more than 1,300 missing, including at least 65 tourists from America. The floods have destroyed roads and bridges, making search and rescue extremely difficult.
23: We've been able to access some of the affected areas where there are many, many traumatized people. But unfortunately, some of the areas can only be reached by helicopter.
22: Red Cross Nepal Chief David Fisher on Fox News. Geologists say that a partial collapse of a Himalayan glacier probably sparked the massive and incredibly quick-moving wall of water that decimated communities.
24: Initially, the U.S. Geological Survey reported an earthquake in the area minutes before the flash flood, but the USGS now believes it was a powerful landslide that struck. One theory, part of a glacier broke off, triggering an avalanche of ice and rock, which in turn caused the flood. The Red Cross says at least 10,000 families have lost their homes.
22: Fox's Jeff Paul in London. And now officials in Nepal fear a rising lake could spill over and cause more devastating flooding. Closing arguments will begin this morning in the trial of Lindsay Clancy, a Massachusetts woman who claims that postpartum psychosis caused her to kill her children.
25: Lindsay Clancy's defense lawyer, Kevin Reddington, explained while walking out of court what he hopes to accomplish and communicate with the jury.
26: She's just such a marvelous, sweet, innocent person.
25: But the prosecution is expected to convey that Clancy knew what she was doing when she strangled and killed her three young children.
22: Fox's Nate Foy in Plymouth, Mass. The Coast Guard says it seized more than 7,000 pounds of cocaine from a suspected smuggling boat off of Puerto Rico. 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
29: Closed in both directions right now between the Davison and Grand Avenue due to an accident investigation. Westbound 94 at Allard, a crash off to the right shoulder. Also slow travel on westbound 94 between 21 Mile and North River Road. Seeing delays on northbound 75 between 9 Mile and 696. Same with eastbound 96 between US 23 and Pleasant Valley Road. Now, WJR weather first from the Weather Channel. Partly cloudy today, a high of 82. Right now, it's 66. A few clouds tonight, a low of 60. Mix mix of clouds and sunshine for tomorrow with a high of 78. I'm Renee Vitale, WJR, traffic and weather first.
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6: It's not just morning. It's a JR morning with Chris Renwick, Lloyd Jackson, and Jamie Edmonds on 760 WJR and on the WJR app, where Michigan comes to talk.
1: All right, 8 o'clock hour, still tracking the deadly flooding disaster in Nepal. That death toll up to 353 people, 1,300 people still missing. 65 American tourists are missing as well in these floods that were started by a glacial avalanche.
14: Yeah. Mm-hmm.
1: Piece broke off a mountain range and hit this river, and all of a sudden these floodwaters come rushing down. And I mean, the videos are unbelievable. I mean, you're talking about major flooding damages, basically parking decks being wiped off.
14: Just wiped off. Just
1: like it's nothing.
14: Nothing.
1: It's like when I fall into one of my kids' Lego sets.
14: Mm-hmm.
1: It's just utter disaster everywhere.
14: And you would think, you know, that when you have flooding, that you're safe if you're in, you know, a high-rise building. This water came up over the buildings.
1: I'm telling you, it looks like CGI. If you were to just see this without any context, you're like, oh, is this from a new natural disaster movie?
14: Somebody could probably...
1: Is this an end-of-the-world movie?
14: Somebody could probably use it as some B-roll in a movie.
1: I mean, it is absolutely horrifying. Here was one man who was recording it from the ground.
7: Oh, my God, Mario.
14: You can just hear the terror.
1: Well, yeah, because it's one of those things where you see it from a distance and you're like, wow.
14: And it's there before you know it.
1: And all of a sudden it's right on you. You're like, oh, my God.
14: Mm-hmm. Mm-hmm.
1: Yeah, incredibly scary. We're going to continue to watch. They initially thought it was an earthquake because when that piece broke off, it registered on the seismic scale and they thought it was an earthquake. Turns out it was something completely different.
14: Republican Mike Rogers, Democrat Abdul El-Sayed, they have agreed to their first live debate in Michigan's open U.S. Senate race. The two candidates will face off October 8th in a debate hosted by Wood TV in Grand Rapids and moderated by political reporter Rick Albin. Rogers' campaign says the former congressman will use the debate to challenge El-Sayed's record and policy positions. El-Sayed, a progressive running on Medicare for All, accuses Rogers of declining five other debate invitations, including a Fox 2 and Michigan Debate Commission event scheduled for September 15th. They'll say it says he'll be there anyway, even if Rogers doesn't show. And Fox 2 said, yeah, you know, they'll just have an empty chair on that day and just let it go.
1: I don't think publicly that the Rogers camp has declined any debates.
14: I mean, you got to negotiate format and, you know, all of that stuff. It takes a little time, and I'm sure there'll be more than just the one.
1: I agree.
14: Yeah.
1: Yeah, I agree.
14: Also, Meta, $17 billion settlement. They have agreed to pay $17 billion, add new child safety measures to settle claims from 47 states, including Michigan. A lawsuit accused Meta of designing Instagram with addictive features, exposing children to mental health risk and misleading the public about platform safety. The agreement imposes a combined two-hour daily limit on Facebook and Instagram for children with mandatory breaks during continuous use. It also includes overnight access blocks, fewer school day notifications, stronger age verification, and improved parental controls. Meta must also limit beauty filters and visible like counts while strengthening protections against bullying, eating disorder content, and posts involving suicide or self-harm. Attorney General Dana Nessel says Michigan is going to receive about $171 million. Could receive more, but at least $171 million.
1: Yeah, look, I think that they absolutely have a role in this, and I think parents also have a role in this. I think parents need to be incredibly diligent and active in what their kids are looking at online and into that part of their life. You have to be. You absolutely have to be. Because the shame of it is, like I told you earlier,
14: yeah.
1: Jake was watching something on YouTube that he shouldn't have been watching. And it was all under the guise of some sort of children's video.
14: Mm-hmm.
1: You know, it was like Spider-Man zipping around town, and all of a sudden he's cursing or saying something wrong. Or, you know, I'm like, these people that make these videos makes it look like it's all of a sudden, you know, it's something for kids, but then it changes into something completely different.
14: Sure.
1: And it's scary. It's scary that's how they can be, you know, shown certain things, mm-hmm. or exposed to certain things. And it's very scary. So I'm happy that there is some accountability on the behalf of these companies, but parents need to be very diligent in what their kids are doing online.
14: Wayne County has confirmed Metro Detroit's first human case of the West Nile virus this year. The patient lives in Wayne County outside of the city of Detroit and is the second person statewide to test positive this year. The first case was reported in Kent County. West Nile is spread by infected mosquitoes. Only about 1 in 5 people develop symptoms, but the virus can cause serious illness, especially among people 60 and older. Activity typically peaks in late August and early September. The announcement comes 1 week after Michigan confirmed its first human case of Eastern equine encephalitis in 5 years. Health officials recommend using insect repellent, limiting outdoor activity at dawn and dusk, and removing standing water.
1: The Tigers 2-12 in their last, 2-10 in their last 12 games. They lose to the Rays yesterday, 3-0.
14: Yeah. Okay. Well, we have our Tigers gear on today.
1: Doesn't mean much.
14: No, it doesn't.
1: Unfortunately.
14: No.
1: And now, you know, now you got the Dodgers coming into town.
14: What Scooby do?
1: Tarek Skubal will take the bump on Friday. And it is odd. It is weird. There's no doubt about it. It is very strange that Tarek Skubal will be pitching at Comerica Park, not wearing the old English tee.
14: And you'll be at home watching booing.
1: I don't actively boo. I don't really actively cheer.
14: Okay.
1: I'm a spectator.
14: Okay.
1: You keep the
14: quiet part inside.
1: Here's the thing is, it's very black and white for me.
14: Okay.
1: Are you on my team? If you are, fan. I can be critical. I can do all of those things, but I'm a fan of my teams. I like the jersey. I like
14: sure.
1: the name
14: okay.
1: on the front.
14: I get it.
1: The name on the back could change. We've okay. seen that.
14: Yeah.
1: Tarek Skubal being the latest example. But now you're aboard the Death Star. You're aboard the team that has won back-to-back World Series, fighting for a third, and no, I want to make things very uncomfortable for you. I don't think we need to be all warm and fuzzy and cozy. I would love to have you back. I think he'd like to be back.
14: I agree. It wasn't his choice though.
1: I understand. But it's black and white. Are you wearing the old English D or no?
14: Okay. Could you compromise by saying, okay, he comes out to pitch his first time on the mound pitching against us, and, you know, you kind of give him a clap, and then after that, you boo?
1: I don't know. Jason, how do you handle it?
7: Tarik Skubal?
1: Yeah.
7: Cheer him for his great service for 8 years with the Tigers.
1: Like when, I, when like do you I said, cheer? When do you cheer him?
14: You cheer him when, at the beginning.
1: When he comes out?
14: When he first, yeah.
1: And then after that, what do you do?
14: After that, do you?
1: After that, Kevin McGonigal.
14: Because you're booing the
1: Kevin McGonigal comes up to bat, base is loaded. Chance to really blow this thing open, and Skubal strikes him out. What do you do?
7: For my hatred of the Dodgers themselves.
14: Right. The team. Know. The team.
7: For the team.
14: Yes.
7: Then I'm, you know, hoping for the best there for McGonigal.
1: You guys are soft. You guys are soft.
7: But again, it's like you're we talked about earlier. It's the Tigers are just drowning right now. The game doesn't really mean much.
14: No, people are going to be there to see Scooby-Doo.
1: Oh, yeah, for sure.
14: Yeah.
1: Look, you nice little ovation, that's fine at first. But sprinkle in some boosts. Make it uncomfortable. What are we doing? This is a game.
7: It doesn't
1: You're
7: seem
1: the
7: right,
1: opponent.
7: Though.
14: Here's the cook over here. It's always sprinkling something into the
7: Always causing
14: here.
7: Trouble,
14: yeah,
7: this guy.
14: You know, let's, so he's got to sprinkle
1: check in with
14: too.
1: Our noted sports analyst, Brian Morton. How do you handle this, Brian?
8: Oh, God. I don't know who you're talking about.
1: Very good.
14: There we go.
1: Coming up on the other side, data centers continues to be a main focus. We'll talk about it. It's coming up on JR Morton.
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29: Woodward remains closed right now between the Davison and Grand Avenue due to an accident investigation. Eastbound 696 after Orchard Lake Road, crash off to the right shoulder. Same story on westbound 94 at Allard. Northbound 75 slow this morning between 9 Mile and 696. Same with eastbound 96 between US 23 and Pleasant Valley Road. Now, WJR Weather First from the Weather Channel. Here's your forecast.
23: All right, nice push now of drier air coming in with our northwest flow. That tells me we are behind the front. Gorgeous day today. Any clouds will clear if you're not already. Blue sky this afternoon, 83. Tonight, some clouds, 62. Suburbs, 50s. Friday, gorgeous sunshine, 80. Saturday looks good. Make your outdoor plans now. Sunshine, low 80s. Sunday, a little bit warmer, partly sunny, upper 80s. That's about 87. From the Weather Channel, I'm meteorologist Ray Stajic on 760 WJR, where Michigan comes to talk.
24: I'm Kevin Dietz, coming up on All Talk. Meta has agreed to an $18 billion settlement over claims Facebook and Instagram are addictive and harmful to kids. Big changes are coming. We talk Line 5. Where are the major candidates on the issue of keeping it open? And a check-in with Attorney General candidate Doug Lloyd. All Talk is 9 to noon. 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

0: of Commerce is helping launch a new coalition supporting responsible data center development. It's a new statewide coalition. It's launching to ensure that communities and policymakers have fact-based information as data center projects not only move forward, but as more are proposed,
1: yes,
0: as more are being considered. So let's talk about it. Jim Holcomb is the president and CEO of the Michigan Chamber of Commerce. Jim, good morning. It's good to have you back.
2: Good morning. Thanks for having me.
0: So why did you feel like now was the right time to build this coalition around the state of folks to make sure that people have the proper information as these projects start or are being considered?
2: Well, it's such a big issue right now. I think many people in the public have strong opinions, and we just wanted to make sure we are constructive in the process, helping to bring good data and information so our policymakers have thoughtful, transparent, policy, fact-based debates. Data centers are not going away, and the real question is that will they be built? It's will Michigan be prepared to build them and compete responsibly for this investment?
1: Yeah, and you know, there's that growing debate over whether Michigan should embrace these data centers or fight them. Is that the wrong choice, or should the real question be under what conditions they are built?
2: Exactly. You know, we don't have to make a choice between economic growth and protecting communities. What we need to make the choice on is, are we going to be responsible? Are we going to have good, transparent debates? And are we going to tackle these challenges head on to make sure Michigan is prepared going forward? The worst thing we can do is sit on the sidelines. Over the next 5 years, probably $7 trillion will be invested. We'd like to see some of that money invested in Michigan for the economic growth, but also data centers are modern infrastructure. We used to always think of infrastructure as roads and bridges and canals. Digital infrastructure is crucial for the modern economy and our modern way of life.
0: What's some of the more common misinformation points that you hear the most from people in Michigan?
2: I don't really want to even label as misinformation. I think it's people just need to make sure we're looking at facts. If we're talking about water usage, everyone in Michigan, water is crucial. We have water assessment tools here. New technology for data centers is based upon a closed loop system where actually uses relatively little water. We just want to make sure people are debating actual facts and not thinking about what happened in data center development 10, 15, 20 years ago. Because I think that's one of the misconceptions is people don't understand across the country, I think there are at least 4,000 data centers already operating. These are not new. They've been in communities for years. It doesn't mean we can't develop them better and more responsibly. It just means we need to accept that data centers are coming. We can't just wish these away.
1: I know critics question how many permanent jobs these data centers create compared with the tax incentives and the resources that they're going to receive. How do you make the economic case to skeptical taxpayers?
2: Yeah, well, I think we have to look, one, certainly at any jobs that are created with the development. But what we look at and what we've seen in some of the researchers out there, and if people are interested, there's a new report from public sector consultants that we commissioned. It's on michamber.com. It's about having the infrastructure to grow other jobs. We need to make sure that we can compete in a digital world to have entrepreneurs who are already here in Michigan grow their business and expand, and also attract other people to Michigan who want to grow and expand. If we don't have the infrastructure, there's no way really for people to come and build their jobs here. There are definitely jobs at a data center. There are good construction jobs, but it's also about creating the ecosystem so all of business can thrive and people across the state can utilize the benefits that data centers provide.
0: I mean, it certainly seems even during this election cycle, Democrats and Republicans are showing at least some signs of skepticism on these projects. So how do you reach community members in a way that is more about, like you mentioned, about dispelling some of those misconceptions? And are people willing to hear those conversations, or have they largely made up their minds to some degree?
2: We hope that people are willing to hear conversations. What I try to do is meet people where they are, except that they have a lot of questions, and they're asking good questions. People in community should be concerned and say, hey, what about water? What about the environment? What about economic benefits, making sure they flow to the community? Those are the questions we should be asking and making sure we have that conversation. I think the wrong approach is just to try to shout somebody down, and that's my problem with opponents, they just try to shout everything down. We need to have the conversation, and I'm hopeful that people are willing to listen. I think most Michiganders want what's best for Michigan. Data centers, unfortunately, drive a lot of emotion, and it's really not about the data center. It's about AI. They're concerned about jobs. They're concerned about what's going to happen for their kids' future. And it's that. They think if they can shut down a data center, they can stop AI. That's the farthest thing from the truth. We need to make sure that we're doing it responsibly and Michigan is prepared.
1: I know your foundation has commissioned an independent analysis of Michigan laws and regulations. What questions is the study going to answer, and will those findings be made fully public?
2: Yep, the findings are public. They're in our report at michamber.com. And what we saw was Michigan is already in a really good place. We have good, strong laws for environmental protection about dealing with water and noise and dust pollution and construction. We can always look at those and see, are there recommendations to strengthen them? But we have a really good foundation in Michigan. We're actually well positioned to move forward. We talk about making sure that ratepayers are protected. The Michigan Chamber has always had the position, you should pay for the electricity you use. With data centers, the same. If you're developing a data center and you're going to have a lot of draw of electricity, that should not fall to regular ratepayers of the residential community. You should pay for the electricity you use. You know, we want to talk about transparency. We want to talk about making sure that the public is engaged earlier. I think that's one of the PR myths that people have had in this. They tried to do this very quickly and almost covertly going into communities. Engage the community early. Talk about what the benefits are. Talk about what you're doing and why you're doing. And I think to the earlier question, that's kind of how you get people to listen, is you kind of deal with the challenge head on. You don't shy away from them.
0: The Selene project, for example, is already underway. And by the time that is completed and we start seeing some of the economic benefits of it, is it almost going to be too late for other communities to say, all right, well, hold on, Selene was a success. How do we now make that happen in our areas? But by that time, is it going to be too late?
2: No, we're still in the, you know, we talked earlier, there are already 4,000 across the country, but we're still kind of in the first or second inning of data centers. Technology is racing ahead so fast. And again, that's why the emotion and people's fear about it. But there's going to be a lot of development. There are $7 trillion that's estimated up for grabs over the next 5 years. There is plenty of room for people in communities to come in and say, how do we do it well? How do we do it to benefit society? And how do we protect our community, whether it be environmentally or economically? So if people are willing to come to the table, I think there's a lot of room for economic growth here in Michigan. And there's a way to make Michigan a leader in this. Let's show the rest of the country, how do we do this responsibly, and how do we make sure data centers are a net benefit for everyone in Michigan?
0: Jim Holcomb, the president and CEO of the Michigan Chamber of Commerce. Always great to catch up. Thanks for your time this morning.
2: Thank you so much.
0: Yeah, you got it. You know, the other part, too, is like we heard the Buc-ee's CEO come out recently and say it's so hard to do business in blue states. There's so much red tape. There's so much regulation that it's very difficult to open up a new facility in some of these places. Mm-hmm. We don't necessarily want to just give up the house, right? You don't want to give up all the
1: goods. No, you're going to make sure it's good for you.
0: But you want to make sure that you're welcoming those businesses in. And this is a flashpoint.
1: Yeah.
0: Certainly. All right. Coming up on the other side, Iran's economy is suffering. The economic pressure coming from the United States. What does it mean?
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11: 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Although serving 29 years, he returned home to launch Say Detroit's Better Together initiative, along with Mitch Albom. 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
12: Fox News, I'm Deborah Valentine. Closing arguments are expected to take place today in the triple murder trial of Lindsay Clancy in Massachusetts. She's a woman accused of strangling her three children to death. Fox's Molly Line reports.
13: The defense says Clancy should not be held criminally responsible, that she was over-medicated, suffered from postpartum psychosis, and was obeying a voice commanding her to commit the killings.
12: The prosecution claims Clancy acted rationally and intentionally. The death toll following catastrophic flooding at the China-Nepal border has climbed to at least 353 people killed. Fox's Katie Byrne has more.
14: According to the Nepal Tourism Board, 65 Americans are among more than 600 tourists that are still unaccounted for.
12: Over 1,000 people remain missing. Officials say several hundred bodies have been recovered. 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
18: Couple of problems on the roads right now. Woodward remains closed in both directions between the Davison and Grand Avenue due to an accident investigation. Eastbound 696 after Orchard Lake Road, crash off to the right shoulder there. And we also have an accident on westbound 94 at Allard. Now, WJR Weather First from the Weather Channel. Partly cloudy today with a high of 82. Right now it's 66. Few clouds tonight and a low of 60. Mix of clouds and sunshine tomorrow, high of 78. I'm Renee Vitale, WJR Traffic and Weather First.
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15: 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Now back to JR Morning with Chris Renwick, Lloyd Jackson, and Jamie Edmonds on WJR, where Michigan comes to talk.
2: So the Trump administration is dramatically increasing the economic pressure on Iran and their proxies and people that are doing business with Tehran. That's according to Scott Bessent. It's Operation Economic Outcast. But it's not really about the sanctions. It's about, is this going to be effective enough? Is economic warfare enough to ultimately achieve what military or diplomacy has not yet achieved? Russell Lucas is the professor of the James Madison College at the University of Michigan and joins us this morning. Professor, it's good to have you.
3: Good morning, but I have to say I'm at Michigan State University.
2: I apologize. I'm so sorry. My bad, at Michigan State University. All right, so let's talk about it. Is this an effective strategy? Can this achieve what we haven't been able yet to achieve through military and diplomatic avenues?
3: The short answer is probably not, because at the end of the day, it's not really clear what the Trump administration's strategy actually is trying to do.
1: I know Iran's... Go ahead, Professor.
3: Go ahead.
1: No, I'm saying Iran's president has suggested that ending the war while the country can still do so with strength and dignity. Does that reveal a serious division within the leadership over there in Iran?
3: There is a debate about which way to proceed. But on the other hand, the war has only really strengthened the hands of the hardliners in the regime. Mm-hmm. And the president isn't one of them.
2: Hmm. And so when considering these types of actions, what does the United States ultimately want to achieve? You mentioned that it's kind of unclear, but what can the outcome be?
3: Well, if the United States is trying to reopen the Strait of Hormuz, then that was open before the war, but now it's Iran generally has a lot of control over it, much more than the United States. And this economic pressure probably isn't going to be able to do that. Only negotiations that between the United States and Iran, and including Oman as well, are going to be able to achieve that. If the goal is to collapse the regime, this regime is not going to collapse under economic pressure.

0: time, the United States, while sanctioning Iran, is not really sanctioning those who trade with Iran. And Iran's largest trading partners, China, Iraq, are not being touched by these sanctions. And I don't think the United States is going to try sanctioning China.
1: No, for certain. I would agree with that assessment. At the same time, China is very reliant on oil from that region. And a lot of these countries are very reliant on the resources that are coming from there. So if those resources aren't flowing at the speed in which they need to be for these countries to continue to operate at status quo, isn't it going to be really difficult to continue to at least proceed on the same path that they've been on?
0: Oh, certainly. I mean, essentially what's happening is the leaders of the United States and the leaders of Iran are playing a game of chicken. And when the world economy crashes, those who are in the driver's seats aren't going to be the ones who are suffering, but rather regular people like you and me and the people of Iran and across the world. Prices of fuel and food are going up. And we're seeing that here in the United States, and certainly it's also being seen in Iran.
2: Well, what does Iran's economic crisis mean for us here in America when it comes to gas prices and inflation and cybersecurity and just the safety of our troops overseas?
0: Well, I think at the end of the day, the economic pressure by itself is hurting Iran, but Iran may escalate militarily. And the United States hasn't had a real answer to that. And if Iran escalates militarily, it would be hitting perhaps countries like Saudi Arabia, the United Arab Emirates, that are also big oil exporters. That would just kind of increase the price of fuel even more. And that's going to really affect us here in the United States. We've seen, oil prices dramatically rise since the war began in spring, and it could only go higher if things escalate.
1: Professor Russell Lucas at Michigan State University, we appreciate your time. Thank you so much. We'll talk again soon.
0: All right, thanks for having me.
1: Yeah, you got it.
2: Yeah.
1: Yeah, I mean the idea here is, I think ultimately the goal has always been to destabilize Iran's nuclear program. But that doesn't necessarily mean that now this isn't also a priority, because it certainly is. So the Strait of Hormuz now being a main focal point here, if you're able to choke off any dollar that is able to go towards Iran, then that's going to be impactful. If you're able to target companies that are absolutely contributing to Iran's success at this point, it is a success for Iran. If you are able to target them, that can be viewed as a success for the United States. But at some point, he's exactly right, I think, that it's a game of chicken. Who's willing to outlast longer? And the Iranians are showing that they're willing to hold on to that mountain cliff as long as possible.
2: I mean, they've survived decades of sanctions and isolation. I mean, I don't know. I mean, this is what makes this economic, campaign different from the pressure that they've endured in the
1: Because it's
2: past.
1: more, because it's different. It's not that, yes, they've been sanctioned for many years, but it's more. It's a lot more.
2: But I also think, I don't know, I just think Iran is, they don't care about their people, so they just want to hang on as
1: Correct.
2: best as they can, and
1: Correct.
2: they have a high tolerance for pain.
1: Well, they know that the pressure is on Washington.
2: Yes.
1: They know that the pressure is on the president.
2: Yes.
1: They know that an election is coming.
2: Gas prices are high, prices are
1: Absolutely.
2: High, all of that. They're
1: So if
2: trying
1: they're
2: to.
1: able to hold on for another few months, that's going to be good enough for them.
2: Yeah.
1: And then at that point, they're crossing their fingers, hoping, okay, well, hopefully the Democrats win and we get some relief here, and that they're gonna, start pulling the curtain back a little bit. But I don't know if that is the mentality or the game plan that Iran should have, although that may be their only game plan.
2: It may be their only game plan. And, I think that the economic pressures, I'm sure Washington is hoping that that gets them to the table again and gets them to negotiate, but it also could make them just lash out. They could
1: Good.
2: just,
1: Yeah. And we have to be prepared
2: we got
1: for
2: to be
1: that.
2: ready for that.
1: Yep, certainly. All right, coming up on the other side, Chris Castellani joins the show. We're talking Tigers. It's JR Morning.
3: 2 hours ago, Kyle arrived at the bar.
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0: 5 minutes ago, Kyle decided to drive home drunk. 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
0: A chain of events that began 2 hours ago is about to change Kyle's whole world. 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
15: Woodward remains closed right now between
1: Bresford Street and the Davison due to an accident investigation. Southbound 75 at 12 Mile, an accident off to both shoulders. A crash on eastbound 8 Mile at Schaefer. Same with eastbound Ford Road between Outer Drive and Gulf View. Accidents cleared on eastbound 696 after Orchard Lake Road. Traffic a bit slow in that area. Same story on eastbound Grand River at 8 Mile. 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
15: All right, good push now behind the front of sunshine and dry, pleasant air coming in over the next several days. The mornings will be nice, like this morning. If you're not clear yet, you're probably going to be here quickly. Mostly sunny this afternoon, highs low 80s. Tonight, some clouds with the stars drop back to the low 60s here in town. Suburbs into the 50s. Friday, sunshine 80. Saturday, sunny low 80s. Sunday, partly sunny upper 80s. From the Weather Channel, I'm meteorologist Ray Stajic, 760 WJR, where Michigan comes to talk.
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0: Bay against Tampa Bay. They've won two of their last 12 games, 2-10 in that span. And now they've got the L.A. Dodgers coming into town. Remind me who pitches for the Dodgers now.
1: Scooby-Doo.
0: Yeah, Tarek Skubal. Okay. And he's gonna get the start on Friday. So tomorrow.
1: Yeah.
0: Yeah, and we've got a 6:40 first pitch tonight against the Dodgers down at Comerica Park. Let's talk about it. Chris Castellani with ChrisCastellaniContent.com joins us. Chris, it's good to have you back.
2: Thank you very much for having me. Good morning.
0: We're on the wrong side of a winning streak. We are the opposite. And they've been now on this slide, and really it all kind of turned in that White Sox series, and ever since then they just haven't been able to find any traction, had a hard time scoring runs throughout that stretch, and everything seems to have gone cold at this point.
2: Yeah, that's pretty much where we're at. And I remember saying at the end of May, when they dug this huge hole for themselves, that they needed to do something extraordinary to play themselves back into contention. And the truth is, for a few months there, it seemed like that's what they were doing. I mean, they were on the verge of getting right back to 500, but the fact is, they put themselves in position where they could not afford to have another stretch like what they're having right now. And I mean, you talk about the White Sox series, and then, but even beyond that, I mean, you get walked off against Pittsburgh, you get swept by a bad Kansas City team, and I just think that we've reached this point in the season where this team knew what they had to do for a long time, and I don't know if it's necessarily that they're out of gas, or if it's more of a morale thing. You can only take so many hits, but it just doesn't feel like the intensity is there the way that it was even several weeks ago, and right on time, right, as you just brought up with Skubal coming into town on Friday.
1: The Tigers are 62-71 after losing this series. Is this season, Chris, basically about evaluating players for 27 rather than just chasing the postseason?
2: Look, I'm never going to rule anything out just mathematically, but as I said, I think at this point the answer to that is yes. I think you're stuck with the personnel you have. We've seen what the bullpen is and how many leads they've blown. I think at this point, and this is where I'm not going to accuse anybody of quitting, because I do think these next 30 games or so are important in the sense that there's roster decisions to be made for next season, and there's a lot of young guys on this team that are trying to establish themselves as potential pieces for the future. So yeah, I mean, I think offensively, especially when you look at the amount of different lineups AJ's thrown out there and the amount of young guys that they have on this team, I think a big this last 29 games or so is going to be an important stretch for certain guys as we try to figure out what things are going to look like going forward.
0: I mean, I will say, I actually think their young core is better now than what it was maybe 3-4 years ago. I mean, Hau-Yu Lee looks like he's a real player. Obviously we're aware of what Kevin McGonigal has been doing all season. I mean, Colt Keith, Max Clark. I mean, a lot of these guys feel like the moment isn't too big, and they're playing really well for the most part. So that brings some solace, but it's a lot of the guys on the auxiliary outside of them that it feels like they're going to have to make some real evaluations on over the next couple of weeks.
2: This is the strange thing with Scott Harris, is that when he arrived here, the first thing that he pointed to was, we want to develop and retain good young players. And look, to his credit, with all the guys you just brought up, and that's not including the top pieces they have in their farm system with Bryce Rainer, with Jose Briseño, like, there's a lot here to like. And there's a lot of guys here that aren't going anywhere, that are locked up. I mean, McGonigal obviously already with the contract, but guys that are going to be here for the next 6 years or so, that's very exciting. When you go beyond that and you look at the free agent signings, I think that there are serious issues here, especially with some of the pitchers they've added. I was on another show the other day talking about this, and I feel like this season or the failures that have happened, you can't put it on Chris Illich. Chris Illich opened up the checkbook. They went out and they had a top 10 payroll. Like, they didn't trade Skubal before the season started. Like, they kind of went for it. Mm-hmm. And ultimately what happened is you kind of spent that money in not so great places. I mean, Framber Valdez has been a massive disappointment. You look at the pieces of the bullpen that have been disastrous. So it's a weird conundrum, because I think that you have a president of baseball ops that has been so focused on what is the most important thing in the development of your system. But anything beyond that, there's a lot of major question marks. And with him being here almost four calendar years now. I mean, there's enough to evaluate that going forward, there's concern that I have about whether or not he can add around this pretty good young core.
1: And, Chris, you know, Scooble is going to be pitching at Comerica Park. He's going to be a visitor for the first time. How emotional or perhaps uncomfortable
0: it's odd.
1: Will that reunion be for both Scooble and the Tigers fans?
2: Yeah, it's strange, and it's just kind of the natural order of things today. Because it used to be like you trade a guy to the National League, you know, there's a chance he might never come back for a reunion. Now, a month later, he's here in a Dodger uniform. Look, it's tough because there's the way that people react to this stuff on social media, which is not indicative of how people react in real life. I would imagine Tarek will be received very warmly, and I would imagine, and AJ even kind of alluded to it already, it's going to be strange. I mean, it's going to be a lot of emotions. I think that both parties lament the fact that he's not here anymore and feel like there was more that could have happened this season and more that could have been done this year to prevent things from sort of going sideways. But at the same time, you know, both teams have a job to do. If there's anything I know or just remember about Tarek and his time here, he's not a guy that has any issues locking in, regardless of what what uniform he's wearing. So, unfortunately, I don't necessarily look forward to being on the other end of that. It was very comforting over the last several years to have a guy that was going to take the ball every fifth day that you felt good about. But it's going to be a unique thing for sure.
0: Yeah, certainly. Chris Castellani, we appreciate your time as always. Thank you, my friend. We'll talk soon.
2: Of course. Thank you so much.
0: Yeah, you got it.
1: Well, we'll see. You say boo.
0: Boo. Boo. Boo to you. You're
1: Jason,
0: not on this team.
1: Get on here and help us out here.
3: You give him a standing ovation, Christopher.
0: No.
3: As soon as he takes the mound.
0: I'm playing mind games. We're playing mind games.
3: And then after that, when the
0: game... I want to get into the deep, dark recesses. I want him to throw junk balls down the middle. I don't want that slider working.
1: Oh, boy.
0: Let's go. All right. Great. That's going to do it for us. Kevin Dietz and All Talk coming your way next here on WJ. We will see you tomorrow.
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5: We spend so much time worrying about social media in kids. 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The lead author had a great way of putting it. 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It fills you up, but it's missing the special sauce that we humans have evolved to crave at our core. 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
12: Catastrophic Himalayan floods leave hundreds dead and well over 1,300 missing. I'm Carmen Roberts, Fox News. Search and rescue teams in Nepal and Tibet are racing to find survivors after massive flooding hit, decimating entire communities.
13: Security camera footage from Nepal shows people on the ground had only seconds to find safety. A wall of water, mud, and debris swept away people, cars, and buses, as well as many buildings that stood in the way.
12: Fox's Jeff Paul, more than 750 foreigners among the missing, including at least 65 Americans in the region that's popular with truckers and religious pilgrims. The USGS believes a powerful landslide triggered the floods.
13: One theory, part of a glacier broke off, triggering an avalanche of ice and rock, which in turn caused those floods. And rescue efforts could not be more difficult. Roads have been buried in mud, and several of those critical bridges were ripped away during those floods.
12: An ICE officer charged with shooting a man and lying about it during the immigration crackdown in Minneapolis is freed. The sheriff of Cameron County, Texas, said in an email that deputies released Christian Castro from a detention center in Brownsville today after a judge refused to order his return to Minnesota. In Massachusetts, closing arguments are expected to get underway shortly in the murder trial of Lindsay Clancy, who strangled her three young children. Clancy claims that she was in the midst of a postpartum psychosis.
14: The key question facing the jury is, should Clancy be criminally responsible? Did prosecutors prove beyond a reasonable doubt that she could appreciate her actions were wrong?
12: Fox's Nate Foy from the courthouse in Plymouth. And jobless claims came in slightly below expectations last week, falling by 4,000 to 203,000, remaining at historic lows as layoffs stay rare. 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
17: Woodward remains closed near the Davison due to an accident investigation in both directions. Eastbound Ford Road between Outer Drive and Gulfview, we have an accident there. Southbound 75 at 12 Mile, an accident there has cleared. Same with eastbound 8 Mile at Schaefer. Both of those areas still slow as you approach the area. Now, WJR weather first from the Weather Channel. Partly cloudy today, a high of 82. Right now it's 68. A few clouds tonight and a low of 60. Mix of clouds and sunshine tomorrow, high of 78. I'm Renee Vitale, WJR Traffic and Weather first.
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24: Good Thursday morning. I hope you're having a wonderful day.
0: I'm Kevin Dietz, coming to you from the Golden Tower of the Fisher Building. The number is 1-800-859-0957, 1-800-859-0WJR. Let's get you into some of the headlines and the stories that everyone is talking about. You know what bothers me about this Meta settlement? We're talking about billions and billions of dollars, armies of lawyers, years of lawsuits, politicians, attorneys, courtrooms, all to finally arrive at some ideas that seem incredibly obvious. Kids probably shouldn't be scrolling Instagram at 3 o'clock in the morning. That's obvious. Parents should have meaningful controls over what their 13 or 14-year-old is doing online. That's pretty obvious. Companies should make a reasonable effort to know whether somebody using a product designed for teenagers is actually a teenager or an 8-year-old. And maybe, just maybe, we shouldn't design technology for children with the primary goal of keeping their eyeballs glued to a screen for as long as humanly possible. Why didn't everybody just do the right thing in the first place? And I'm not putting all of this on Meta. Where were we as parents? We bought our kids smartphones. We paid the monthly bill. We gave them unlimited internet access. And then a lot of us acted shocked when they sat in their bedroom staring at those phones for 5 hours. We wouldn't let our 13-year-old walk into a casino at midnight and sit at a slot machine until sunrise. But somehow we became comfortable with them laying in bed at 1 a.m, endlessly scrolling through an algorithm specifically designed to figure out what will keep them scrolling longer and longer and longer. And where was the government? If lawmakers genuinely believed these products were hurting children, why did it take this long to establish reasonable rules? And yes, Meta has a role in this too. You employ some of the smartest people on planet Earth. You have engineers who can figure out exactly what video I want to watch next. You can figure out that I looked at a pair of shoes on Tuesday and somehow show me those same shoes on Thursday. But we couldn't figure out how to shut off a 13-year-old's Instagram at midnight? That doesn't make sense. That's why this story frustrates me. Because eventually everybody ends up doing what probably could have been done voluntarily years ago. Meta gets restrictions. Parents get more controls. Kids get time limits. And the states potentially gets billions of dollars. But it took lawsuits and years of fighting to get there. And maybe that's the larger conversation. Whatever happened to doing the right thing before somebody forces you to do it? Corporations have a responsibility. Government has a responsibility. And yes, parents have a responsibility. Because protecting kids should not require an $18 billion lawsuit. It should require adults, all of us, looking at something that's clearly becoming a problem and saying, we can do better than this. Let's look at some other news. With 68 days until the midterm elections, Democrats are trying to move past controversy surrounding far-left streamer Hassan Piker, while Republicans are highlighting the dispute. Michigan Congresswoman Debbie Dingell says she's done answering questions about Piker and argues the controversy isn't what November's election is about. Michigan Democratic Senate candidate Abdul El-Sayed has also complained that the issue is overshadowing the campaign after his response to Piker drew criticism. House Speaker Mike Johnson says the Democratic infighting benefits Republicans in the short term. President Trump, meanwhile, is heading to Houston for an RNC fundraiser as Republicans work to boost turnout toward November. Jesse Waters commenting on the interview he did with El-Sayed.
1: Well, I guess everybody now knows I'm circumcised.
2: Nothing left to say, I guess.
3: I'm writing that down.
1: You know, usually you look at the headlines, and if your headline is all about your penis, usually you've done something very wrong. In this case, I thought the interview was fine. Thought it was compelling. He's a confident guy, kind of a guy's guy, but I don't trust him. You know, I like him. I don't want to like him. I like him for some stupid reason, but he's not right for Michigan.
0: If you didn't see the interview, El-Sayed asked Jesse Waters if he was circumcised during the interview. Republican Mike Rogers and Democrat Abdul El-Sayed have agreed to their first live debate in the race for Michigan's open U.S. Senate seat. The debate will be hosted by Wood TV on October 8th and moderated by political reporter Rick Albin. The campaigns are already trading attacks, with Rogers promising to challenge El-Sayed's progressive record and El-Sayed accusing Rogers of avoiding several previous debate invitations. El-Sayed says he still plans to participate in the September 15 Fox 2 debate, even if Rogers does not attend, with the station prepared to use an empty podium. The debates will give Michigan voters their first major opportunity to see the two candidates directly confront each other over their sharply different visions for the state and the country. Detroit Police Chief Todd Bettison is facing questions after acknowledging he personally asked activist Jadonte Smith to remove social media photos showing Mayor Mary Sheffield kissing Marvin Walker, a controversial former associate of the mayor. Bettison was recorded telling Smith, "I'm asking you to take the pictures off Facebook," although the chief says he acted on his own because he believed the photos were intended to shame and humiliate Sheffield. 2 weeks later, Detroit police seized Smith's cell phone under a search warrant connected to a separate cyber stalking and threatening complaint. But Smith claims that the investigation was used as a pretext to get his phone. Bettison strongly denies that, saying the criminal investigation began in July before his August 5th conversation with Smith and resulted from a citizen alleging Smith threatened her life. Criminal defense attorneys who reviewed the circumstances told the Free Press there appeared to be legal grounds for the warrant, but one called the timing of the seizure eyebrow-raising, leaving questions about whether the chief crossed an ethical line by personally involving himself in a matter concerning the mayor. This is sound of the chief.
3: Now, what I will tell you is I did see, you know, some of the posts that you made, and the post with Mary kissing Marvin. This is my ask, and it's not a big ask at all. But what I would like for you to do, I would like for you to take those pictures down off your Facebook page. I would like for you to do that.
0: Should the police chief be making that kind of call? We'll talk about it at 9:35. The U.S. Secret Service says it is aware of a video broadcast on Iranian state television discussing a potential plot to assassinate President Donald Trump's 20-year-old son, Barron. The roughly three-minute video claims Barron is being monitored and alleges a $10 million bounty has been offered for his killing, though that claim has not been independently verified. The Secret Service says it investigates anything that could be perceived as a threat against the people it protects, but will not discuss specific security measures. The threat comes amid heightened tension with Iran and previous warnings that Tehran has considered assassination plots targeting President Trump. Federal authorities now face the task of determining whether the video is primarily Iranian propaganda or represents evidence of a credible operational threat. Meanwhile, an armed man arrested earlier this month at President Trump's California golf course allegedly possessed detailed information about First Lady Melania Trump's schedule and Secret Service personnel. Prosecutors say 38-year-old Janine John Telly has seven notebooks containing more than 200 pages of material, including drawings of Trump National Golf Club, Los Angeles, and information about security schedules. The writings reportedly also contain details about individual Secret Service personnel and surviving off the grid. A judge called the allegations alarming given the country's current political environment and concerns about violence. Criminal proceedings have been suspended after a pretrial evaluation found Taylor mentally unfit to stand trial, and the case was sent to the mental health court. We're going to talk with Daniel Roberts, former special agent in charge of the Detroit FBI, about this threat to Barron Trump and to possibly to Melania Trump. What's going on these days? Why are so many people not only making threats against the president, but against the president's family, wife, and child? And coming up after the break, we're going to talk with Roshini Rajkumar, political strategist and host of the Crisis Files. We're going to talk about this big $18 billion settlement by Meta and what it means for all of us. It's All Talk. I'm Kevin Dietz.
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26: Eastbound Ford Road between Outer Drive and Gulfview. We have an accident. Slow travel on northbound 75 between 9 Mile and 696. Same with southbound 75 between 14 Mile and 696. Eastbound 94 heavy between West Grand Boulevard and Woodward. Same with westbound 94 between M59 and North River Road. Now, WJR Weather First from the Weather Channel. Here's your forecast.
27: We're on track now with high pressure around over the next couple of days and some beautiful weather. Sunshine, low 80s today. Tonight, some clouds, low 60s. Suburbs, 50s. And another beauty coming in on Friday for your Friday evening out. During the day, we're sunny and 80. Weekend looks good, too. Sunny Saturday, low 80s. Sunday, partly sunny, just a little bit milder. Upper 80s. From the Weather Channel, I'm meteorologist Ray Stajic, 760 WJR, where Michigan comes to talk.
28: Coming up at 2 o'clock on JR Afternoon, the U.S. national debt, over $40 trillion. What does that mean to you? What does that mean to the U.S. dollar? We'll talk to a finance expert when we see you, 2 o'clock, 760 WJR.
0: It's All Talk on a Thursday morning. I'm Kevin Deese, coming to you from the Golden Tower of the Fisher Building. The number is 1-800-859-0957, 1-800-859-0WJR. We're going to take your calls, read your texts at 9:35, so pick up the phone and be a part of the show. So Meta has agreed to pay up to $16.7 billion to 47 states and several U.S. territories to settle claims that Facebook and Instagram were designed in ways that addicted and harmed children. When related settlements are included, Meta's total potential payout reaches roughly $18 billion, while the company continues to deny wrongdoing. The agreement would impose major changes for teen users, including a default two-hour daily limit, overnight restrictions, stronger age verification, and expanded parental controls. Some payments are contingent on competitors adopting similar protections, and the agreement still requires federal court approval, so there's still some more work to do. Join us now, Rashini Rajkumar, political strategist, attorney, and host of The Crisis Files. Good morning. How are you?
10: Good morning, Kevin. What an interesting, I want to call it game-changing, but I would only call it, I think, game-changing if this were more proactive by Facebook. This is a case that started 3 years ago, and here we are today, but the effects will be game-changing.
0: Yeah, I started my show saying it seems like all of these things that are coming out of this seem obvious and seem like things that we could have done on the front end. I mean, doesn't it make sense that we shouldn't have kids scrolling all night long, that there should be some sort of limit? They shouldn't have their eyes glued to their phone or a screen for 5-6 hours a day, and that parents should have some of control. This seems like all stuff that could have been discussed on before they ever launched.
10: That's very true. But even if it weren't right at launch, because I don't know that we would have even predicted how big Instagram, TikTok, Facebook, you know, way back at all of those inception. But certainly with Facebook and Twitter being a couple of the initial platforms, the later ones, YouTube, TikTok could have probably foreseen that some of these things would happen. But certainly long before 2023, when some of these cases were really first starting with the state's attorneys general, you could see the results were happening. And parents and kids, and it was all over the place, the detrimental effects. So they could have started regulating long before all of these lawsuits went into play. So you're right. I give them that maybe they couldn't have foreseen back in 2006 to 2010 some of these things would happen. But certainly once we got into the 2010s and 20s, it was very clear that these platforms were affecting mental health, were affecting eating habits of kids, especially girls. I mean, there are so many things, but here we are today. The issue that I have in hearing that last $5 billion would only be paid if YouTube and TikTok get on board. I mean, that's kind of crazy. I feel like that is pretty disingenuous and not very good faith of Facebook.
0: Yeah, they all have their own lawsuits they're facing as well. Did you find it interesting that the timing of it, they settled right before Zuckerberg was to testify, right after the Instagram boss finished testifying?
10: Yeah, I think that's pretty interesting. You know, timing is everything. And it's going to be interesting to see how, because again, it was 29 states' attorneys general, but then I think the settlement is going into 47 states plus D.C. The money will spread across those areas. But at the end of the day, how does it all get enforced? I think that's going to be really the big test, because it's not always easy to have that many different jurisdictions work together to get something enforced correctly. So that is where the meat will be. You know, what kind of teeth are actually in the enforcement part of this settlement? And will the actual time restrictions, zone restrictions, the cutoff, will all those things happen? Because a lot of times, you know, a smart kid, and there are many out there, can find a way to override and perhaps create fake accounts so it looks like they are an adult and over 16 or over 18. So those are the kinds of layers that are going to be coming out over the next couple months or several months.
0: Yeah, they settled without denying wrongdoing. Why do they push so hard for that? I got to believe most people will just feel like they did something wrong.
10: Well, I mean, they're not going to say they did anything wrong, because, I mean, that's the whole thing. I mean, I think we look at a settlement the way in our country settlements have kind of gotten optics or narratives is you're kind of admitting something just by settling, but there is a legal reason why you don't admit liability. So, you know, this was a civil lawsuit, so we talk about it in terms of liable or not liable versus criminal, where we talk guilty, not guilty. So the liability on Facebook, on Meta, they aren't going to admit, oh, we did all these things wrong, but they're probably, and I haven't read every part of this lawsuit or of the settlement, but they're probably really putting language in there that says, okay, we're going to be proactively doing this. You know, we're going to do this. We're going to give this kind of money here, but we're going to change some of our rules here. And they can do all of those things without saying they did anything wrong. And that's kind of the whole point legally, because once you admit liability, there are other sets of rules and possible monetary damages that could follow.
0: You know who didn't get sued and doesn't have to pay money are the parents who gave their children smartphones and social media accounts and let them stay on them for hours and hours a day. How much responsibility belongs to parents on this? And does it make sense that tech companies would say, it's not us. You have to monitor what your kid does.
10: That is a really strong argument. I mean, these are tools out there. I mean, just look, there are lots of different kind of sites out there, maybe unsavory for some of us, but very much used every day for others. We have choice to use or not. And when you are under a certain age, most likely living under the roof of a parent or guardian, there are adults in the room who could be making those rules, should be making those rules. So that is a very viable and legitimate argument by Meta that the parents do have some culpability here. But they can't really over-index on saying that because it can fall into that bracket of victim blaming. And, you know, the parents weren't who were sued. So that it just kind of is just one of those things they could say, but it doesn't really at this stage have any kind of legal merit to it.
0: Do you think this will be the standard moving forward, or do you think people will push for more? Will this end up something more like, I don't know, cigarettes or alcohol, where there's warnings before you sign up, or maybe even age restrictions before you can enter?
10: Right. And I even think about Australia, and that was game-changing legislation earlier this year that, you know, just banned it based on age. So there could absolutely be more. It's just it still is a wild, wild west when you think about these platforms, because just as one maybe goes away, like a MySpace or some of the previous iterations of social platforms, new ones pop up and there are new things that happen and new ways to share. So I don't know that you can completely restrict this entire segment of types of platforms and industry, but the very fact that this happens, you know, often it takes a crisis to change behavior, to change law, and this actual settlement has a lot of net effects that will proceed, that will, now we're going to see new platforms that could pop up because this has happened, Kevin, and to your point about put things in place in the first place, any new platform that pops up, we're probably going to see more talk about or actual rules about what age brackets can use, notifications, that whole likes thing being turned off. Maybe it'll just be comments and likes won't even become a thing. They'll become a thing of the past. This is all what we'll see going forward. But this is monumental in the scope of what's happening and what they're trying to restrict.
0: Rashidi Rashkumar, political strategist, attorney, and host of The Crisis Files. Thanks for the conversation. Your calls are next. It's All Talk. I'm Kevin Dietz.
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16: Fox News, I'm Therese Crowley. A Nepal survivor says floods came in and exploded like a bomb. 353 dead as rescue crews search for 1,300 missing, swept away when a glacier apparently let loose down the mountainside, triggering a seismic flood, destroying entire buildings, villages. Now fears that a lake formed when a river was blocked may burst. 65 Americans among the missing. Closing arguments in the Lindsay Clancy murder trial for strangling her three children. Each side has 1 hour. The question before jurors.
17: Did prosecutors prove beyond a reasonable doubt that she could appreciate her actions were wrong? If the answer is yes, what degree of homicide would apply to each child?
16: Fox's Nate Foy in Plymouth. Pope Leo tops Vanity Fair's best dressed list for his mix of Italian robes and all-American kicks. Vogue also noted his style. 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
26: Eastbound Ford Road between Outer Drive and Gulfview. We have an accident this morning. Stop and go travel on southbound 75 between the Davison and East Grand Boulevard. Slow travel on eastbound 94 between Trumbull and John R. Same with westbound 94 between M59 and North River Road. Now, WJR Weather First from the Weather Channel. Partly cloudy today, a high of 82. Right now, it's 68. A few clouds tonight and a low of 60. Mix of clouds and sunshine tomorrow and a high of 78. I'm Renee Vitale, WJR Traffic and Weather First.
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0: And it is 9:35. That means it is your turn to talk. 1-800-859-0957. 1-800-859-0WJR. Boy, how much money does Meta make off of our kids scrolling Facebook and Instagram? The fact that they can afford to settle for $16.7 billion is pretty telling. By the way, Michigan's cut of that money is $171 million. That's what's going to come our way. I still think all this was common sense and should have been addressed voluntarily years ago, but it wasn't. So here we are. And Rashidi Rashwar, who we just talked to, she's right. This is game-changing. Teenagers will now default to 2 hours a day on Facebook and Instagram. That is a game-changer. I don't know how many hours they spend on Facebook and Instagram, but it's way over 2 hours right now. There's no scrolling from midnight to 6 a.m., so if kids have been in their room just scrolling underneath the pillow while mom and dad think they're sleeping, that is not going to be happening anymore, at least with Facebook and Instagram, unless parents give them permission to, and I highly recommend you do not do that. Stronger age verification, more parental controls, fewer notifications during school hours. But why did it take all these lawsuits? Why did 47 states and potentially $18 billion in cash have to exchange hands to get here? Meta says it did nothing wrong, by the way. They said, we didn't do anything wrong, but we're going to pay all this money and we're going to put these protections in place. That's sort of it feels like an admission to me. But the important thing is that things are changing. Will the others follow suit? And will kids be better off now with this new social media movement? 1-800-859-0957, 1-800-859-0WJR. Let's go to Pat in Richmond. Pat, welcome to All Talk.
2: Hey, Kevin. I feel it's a bit of a lawyer's looking for deep pockets. And why I say this is, you know, it's the outer fringe children that are affected. And why not? Why not? How about when the COVID lockdowns went down? That caused a lot of mental anguish for children. How about online bullying? Go after the phone companies. And like you said earlier, where's the parent responsibility? I don't see lawyers suing the parents because they don't have a lot. You know, that's not a deep pocket. I don't know. It just seems like they kind of...
0: Well, in this one, yeah. usually I'd be right there with you that the lawyers are going to get rich doing this. But in this case, it's the states that are suing. So the lawyers are the attorney general's office. So they're getting a salary and this money is going to come back to the state. So the lawyers at least aren't getting rich off this. The money's going to go directly back to each of the states that were involved in the lawsuit. But yeah, I do think just blaming Meta isn't really fair. Obviously it takes two to tango and the parents have some responsibility, but I feel like some message had to be sent because I truly believe Meta knew all of these problems and had these remedies available to them 10 years ago. And they went as long as they possibly could because there's so much money in it. So I don't feel too bad for Meta in this one. Thanks, Pat. Appreciate the call. John in Chesterfield, welcome to All Talk.
3: I just want to say, are the state's attorney generals, are they getting paid, filling up their coffers because they haven't made the right decisions? Because I'm thinking the parents that don't have a lawyer to sue Meta, they're the ones on the short end. They're not, you know, what you say, $1 million or something they're getting.
0: Michigan alone is getting $171 million.
3: Okay, how many kids were affected by that? How are they going to split that up? That's like the other day we're talking about Flint. Flint got $9 million.

0: suicidal thoughts, some of these issues that kids now have because of this. That's what it's supposed to be spent on. But I don't think it's, I don't think the rules are, I think there's a lot of gray area, and I don't think very many people are looking. Let's go to Rod in Plymouth. Rod, welcome to All Talk.
1: Thanks, Kevin. You know, you called it out that the Meta executives knew this years ago. They were called out, and they still didn't do anything about it. And no one's ever, they should never get full immunity for intentional negligence. $17 billion, that doesn't negate providing an addictive social platform for a cause of suicidal behavior in children. You know, these crimes need to be prosecuted. That's the bottom line. Someone needs to go to jail. It's not about just the FDA or personal responsibility. This is about knowledge that was known, and they purposely put your children at risk.
0: They did. You're right. And then they just say, you know what, we're not responsible, but we're going to pay all this money, and now we're going to do the right thing. And I don't know, you know, could the country come together and just boycott Facebook and Instagram, or boycott all of them for, say, a week or a month, just to show them? Canada has no problem boycotting all of our American goods when we're in a trade war with them. Can America get their act together and just send a message? Maybe somebody should organize a one-week protest of these social media companies not looking out for young people. Let's go to Mike in Gros Seal. Mike, welcome to All Talk.
2: Hey, Kevin. Good morning.
0: Good morning.
2: Are you familiar with the movie and the TV series, The Lincoln Lawyer?
0: Yes, I know it.
2: And written by author Michael Connelly. He just wrote a book, came out this year. I just finished reading it, called The Proving Ground, in which it's a similar story to this whole AI thing. This is like a civil lawsuit battle against an AI corporation. And what happens is this Mickey Haller represents a client after the AI chatbot allegedly encouraged a 16-year-old boy to kill his girlfriend, which he did. And it goes through the entire court trial. I'm just kind of thinking how art imitates life. Very timely book by Connelly.
0: It's called The Proving Ground.
2: Called The Proving Ground. It's just the same story, a full lawsuit,
0: yeah.
2: Billions of dollars. So it's just interesting. It's a brand new book.
0: Thanks for bringing that out. I'll check it out. Yeah, and by the way, now we're talking about AI. Is AI doing what it should to look out for everybody beforehand, or are they going to wait until thousands of lives are destroyed because of various AI things that they may know about already but aren't going to bring forward? And then in 5 or 10 years from now, we're going to have a massive lawsuit by all the attorney generals who are going to sue AI and get $1 billion settlement and promises to make AI safer for people. Could we do this on the front end this time, maybe, with AI? We obviously didn't do it on the front end with Facebook and Instagram. All right, we have more calls, and we'll take more calls as our show continues. It's a really important topic. We're going to take a quick break right now. We'll be right back. It's All Talk. I'm Kevin Dietz.
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4: WJR, traffic and weather first.
5: We have no accidents on the roads right now, just a few slow spots. Southbound 75 between the Davison and East Grand Boulevard. Same with eastbound 94 between Trumbull and John R. Slow travel on westbound 94 between M59 and North River Road. Now, WJR Weather First from the Weather Channel. Here's your forecast.
6: Got a good push now behind our front of dry weather and sunny weather. Might be tough to find a cloud over the next couple of days. Sunshine today in the low 80s. Tonight, some clouds. Lows will be in the low 60s. Surrounding areas in the 50s. So a great start to Friday and a great finish. Mostly sunny 80. Saturday, sunshine, low 80s. Sunday, partly sunny in the upper 80s. From the Weather Channel, I'm meteorologist Ray Stajic on 760 WJR, where Michigan comes to talk.
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8: It's All Talk on a Thursday morning. I'm Kevin Dietz coming to you from the Golden Tower of the Fisher Building. The number is 1-800-859-0957, 1-800-859-0WJR. We've had some great calls. Keep them coming in. You can text as well. We want you to be a part of the show. The Secret Service says it's aware of a disturbing video aired by Iranian state television that appears to threaten the life of President Trump's 20-year-old son, Barron Trump. The nearly three-minute video reportedly opens with the words, "Where to kill Barron Trump," references locations associated with him, and suggests a $10 million bounty. Also, an armed man arrested earlier this month at President Trump's California golf course allegedly possessed detailed information about First Lady Melania Trump's schedule and Secret Service personnel. Prosecutors say the 38-year-old had seven notebooks containing more than 200 pages of material, including drawings of Trump National Golf Club Los Angeles and information about security schedules. The writings reportedly also contain details about individual Secret Service personnel and surviving off the grid. A judge called the allegations alarming. The case was sent to mental health court. So how seriously does law enforcement take things like this? Is this threat to Barron propaganda designed to frighten us Americans, or is it evidence of an actual assassination threat? And really, what happens behind the scenes the moment the Secret Service finds out about these things? Joining us now is Daniel Roberts, former special agent in charge of the Detroit FBI office. Good morning, sir. How are you?
9: Hey, Kevin. Good to be with you.
8: It's great for you to be here with us as well. It's just so upsetting and sad when we see it's bad enough that people try and assassinate the president, but when there's threats against their children, their wives, it's just so sad. But it is a reality.
9: It's a reality that the Iranians have been making threats against Trump and his family, you know, for a long time, especially since the war started. But what you worry about in this particular case is the motivation of a lone wolf terrorist. And this may be just all he or she needs to move forward. You know, somebody who's radicalized in their own basement, looking at the internet, looking at that $10 million bounty, and maybe on the fringe of having some mental illness, or having mental illness and doing taking action against Barron Trump. That's what you worry about, is these lone wolf terrorists and them becoming inspired to do something. And this certainly doesn't help any with the $10 million bounty.
8: Yeah, there's people out there that are on edge. They do these deep dives into the internet, and there's people with mental health issues. How does law enforcement even address the lone wolf? Because you just, you know, it's hard to create some sort of investigation against a lone wolf. You almost have to rely on their family and friends and coworkers.
9: Without a doubt. That's really, those that are around them are going to know changes in behavior, and we need them to report that to local law enforcement or to the FBI so that all of those can be run down. The FBI has to treat every lead like that as if it is real and that something is going to happen from a criminal nature. If at the end of the day it's strictly because of a mental health issue, then afterwards there's plenty of time after that person's been arrested or taken into custody to get the mental health checks that are needed. But each individual has to be run to the ground. In each individual case like this has to be run to the ground to see if there's validity to the threats.
8: And behind the scenes, I'm sure Secret Service and the FBI are trying to investigate if there's an actual operational plot.
9: Yeah. The entire intelligence community, it's not just those two agencies. I mean, the CIA, the Office of National Intelligence, NSA, everybody in the intelligence community network is focused on all of these threats, trying to gain as much information they can about whether or not there is anything to them, whether they should be followed up on. On this particular case, since it's coming right from Iran and coming right from state media, it's certainly worthy of the focus of the intelligence community in the United States. All of the three-letter acronyms need to be focused on this threat and all threats towards the Trump family.
8: Yeah, this video, it reportedly mentions locations associated with Barron and claims he's being monitored. I don't really follow Barron Trump too much. I think he's off at college somewhere. What happens? Do they put more eyes on Barron Trump? Do they secure that area? What about other students if, in fact, he is at college?
9: There's no doubt it's a security challenge for the Secret Service. And yes, they will adjust their detail, their security detail on him based on the threats that are present at the time. So they can, you know, they can scale up or scale back based on the threats. Certainly, it's probably not the college experience that he would want with a security detail around him all the time. I'm quite sure that wherever he's living, if he's living in a dorm environment, and I have no idea, but if he's living in a dorm environment, I'm quite sure the Secret Service has done deep dives as to all of his roommates along there in the corridor. It's certainly not what he would want, but I'm sure on a daily basis to have a team following around. But given the nature of these threats, they have no choice but to do that.
8: I guess he would be considered a protectee already anyway. He would probably have somebody with him for security at all times, but things may be increased.
9: That is true. It depends on the threat environment and what's out there. So if you think back to when the Bush daughters, for example, were in college, I think they had a very minimal detail during the time that they were there. They talked about it in public forums, and you know, they certainly had a security detail from the Secret Service, but it was pretty small because there was very few threats against them at the time. But now, you know, given the nature of these threats, I'm sure the Secret Service has scaled up their protective detail against Barron.
8: Yeah. Talk a little bit about the idea behind these, I'll call them terrorists, who put out things like this, because I think it frightens all Americans. It's not just frightening the Trump family.
9: And that's their goal. That's the terrorist goal. And, you know, Iran is probably the largest state sponsor of terrorism in the world. And that is their goal, is to inflict, terror against all of us, psychological terror against all of us. And we just can't let them win. That said, we also have to investigate every threat as if it's real and take it all the way to the ground. But yeah, that is their goal, is to frighten us and to get us to change our policy with the United States government. And that's the goal of any terrorist, is to affect change in the policy of the United States government.
8: Yeah, we kind of look at this and think of Iran or somebody out there, sort of recruiting an American to carry out an attack and pay the $10 million. But we don't really know if there's sleeper cells in this country, if Iran has people in this country, operatives, actively working to assassinate the president or his family. The agencies have to work on that as well.
9: That's true. And I think there's, I know there is large scale monitoring of what they believe to be some cells going on. That, I think the tripwires are out there for federal law enforcement, the FBI, Secret Service, CIA, all of them. Where the larger cells, they probably have a decent handle on who they are and what they're doing. What they're more concerning is these lone wolf terrorists that we talked about before, those that are radicalized in their own basement while they're sitting there eating Cheetos on the internet and figuring out, how to stop that, how to catch that. And you're right. Without some kind of intervention from a family member or a friend or somebody close to them, it's very difficult to find them.
8: Daniel Roberts, former special agent in charge of the Detroit FBI, thank you so much for your expertise. Really enjoyed the conversation.
9: Good talking to you, Kevin.
8: All right, we'll talk again real soon. Yeah, the law enforcement has to assume this could be real until it proves otherwise, and all of us need to keep our eyes and ears open for lone wolves, not just in this case, but in any case. It's All Talk. I'm Kevin Dietz.
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15: Devastation in the Himalayas. I'm Carmen Roberts, Fox News. A flash flood in Nepal and Tibet kills at least 350 people with more than 1,300 missing, including 65 Americans. White House Press Secretary Karoline Leavitt responding on Fox.
16: The first priority for this president and for Secretary Rubio will always be Americans. And so we're focused on rescuing every American that we possibly can. We're already, of course, doing that. As I said, we've rescued a handful thus far, and that effort will continue.
15: But the catastrophic damage has made it very tough to rescue survivors. Red Cross Nepal Chief David Fisher tells Fox.
17: We've been able to access some of the affected areas where there are many, many traumatized people. But unfortunately, some of the areas can only be reached by helicopter.
15: Geologists say it appears that a glacier collapsed yesterday, sending a deadly torrent of water and mud several stories high, tearing through the area. And now Nepal is warning of fresh danger from rising lake water. The White House stays focused on applying economic pressure on Iran rather than military action. And as Fox's Trey Yingst reports from Tel Aviv, sanctions are having an effect.
18: New images from inside of Iran show lines at gas stations in the country, an indication the naval blockade and sanctions are starting to have a tangible effect. Inflation numbers are also rising in Iran as the currency weakens. This is affecting the entire population of Iran. Regional intelligence sources tell Fox News there is growing concern among officials in Tehran about the possibility of renewed protests in Iran over the economic situation.
15: In Massachusetts, Lindsey Clancy's murder trial resumed during the past hour with closing arguments expected to take about 90 minutes. A jury must decide whether she knew killing her three children was wrong or if she is not criminally responsible due to her claim of postpartum psychosis. America's listening to Fox News.
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5: Eastbound 96 at Beck Road and accidents off to the right shoulder. We have stop and go travel on southbound 75 between 7 Mile and East Grand Boulevard. Also southbound 75 between Springwells and Fort Street beginning this evening at 9 o'clock. All lanes there are scheduled to close until 5 a.m. on Monday. 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Partly cloudy today with a high of 82. Right now, it's 70. Few clouds tonight and a low of 60. A mix of clouds and sunshine tomorrow, high 78. I'm Renee Vitale, WJR, traffic and weather first.
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8: And welcome into the 10 o'clock hour of All Talk on a Thursday morning. I hope you're having a wonderful day. I'm Kevin Dietz, coming to you from the Golden Tower of the Fisher Building, bringing you the latest headlines and the stories everyone is talking about. White House Press Secretary Karoline Leavitt is leaving the administration and joining MEGA Inc., President Trump's super PAC. The White House has not yet selected a permanent replacement, and podium duties are expected to rotate. In the meantime, CBS reports Chief of Staff Susie Wiles has no clear frontrunner, although commentator Scott Jennings has been mentioned as a possibility. Leavitt's existing communications team is expected to remain and report to Stephen Cheung. Her successor will inherit the job heading into the midterms amid wars, trade dispute, and increasingly combative political and media environment. With the national debt above $40 trillion and projections showing Social Security approaching insolvency, a bipartisan group of senators is looking for a long-term solution. Retiring Senators Bill Cassidy and Dick Durbin are pushing an advisory board that would develop legislation designed to keep Social Security funded for at least 50 years. Current projections cited in the report warn retirees could eventually face a 22% reduction in benefits if nothing changes. Potential solutions could include benefit changes, higher taxes, or raising the retirement age, all politically difficult options. Critics, including AARP, argue that handing the problem to an advisory board could allow Congress to avoid accountability for making these tough decisions. Michigan Governor Gretchen Whitmer has been a vocal opponent of President Donald Trump's executive order aimed at restricting mail-in ballots. She says Michigan is going to fight to make sure it's easier, not harder, to vote in Michigan.
4: Michigan's always fought to protect your right to vote, and today we're taking another step to do just that. You know, the federal government is targeting vote by mail and getting in the middle of how states administer their elections. This makes it harder for eligible voters to receive their ballots. And at the core of this, the feds are threatening to interfere with Michiganders' ability to exercise their fundamental right to vote. The Postal Service is implementing an unconstitutional order that will prevent eligible voters from casting their ballots by mail. Our Attorney General Nessel and I are challenging this in court. The Constitution gives states the authority and responsibility to run our elections. The administration cannot unilaterally step in and make it harder for Michiganders to cast their ballots. We should be making it easier for eligible Michiganders to vote, not putting up more barriers.
8: White House trade advisor Peter Navarro says Canada made a major mistake by rejecting a U.S. trade deal he considered extraordinarily favorable to the Canadians. Navarro said the proposed agreement actually made him uncomfortable because he believed Canada was getting such a good deal, adding there was no way economically they should have turned it down. He predicts Canada will never get that same offer again and that any future agreement will be worse for Ottawa. The comments come after President Trump imposed 50% tariffs on about $20 billion in Canadian imports, with Canada responding with retaliatory tariffs on roughly the same amount of U.S. goods. The escalated dispute raises the stakes for both countries, with Navarro warning bluntly that Canada's decision to walk away is not going to end well for Canada's economy.
25: When we negotiated NAFTA with the Canadians, they just ran circles around us. They played chess, we played checkers. They built in a number of really strong provisions that really harmed America. And I think from that point, they've always believed that they're better negotiators, smarter negotiators. This deal blew up for only one reason: politics across our border. We gave them a deal which I'll be honest, made me uncomfortable because it was a good deal. It was as good a deal as Canada was going to get.
8: Canadian officials are not happy. They are calling for a boycott of the United States over the trade war.
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8: All right, let's take a look at some sports. The Tigers are so bad right now that we're not even going to talk about the Tigers right now. We're going to talk about the Lions because we have hope with this season with the Lions. The training camp is underway. Let's bring in Steve Courtney, WJR Sports Analyst. Hey, Steve, how are you?
6: Hey, good morning, Kev. Hello again, my friends. Yeah, the Lions, you know, coming off that win against the Washington Commanders in last week's preseason game number 2. Now they're getting set to finish up this preseason. That will go down 1 o'clock Saturday afternoon in Indianapolis against the Colts. And you know, Kev, the Lions got a shot in the arm yesterday as tight end Sam Laporta reported back for practice. Now, remember, wasn't all that long ago after Laporta sustained that hip injury, head coach Dan Campbell said he really wasn't sure if Laporta would be available to open the regular season. Well, by golly, he was back at practice yesterday, took part in the Lions' 2-hour padded practice, as a matter of fact, in Allen Park, going through position and team drills. Laporta, you know, missed the second half last season with that back injury that eventually required surgery. And you saw the drop-off offensively in Laporta's absence. Of course, he can catch a football, but more importantly, he is an outstanding blocker. Remember, he set an NFL rookie tight end record with 86 receptions for 889 yards in 2023. So brilliant news for the Honolulu Blue and Silver. Meanwhile, position battles, you bet. For the third and final preseason tilt, it is expected that Lions starters will not see much of the field at all. Shane Steichen, meanwhile, the head coach of the Colts, said if you're a starter and you're healthy, you're going to play about 8 to 12 snaps. So we'll see. Keep an eye on this. The battle, Kev, for the backup QB spot. You've got Josh Dobbs, Luke Altmaier going at it. Dan Campbell saying, yeah, pretty much this job is still open. Dobbs, Altmaier, clearly, neither one has really run away with it. You go back to the preseason tilt last week against the Commanders. Dobbs had turnovers on his first two possessions, second play of the tilt, as a matter of fact. The sack fumble, really not his fault because he was absolutely laid out. But remember, he did have that 50-yard run. Meanwhile, Altmaier, you know, he had 3 picks in the first preseason game, but he's been coming along nicely since. The expectation here, anyway, is that Dobbs will be the backup for Jared Goff once the regular season begins. And that, my friends, not that far away, September 13th, your Detroit Lions playing host to the New Orleans Saints, 1 o'clock at Ford Field, again on September 13th, Kev.
8: That's amazing. Yeah, you talk about Laporta blocking. Jared Goff, he's just a different guy back there when he has protection. So that offensive line is really going to be important.
6: Well, and let's be honest, the Lions' O-line, still a work in progress. Hopefully they get to the point of complete and total cohesion because you're right. Last year, the offensive line room was certainly a weakness. Brad Holmes along the way making changes. Cade Mays, the free agent center, goes down. That's never good. So hopefully this thing comes together.
8: All right. Steve Courtney, WJR Sports Analyst. We'll talk to you tomorrow.
6: My friend Kev, you enjoy this beautiful day, sir.
8: You got it. It's All Talk. I'm Kevin Deets.
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5: One crash on the roads right now. That's eastbound 96 at Beck Road. It's off to the right shoulder. Southbound 75 between Clay and 94. Two left lanes are closed there till 3 o'clock this afternoon. Traffic stop and go from 7 Mile. Also, southbound 75 between Springwells and Fort Street beginning this evening at 9 o'clock. All lanes are scheduled to close till 5 a.m. on Monday. Now, WJR Weather First from the Weather Channel. Here's your forecast.
27: On a pretty good roll now. Fronts through. Thunderstorms done if you got it. Now we're into sunshine today and tomorrow. Low 80s today, near 80 degrees tomorrow. Beautiful for outdoor plans, even for the upcoming weekend. Or on Saturday, we'll be in the low 80s and sunny. On Sunday, partly sunny in the upper 80s. Overnight lows will average in a little bit 60s. Suburbs will be a little bit cooler. From the Weather Channel, I'm meteorologist Ray Stajic, 760 WJR, where Michigan comes to talk.
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8: Ooh, It's All Talk on a Thursday morning. I'm Kevin Deeds coming to you from the Golden Tower of the Fisher Building. The number is 1-800-859-0957, 1-800-859-0WJR. Give us a call. Be a part of the show. For years, Line 5 has been one of Michigan's biggest environmental and political fights, and now the next governor could inherit some major decisions about its future. Enbridge wants to move the portion of the pipeline that crosses the Straits of Mackinac into a tunnel beneath the lake bed, while opponents want the aging pipeline shut down altogether. The issue has become even more complicated this summer with the Michigan Supreme Court ordering another review of a state permit for the tunnel, while the U.S. Army Corps of Engineers has approved a key federal permit. So where do the people running Michigan next year stand? Would a Republican governor try to accelerate the tunnel? Would a Democratic governor continue efforts to shut Line 5 down? And after years of lawsuits and political battles, is there a realistic chance this thing actually gets resolved? Kelly House covers Michigan's environment for Bridge Michigan and joins us now. Good morning. How are you?
14: Good morning. I'm great. Thanks for having me.
8: This is such a really fascinating story. And people, they sort of tune into it and then tune out of it. But the battle has been continuing. Where does it stand now?
14: Yeah. So you're right. It's been going on for more than a decade. So hard to stay tuned in the entire time. But where things stand now is actually not that much different at the end of the day from where they stood a few years ago. You know, you've had permit reviews continuing to happen, permits be issued. And as you noted, there were a couple of key permits issued just in the past month, but they do not fundamentally change the fate of either the pipeline or the tunnel project as of right now. And that's because there are lawsuits happening right now that have been in court for years and still in some cases haven't even reached the substance of the matter. They've been bogged down on procedural questions about which court will oversee the case. And so those cases have not reached their conclusion. So we don't know the fate of the current pipeline. And then on the permitting side for the tunnel, while Enbridge just secured a really key permit from the federal government, the state Supreme Court invalidated a permit that the state of Michigan had issued. So that leaves months and potentially years before Enbridge has all of the permits it needs to actually start digging.
8: So let me simplify the sides of this. So Enbridge says, look, this has been safe for 100 years, and now we want to create a tunnel that will make it even safer for the next 100 years. The opposition says if this thing bursts, it's going to completely ruin the Straits, our water, our greatest natural resource. And then opponents would say, if you don't send it by pipe, you're going to send it by train or truck, and that's more dangerous or more likely to have some sort of spill than a pipe being burst. Is that kind of what we're posing to the elected officials now? Where do they stand on doing this? Or is there a group of people that just don't want any of the oil coming at all?
14: There's definitely a group of people that don't want any of the oil coming at all. and that stems from, you know, there are tribal interests who say, hey, allowing the pipeline to cross the Straits isn't our only concern. You know, huge portions of it cross land where it has repeatedly caused oil spills on inland waterways. There are people who say Enbridge has access to other pipelines that it could be routing this oil through instead of crossing Michigan. And then there are folks who simply would like to see a transition away from fossil fuels. And they see the tunnel project as a way for Enbridge to secure, you know, a century more of use of a pipeline to transport fossil fuels. So they see a shutdown not just as a Great Lakes safety issue, but for them, a climate issue.
8: So who did you get on the record? Did you go for the governors and the Senate candidates?
14: Yep. And I also went for attorney general candidates because, you know, just to refresh people, our current attorney general and governor ran on this opposition to Line 5 and a vow to shut down the current pipeline. AG Dana Nessel, soon after she took office, she filed a lawsuit seeking a shutdown. Governor Whitmer followed a year later, ordering a shutdown because Line 5 had been damaged by repeatedly by ships anchors. And she said, you know, it's too big of a spill risk. So currently, and Enbridge responded with a lawsuit. So currently we've got, you know, state leadership in place who are pursuing a shutdown in the courts. So it matters a great deal to the fate of this legal debate. Who's in office? You know, is it someone who's going to want to continue those lawsuits, or is it someone who's going to want to end them and sort of, you know, shift state policy to a policy that does not want the current pipeline shut down?
8: Okay, so let's, where do you want to start? Who do you want to start with?
14: We can start with the governor, because okay. I think that's the biggest, you know, on everyone's
8: mind. The buck stops there.
14: Exactly. Yeah, we've got Republican John James, Democrat Jocelyn Benson up against each other. James has been more forceful in saying what he would actually do. He says he would end the state's lawsuit against Enbridge and continue supporting the building of the tunnel. Jocelyn Benson has been a little less clear. She did not directly respond to questions about where she stands on the current pipeline or the tunnel. But she instead provided this broad statement saying that, you know, she's going to explore every option to ensure we're protecting the Great Lakes and diversifying our energy sources. So she has not yet committed one way or another to continuing the lawsuits that, you know, our current Democratic officials are pursuing.
8: She's going to explore.
14: Yeah, she's exploring. She's not making a statement one way or another.
8: All right. What do the Senate candidates say?
14: On the attorney general side, same thing. Republican Doug Lloyd said he's going to end the lawsuit that current Attorney General Nessel filed. Spokespeople for Eli Savitt, who's the Democratic candidate, didn't respond to questions from me. But he's generally viewed by Line 5 opponents as someone they would like in office. So you can imagine that means that they think he would continue the fight against the pipeline.
8: But he hasn't said specifically.
14: He has not.
8: Okay.
14: At least not to me.
8: What about Mike Rogers and Abdul El Sayed?
14: So, you know, they would be in the U.S. Senate. So, of course, they wouldn't have direct control over state policy on the pipeline. But who's in Congress matters, because this the fight over the current pipeline is largely about, does Michigan have authority to shut this down? Or is authority over the pipeline exclusive to the federal government, which regulates pipeline safety? And those regulations are set by Congress. And Congress also has the power to do things like pressure Enbridge to shut down the pipeline, or, you know, pressure our federal government to not shut down the pipeline. So Abdul El Sayed, who's the Democratic candidate, has called for a responsible shutdown of the pipeline in its current form. Now, he hasn't said that should happen tomorrow. You know, it's not clear. And he has stopped short of either endorsing or condemning the idea of a tunnel. He's said in interviews that he thinks it, you know, could be a good idea to get the current pipeline out of the open water. But he also thinks the Trump administration's environmental review of the tunnel was inadequate. So, you know, again, not a clear yes or no there, but some idea of how he might view things. Spokespeople for Rogers didn't respond to me in time for my initial story, but he has been pretty vocal in his support for the tunnel project.
8: All right. So this election may give us some direction, depending how it goes. Of course, we could have a Republican governor and a Democratic attorney general, or vice versa. We don't know. But the people who are interested in Line 5 will be paying close attention. Kelly House covers Michigan's environment for Bridge Michigan. You can read this great story at Bridge Michigan. Thank you so much for coming on and sharing it with our listeners.
14: Thank you. Appreciate your time.
8: It's All Talk. I'm Kevin Dietz.
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17: Gianna Gelosi, the fate of Lindsay Clancy is about to be in the hands of a jury. She is accused of strangling her three kids in January of 2023. Her mental health, a key issue in the case. Fox's Molly Lyon.
18: The defense says Clancy should not be held criminally responsible, that she was overmedicated, suffered from postpartum psychosis, and was obeying a voice commanding her to commit the killings.
17: Now, the prosecution claims Clancy acted rationally and intentionally in the murders. The death toll following catastrophic flooding at the China-Nepal border has climbed to at least or more than 350. Fox's Katie Byrne has more.
20: According to the Nepal Tourism Board, 65 Americans are among more than 600 tourists that are still unaccounted for.
17: Over 1,000 remain missing. Officials say several hundred bodies have been recovered. 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
5: Eastbound 96 at Beck Road, a crash is off to the right shoulder. Westbound 96 east of Pinckney Road, disabled vehicle there taking up the right lane. Southbound 75 between Clay and 94. Two left lanes closed for construction till 3 o'clock this afternoon. That's causing delays to 7 Mile. Now, WJR weather first from the Weather Channel. Partly cloudy today and a high of 82. Right now it's 71. A few clouds tonight, low of 60, then a mix of clouds and sunshine. Tomorrow, high of 78. I'm Renee Vitale, WJR, traffic and weather first.
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8: All right, if you're looking for a scoop that will have the whole town talking, look no further than Charlie LaDuff. He has great sources, and he's always digging. His latest story in the Michigan Enjoiner takes aim at Detroit Police Chief Todd Bettison. Charlie got a hold of a phone call where the chief is telling an activist to take down social media posts that show Mayor Mary Sheffield very cozy with a man she was in a relationship with, but probably doesn't want to be seen with anymore. This is the phone call Charlie got a hold of.
9: Now, what I will tell you is I did see, you know, some of the posts that you made, and the post with Mary kissing Marvin. This is my ask, and it's not a big ask at all. But what I would like for you to do, I would like for you to take those pictures down off your Facebook page. I would like for you to do that.
8: Is that something the chief should be asking? Let's bring in Charlie LaDuff. Good morning, Charlie. How are you?
10: I'm good, man. How are you?
8: I'm doing great. Let's bring the people up to speed on what all this is about. It seems like that's something the chief should not be asking.
10: Okay, look, man. You're giving the free press version of this. Let me just give it for your audience. Why would the chief of police be shaking people down and say, take that stuff offline? Really simple. The mayor doesn't want you to know she had a relationship with this guy. Who is this guy? This guy alleged, I got a fire stick of terabyte of stuff. He alleges he's the bag man for her, that she was setting up prominent business people, and then he'd come get the kickback and bring it to her. Go to theenjoyer.com. Right? You'll see it. You'll see the text messages. You'll see the lumps of cash. I got videos. There's more. I can't share it with you now because I got to vet it all. That's why. So this is lover boy number two. Lover boy number one was the guy that was poisoning the city with the dirt. He's got a big sprawling FBI case, and it's real. And her first inclination to tell all of us was, I never voted for the guy for contracts. Yeah, you did. That was a $59 million lie. What you really got here, Kevin, is you got Kwame 2.0.
8: So not everybody's followed it as closely as you have. Let's take us back a little bit and talk a little bit about who the players are, and let's walk them through it. That's what we got a little time to do.
10: You can ask me. You don't got to lecture me. I'm doing you a favor. Let's get the people caught up. What would you like to know?
8: Tell us about Marvin Walker.
10: Marvin Walker is a guy. You know, you can go to enjoyer.com. He's not a savory character. He's been accused of, convicted, I believe, at least charged with identity theft. He has a transitional housing where, women and children would stay. Now it's veterans. He's accused of having a harem of homeless women. Okay, he denies all of it, of course. And he's been seeing the mayor since 2018. When she started the relationship with the other guy in 2018, they didn't seem to know it. And again, you go to enjoyer.com, they fly off to Vegas and play like they're getting married, and all the evidence is there. Nobody disavows it. And he would help her with her, whatever that was, hang on the block, every kid be cool. We're in I forget the name of the program. And he would fund it. And now there's a matter of, was the city cutting him checks? And was he cashing those checks and funneling the money back? We'll get to that at some point. That's who he is. Older guy, married. That's pretty much it. Now, what the police were doing besides calling people to take stuff down on social media, they went and locked one of his moldering properties. They came 12 deep, Kevin. You ever heard of the cops coming 12 deep to close a building for code violations? I never have. They've been combing car dealerships in the area, asking if this Mr. Walker is, you know, faking titles and whatnot, to which I can find no evidence that he did. However, the plainclothes detectives, you'll read it in the story, were asking the salespeople, do you know anything about Marvin Walker and Mary Sheffield's relationship? And the salespeople are just freaked out by it. Like, why would you ask me such a thing? It's a car dealership. So that's where we're at, brother.
8: So people, Mary Sheffield, before she was the mayor, she was a city council member for a long time. Are you investigating, or do you have evidence that these relationships she had led to city business?
10: It seems to point so, but you've done this a lot,
8: sure.
10: Right?
8: You, yeah, you

0: the dirt. You know, it took 10 years for the feds to finally crack a charge on Kwame Kilpatrick. I don't know, dude. That's not my job. My job is to look out for us. And let me get this clear before you barrage me with bedroom stuff. I'm not putting any of the bedroom stuff out there. But number two, Mike Duggan, a white male, money was being funneled to his mistress. We went after that. That's the public's business. Kwame Kilpatrick was sleeping with the federal oversight chairman when the police were under a federal consent order for a decade. We reported on that because that's the public's business.
1: So where do you think we fall down, Charlie? Because you're out there doing these stories. You're finding this evidence, and somehow the people end up not caring enough to storm City Hall and demand better.
0: I know, man. None of my business. Like, you know, there are people out there. You know, there are. So let me just go back to this. The most poison hole in the city, they wrapped it with plastic. They dug it out. It turns out that hole is where Stevie Wonder learned to play piano when it was a house there. It's got so much lead, it's infected the woman next door. A month later, that hole is still open, filled with mucky water. And you look at this, what we're talking about, what the shenanigans at City Hall. And then you look at a real person, you know, one of our people, and she has to live with this. How incompetent, how corrupt is a city when you can't get a hole filled? You know, bro? So she cares. You care. I care.
1: I was talking yesterday about the people of Flint, Charlie. They get no justice. I don't know. I'm just trying to figure out a way to figure out. You keep doing the reporting. You got the No BS News Hour. People can find out what's going on there. You got the Michigan Enjoyer, and people can find out what's going on there. Maybe it's just amplifying the reports that are out there so that people know what's going on. Maybe we just need to amplify it more so more people are in tune with some of this, and then maybe they'll get serious about it.
0: That's what I'm thank you. Thanks for the plug. Yeah, let's stay on it. It's funny you brought up Flint, and it just made me sad. I'm looking into the clouds right now. I got a text yesterday from a guy in New York City who wrote the best and most comprehensive book on Flint. It's almost nerdy. You have to be into Flint, right? And when you bring that up, nobody did a day in jail for that, man.
1: Nope.
0: Not a day. Not a day.
1: Do you think they would? Do you think they would have if Todd Flood and Andy Arena stayed on the job?
0: 100%. You mean if Dana Nessel can get in the way and blow it all up? Yes. I mean, I'm just saying it now. I don't care. These are the facts. That's what the book amounts to. Yeah, they would have got their justice. They would have. Look, how the FBI got those cork boards and the tacks and the strings,
1: right,
0: and the pyramid.
1: Right.
0: They had one of those going. They were going for, right, racketeering.
1: They were moving up
0: you
1: the chain.
0: You know this, right?
1: They were moving
0: we might
1: up
0: as
1: the
0: well
1: chain.
0: Just level. Yeah. Level with your audience. We know this to be fact, do we not?
1: We do.
0: It was a racket, and it got blown up. And the people in that pyramid are still in public and private corporate service trying to manipulate our tax dollar. I'll leave it at that, but that's the truth.
1: All right, give us the Michigan Enjoyer website again.
0: Enjoyer.com.
1: Enjoyer.
0: It's a beautiful day.
1: Charlie LaDuff, thanks for your time. We appreciate it.
0: You call me later, brother.
1: All right, it's All Talk. I'm Kevin Deets.
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8: Eastbound 96 at Beck Road, saw that crash off to the right shoulder. Westbound 96 east of Pinckney Road, disabled vehicle taking up the right lane. Southbound 75 between Clay and Grand Boulevard, East Grand Boulevard. Two left lanes are closed for construction there till 3 o'clock. That's causing backups to 7 Mile. Now, WJR Weather First from the Weather Channel. Here's your forecast.
9: We're on track now with high pressure around over the next couple of days and some beautiful weather. Sunshine, low 80s today. Tonight, some clouds, low 60s. Suburbs, 50s. And another beauty coming in on Friday for your Friday evening out. During the day, we're sunny and 80. Weekend looks good, too. Sunny Saturday, low 80s. Sunday, partly sunny, just a little bit milder. Upper 80s. From the Weather Channel, I'm meteorologist Ray Stajic, 760 WJR, where Michigan comes to talk.
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10: It's All Talk on a Thursday morning. I'm Kevin Deese, coming to you from the Golden Tower of the Fisher Building. The number is 1-800-859-0957, 1-800-859-0WJR. Give us a call. Give us a text. Be a part of the show. Michigan is going to elect a new attorney general this November, and the race presents voters with a pretty clear choice between Republican Doug Lloyd and Democrat Eli Savitt, the Washtenaw County prosecutor. Lloyd has spent decades as a prosecutor and is running heavily on public safety, while Savitt has pursued a more progressive approach to criminal justice during his time in Washtenaw County. But the attorney general's job goes far beyond prosecuting criminals. The next AG will deal with everything from consumer fraud and public corruption to environmental lawsuits, election disputes, clashes with Washington, and the continuing legal battle over Line 5, which we talked about this morning, where Lloyd has already said he would end Michigan's effort to shut the pipeline down. Joining us now is Doug Lloyd, Republican candidate for Michigan Attorney General. Good morning, sir.
11: Good morning. It's great to be back with you again.
10: Yeah, I appreciate you coming back on. I know the listeners want to see how the campaign's going. How are we doing?
11: Oh, campaign is going great. We are traveling the state, you know, getting the messaging out, letting people know that, you know, it's time to actually take a look at a career prosecutor, understanding the difference that, you know, you're looking at either having a career prosecutor in that office or you're looking at a social justice prosecutor. And I think Michigan is ready for a change of actually getting back to making sure we keep our communities safe.
10: Do you have a list of priorities? Do you know what you want to do in the first 100 days?
11: Well, those first 100 days, I tell you, you know, you look at the Attorney General's office, it's, you know, it's got a lot of good bones in it, but there are some fixing things that we need to do. We really need to get in there and take a look at all those lawsuits that our current Attorney General has decided to do in her own partisan politics way. Really get those figured out and get back to actually being what the Attorney General's office is supposed to be about, customer service, really being here and representing those 10 million people in the state.
10: You know, we talked this morning about Line 5. What are your thoughts on that? Can it be done in a safe way?
11: I think it can. I think if you look at it, you know, here was a company that was willing to come in and actually, you know, at that time was prepared to spend over $500 million. Think about the amount of jobs that were going to come to Michigan to actually do that. They were looking to update and make that line even safer. Instead of our current Attorney General applauding those actions, she sued them. And she didn't sue them because they actually violated any laws. She sued them because, you know, she's against fossil fuels. So, yeah, they've never presented an option B. They always just say, hey, we're just going to cut off your supply. That's not good for the Upper Peninsula. That's not good for the Lower Peninsula. We need to make sure that our citizens actually have the heat that they need to take care of themselves in these long winters.
10: Yeah, no, it seemed like the option was to bring it down by trucks and trains, which is far more dangerous than a pipe that has never had a problem or a leak in 100 years. I think the biggest thing that people are going to be looking at is the difference between you and your opponent. How different would the Attorney General's office look with you there versus your opponent?
11: Sir, I mean, just look at how our offices are run now. You know, in Ann Arbor, you know, my opponent decided to get rid of bail. He's gone to cashless bail. So you in Southeast Michigan, well, you've already faced that where he's letting people out. One person went off and killed two people in Wayne County. Another person that he gave a deal to, well, they went over and decided to carjack a mom and shoot her in front of her son. Yeah, this Attorney General here, me, you know, I'm a firm believer that violent offenders who are going to hurt our communities, our families, you know, our children, they need to be locked up. He wants to, you know, he's legalized prostitution in Ann Arbor. Well, I can tell you, you know, that if you legalize prostitution, all you're doing is increasing human trafficking. I know that's a concern for all the people in the state of Michigan. And you know what? There's a new law out there that, you know, consumer protection, you know, we need to make sure that we're actually using consumer protection to protect our citizens. We need to be helping the elderly and making sure that that's happening, that we're actually strengthening that aspect so that that occurs. I've already got a unit that does that in the Eaton County Prosecutor's Office, been doing it for 20 years. So I know how to actually make these work and make our community stronger.
10: We're also talking about the Meta settlement today. Do you think it's a good idea for attorney generals in various states to hold companies accountable the way they did in this Meta case?
11: Well, you know, and that's an interesting case if you actually think about it, because that was bipartisan attorney generals. You know, what you see a lot of times is that this current attorney general is just using her political backing to go after the federal government. She's actually, you know, put a tracker up there to say how many times she sued Trump. That's not what an attorney general is supposed to be doing. An attorney general is supposed to be working for the sovereignty of Michigan, protecting the Michigan people. And here in that Meta, you know, result, well, you actually saw Republican attorney generals and Democrat attorney generals come together and say, hey, what? Hey here, big, you know, big company, you're actually doing things that are hurting our children, and that's not tolerated. So I applaud the bipartisan effort of those attorney generals to actually hold your business accountable in that situation.
10: If you felt that a president or their administration was doing harm to Michigan, would you be willing to sue, say, Donald Trump or whoever the next president is?
11: It's not willing to, you have to. If, you know, but that's how I've always talked about it, is that if you are actually watching the federal government harm the citizens of Michigan, then it's the attorney general's responsibility to take on the federal government for that reason. But you just don't go after the federal government because you don't like them or they're not of your party. You do it because they are actually hurting the citizens of Michigan, and it's the attorney general's job to protect those citizens.
10: You know, things like scams and identity theft, price gouging, I don't know, robocalls, these are the things that most of us deal with, not these big headlines that take all the oxygen out of the room. What can you do for the everyday problems that people have in this state? Things like robocalls or identity theft or scams.
11: Sure. One of the things is that, you know, that's part of the consumer protection that we talk about. That's where you strengthen the unit. You know, we've got a finite amount of attorneys that are working in the largest law firm in Michigan, the Attorney General's office. And we need to actually take those, you know, those attorneys, put them into areas that are actually helping our citizens. So when we're talking about scams or we're talking about those robocalls, we really need to be moving those resources over to those particular units so that when people are calling in and they have problems, we can either help them ourselves or we can do like we do in Eaton County of actually being able to direct them back to the local prosecutors to help as well. And that's where the Attorney General can also come in and offer support to those local prosecutors to make sure we're working collaboratively to protect our citizens.
10: Finally, election integrity. Do we need to do more or are elections perfectly fine?
11: Well, what we need to do there is hire an Secretary of State who's actually going to breed transparency and sunshine to the job. You know, they're the ones who are responsible for those elections. And then if they see someone like a non-citizen voting, well, then they should have the responsibility to actually get it to the Attorney General's office and that make sure that the Attorney General actually prosecutes. That's the responsibility of the Attorney General, is to actually take those cases that come from the Secretary of State and don't ignore them. You need to actually deal with those cases and deal with someone if they're not supposed to be voting.
10: Doug Lloyd, Republican candidate for Attorney General of Michigan, thank you for your time. Good luck with the rest of the race.
11: I appreciate you. Have a great day.
10: All right, we'll talk again real soon. It's All Talk. I'm Kevin Dietz.
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16: Clancy case today.
17: It is for you to determine, in light of all the evidence, whether the defendant had a mental disease or defect.
16: And that is Judge William Sullivan instructing the jury in Massachusetts in the murder trial of Lindsay Clancy ahead of closing arguments this morning.
17: If the Commonwealth has proved to you beyond a reasonable doubt that the defendant was not suffering from a mental disease or defect at the time of the killing, the Commonwealth has satisfied its burden of proving that the defendant was criminally responsible.
16: And Clancy claims that postpartum psychosis caused her to strangle her three young children to death. After closing arguments, the judge will instruct jurors on possible verdicts, including murder and manslaughter, or not being criminally responsible. Now, if Clancy is not convicted, she could likely be committed to a psychiatric facility. Tsunami-like floods struck Nepal and Tibet, killing at least 353 people.
18: More than 1,300 people, including U.S. citizen tourists, are missing, along with religious visitors. The flooding is blamed on a collapsing glacier that sent an enormous wall of water and mud several stories high, destroying buildings and roadways running through the valleys of the Himalayas. The U.S. Embassy in Nepal says they're working to locate and assist all U.S. citizens affected.
16: Fox's Evan Brown reporting. Tropical storm Dolly forms in the Atlantic Ocean.
19: This was a disturbance that made its way off the African coast come Monday, and we're still watching its progression.
16: Fox weather meteorologist Melanie Black. Now, Dolly's name was already on the storm list for the season, so the storm's not named after the late superstar Dolly Parton. However, it is a fitting tribute to a woman who took the entertainment world by storm. 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
8: Westbound 96 east of Pinckney Road. We still have a disabled vehicle blocking the right lane. Southbound 75 between Clay and 94. Two left lanes are closed there till 3 o'clock this afternoon. Traffic slow from 7 Mile. Also southbound 75 between Springwells and Fort Street beginning this evening at 9 o'clock. All lanes there scheduled to close till 5 a.m. on Monday. Now WJR weather first from the Weather Channel. Partly cloudy today. A high of 82. Right now it's 73. A few clouds tonight and a low of 60. Mix of clouds and sunshine tomorrow with a high of 78. I'm Renee Vitale, WJR, traffic and weather first.
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10: And welcome into the 11 o'clock hour of All Talk. I'm Kevin Dietz, bringing you the latest headlines and the stories that everyone is talking about. Missouri Senator Josh Hawley, he's investigating how Flock Safety's AI-powered surveillance cameras collect, retain, and share Americans' data. Hawley says Americans deserve to know who can access their personal information and how that information is being used. Flock says it will cooperate with the investigation while defending its technology as an important tool for solving crimes and finding missing people. The scrutiny is increasingly bipartisan, with Democratic Senator Ron Wyden and Representative Raja Krishnamoorthy having previously launched their own investigation. The cameras are also facing resistance at the local level, including Tempe, Arizona's decision to discontinue Flock license plate readers altogether. The Trump administration is turning to private cybersecurity companies to help defend vulnerable American water systems from hackers. A new program reportedly would provide free cybersecurity services to water utilities, beginning with a pilot program in Texas that could eventually expand nationwide. They say more than 100 internet-exposed water systems were targeted in July alone, while federal warnings indicate some cyber attacks have disrupted water operations. Attorney General Todd Blanche says Chinese state-sponsored hackers targeting critical infrastructure represents a major national security threat. Blanche warns that even after individual hacking operations are disrupted, America's adversaries are likely to regroup and attack again. Detroit Police Chief Todd Bettison is facing questions after acknowledging he personally asked activist Jadonte Smith to remove social media posts showing Mary Sheffield kissing Marvin Walker, a controversial former associate of the mayor.
0: Now, what I will tell you is I did see, you know, some of the posts that you made, and the post with Mary kissing Marvin, this is my ask, and it's not a big ask at all. But what I would like for you to do, I would like for you to take those pictures down off your Facebook page. I would like for you to do that.
10: And now people are asking if that was appropriate for the police chief to step in. Detroit police seized Smith's cell phone a couple of weeks later under a search warrant connected to a separate cyber stalking and threatening complaint. But Smith claims that investigation was used as a pretext to get his phone. Bettison strongly denies that, saying that the criminal investigation began in July before his August 5th conversation with Smith. Democrats say they're tired of talking about Mr. Piker and his association with Abdul El-Sayed. This was Debbie Dingell discussing it.
2: I'm done, so don't any reporter ask me again about Hassan Piker. It's not what November is about. Republicans are trying to make it. They're trying to divide us.
10: We got to get her on and ask her about Mr. Piker. I bet she would answer. I bet she'd answer our questions. Visitors to one of Michigan's most famous natural attractions are raving about a much closer look at the upper falls of Tequamina without navigating the steep climb. Tequamina Falls State Park opened its new 900-foot fully accessible boardwalk this year that winds through the forest and takes visitors to the top of the 200-foot-wide upper falls. The project took nearly 2 years to build. The new route is designed to make the spectacular view accessible to more people visiting the Upper Peninsula.
4: Every visitor that comes to this park now has the opportunity to view the upper falls from right up close, right on top of them, at the brink of the upper falls here. We had an opportunity because the old stairway structure needed to be replaced. So it was kind of a once-in-a-lifetime opportunity to replace it with a fully accessible structure. And then it became a matter of, okay, how do we build this structure, make it fit into the landscape? So the boardwalk is 1,000 feet long. There are five landings on the way down at each point where the trail switchbacks. And then that ultimately leads down to the deck of the upper falls.
10: It sounds really cool. It's completely available to people with mobility limitations as well. I think over Labor Day, I might sneak up there and take a look. That's one of my favorite places in the state. Michigan Governor Gretchen Whitmer has been a vocal opponent of President Donald Trump's executive order aimed at restricting mail-in ballots. She says Michigan is going to fight to make sure it's easier, not harder, to vote in Michigan.
5: Michigan's always fought to protect your right to vote. And today we're taking another step to do just that. You know, the federal government is targeting vote by mail and getting in the middle of how states administer their elections. This makes it harder for eligible voters to receive their ballots. And at the core of this, the feds are threatening to interfere with Michiganders' ability to exercise their fundamental right to vote. The Postal Service is implementing an unconstitutional order that will prevent eligible voters from casting their ballots by mail. Our Attorney General Nessel and I are challenging this in court. The Constitution gives states the authority and responsibility to run our elections. The administration cannot unilaterally step in and make it harder for Michiganders to cast their ballots. We should be making it easier for eligible Michiganders to vote, not putting up more barriers.
10: White House trade advisor Peter Navarro says Canada made a major mistake by rejecting a U.S. deal he considered extraordinarily favorable to Canadians. Navarro said the proposed agreement actually made him uncomfortable because he believed Canada was getting such a good deal, adding there was no way economically they should have turned this down. He predicts Canada will never get that same offer again.
3: When we negotiated NAFTA with the Canadians, they just ran circles around us. They played chess, we played checkers. They built in a number of really strong provisions that really harmed America. And I think from that point, they've always believed that they're better negotiators, smarter negotiators. This deal blew up for only one reason: politics across our border. We gave them a deal which I'll be honest, made me uncomfortable because it was a good deal. It was as good a deal as Canada was going to get.
10: Yeah, he says any future agreement will be worse for Ottawa. The comments come after President Trump imposed 50% tariffs on about $20 billion in Canadian imports, with Canada responding with retaliatory tariffs on roughly the same amount of U.S. goods. The escalating dispute raises the stakes for both countries, with Navarro warning bluntly that Canada's decision to walk away is not going to end well for its economy. Meanwhile, Canadian officials are calling for a boycott of United States goods and services and travel here.
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10: Attorney General Todd Blanche is expected to announce the arrest of more than 80 alleged members of a violent Puerto Rican drug trafficking organization. The Justice Department says the gang committed murders while fighting rivals for territory and distributed large quantities of cocaine, heroin, fentanyl, and marijuana. The FBI says the group's fentanyl supply has been traced to transnational drug organizations in Mexico and the Dominican Republic. Blanche will be joined by officials from the FBI, DEA, ATF, and Puerto Rico police for the announcement in San Juan. The operation comes as federal law enforcement confronts a range of threats involving gangs, drugs, and foreign cyber attacks. We're going to take a quick break. When we come back, we're going to talk about the Chinese hackers who have been breaking into the DOJ, NASA, Federal Reserve, and Senate. It's All Talk. I'm Kevin Dietz.
7: You know, with screaming headlines, it's easy to get kind of paralyzed with planning your retirement. But Chris Alberta of Principium puts all of it into perspective.
9: There's always the doomsayers out there, the guys that are looking to say, hey, I was the one that predicted the recession, you know, to make a name for themselves. But is there some reality to that? This has been a gravy train for so long. Like, since the Reagan tax cuts, the market's been on a tear with 2-3 noticeable corrections. Is it going to last forever? How worried should I be that this market will see a significant downturn?
11: Well, look, I can't prognosticate on the market's next crash. I think that's irresponsible, and much of our market benefits from the doomsday scenario. However, it's worth pointing out that most of the biggest slides in our market have come from things other than systemic market fundamentals. We have talked about 9/11 terrorism. We've had an 08 mortgage crisis. We had a pandemic in 2020. We recently had a trade war and multiple wars going on around the world. It might not be the market just failing that creates the next 30 or 40% drop. And we are overdue. I mean, technically, we are way past overdue for a real correction.
9: Well, that's what I'm getting at, yeah.
11: Yeah, it's a good time to retire because the market rates and the fixed rates are so good. It's a lousy time, potentially, to be an investor who's 6, 7, 8 years away because you could keep piling that money in and then go off a cliff. We don't know.
9: Principium strikes balance between conservatism and opportunity. 888-800-8949. 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
8: Westbound 96, east of Pinckney Road, we have a disabled vehicle still taking up the right lane. Southbound 75 between Clay and 94, two left lanes closed for construction. That's in place till 3 o'clock this afternoon. That's causing backups to 7 Mile. Beginning this evening, southbound 75 between Springwells and Fort Street. All lanes scheduled to close starting at 9 o'clock till 5 a.m. on Monday. Now, WJR Weather First from the Weather Channel. Here's your forecast.
18: Got a good push now behind our front of dry weather and sunny weather. Might be tough to find a cloud over the next couple of days. Sunshine today in the low 80s. Tonight, some clouds. Lows will be in the low 60s. Surrounding areas in the 50s. So a great start to Friday and a great finish, mostly sunny 80. Saturday, sunshine, low 80s. Sunday, partly sunny in the upper 80s. From the Weather Channel, I'm meteorologist Ray Stajic on 760 WJR, where Michigan comes to talk.
15: It's coming. Think of this as your two-minute warning. 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
10: It's All Talk on a Thursday morning. I'm Kevin Deese coming to you from the Golden Tower of the Fisher Building. The number is 1-800-859-0957. 1-800-859-0WJR. We're going to take your calls and read your texts coming up at 11:35. So pick up the phone and be a part of the show. This sounds like something out of a spy movie, except the targets include some of the most sensitive institutions in the United States. The Justice Department says it has disrupted Chinese state-sponsored hacking operation that broke into networks connected to the Justice Department, NASA, the Federal Reserve, Department of Energy, Health and Human Services, NIH, and the U.S. Senate. Federal officials say they seized two hacking platforms, something called QScan and QT Router, that allowed hackers to compromise devices around the world and then use those devices to disguise where attacks were coming from. The government says the hackers were working for a Chinese company that provided hacking services to customers, including China's Ministry of State Security and People's Liberation Army. The operation has now been disrupted, but here's the uncomfortable question. If China was able to get into all of these places, what did they get? How long were they there? What else are they already inside of right now that we haven't discovered yet? It's pretty scary stuff. Join us now is Brent Yak, CEO of Allcom. Good morning. How are you?
25: Great. Thanks for having me.
10: What, does this surprise you, or is this what you expect?
25: Unfortunately, it doesn't really surprise me. I've been in the industry long enough now where, you know, you can tell what's happening, you know, what people are going after, how they're attacking companies, and they're just looking for old and outdated equipment. And unfortunately, we have a lot of that in our infrastructure. So no, it didn't really surprise me. It's just unfortunate.
10: Yeah. So tell us a little bit about how it works, how they get in there. What is QScan and QT router?
25: Yeah, so basically what they're doing is they've sort of industrialized the, you know, cyber security and cyber criminality. And QScan is a tool that they use to just go find all these vulnerabilities out there. All it does is, at a large scale, find anything that's vulnerable. And then they compromise, they get in there, they set up a foothold, and then they use what's called QT router to hide who they are. So it basically makes it look like normal traffic, make it look like it's local, not Chinese based. So they're just hiding who they are to try to stay in the systems longer.
10: We don't really know how long they were in there or what they took, but you know, once you get inside, how hard is it to get to the sensitive stuff? Say in a business, even if we're not talking about the government, just in general.
25: Right. Just in general.
10: I don't want to get you in trouble.
25: Allegedly. But unfortunately, when they get in, you know, most people protect the perimeter, they call it. So the outside, they don't want anybody coming in that they don't know. But once they get in, there's nothing really there protecting the inside. So we think they've been doing this since 2018. So they're very well could have been companies that have been, you know, compromised for 8 years. The investigation didn't really start until 2020. So, you know, we know about 6 years worth of data. So we're not sure how far and how deep they got into some of these, nor what data they actually pulled out of them.
10: So do some of us right now unknowingly have devices in our house or our office that are being used as part of a hacking network?
25: Yeah, you know, the last couple stories that we've seen from the FBI and some of the Joint Security Councils have flagged some warnings saying, yes, if you do have devices in your house, if you have older devices specifically or cheaper ones that maybe you got on Amazon because it was $40 instead of $200, they said you have to be careful. And I would always recommend, turn off your network, change all your passwords right away, and, you know, and then bring it back up.
10: From a cybersecurity standpoint, how confident can investigators be when they attribute an attack to, say, Chinese government? Are they able to trace the source of this back?
25: You know, I think that we really did have to rely on sort of the FBI and some state-sponsored, you know, internal U.S. cybersecurity organizations, because it's really, really difficult to trace them back. So this was a six-year operation to find out who they were, because it was very difficult to actually get through to that, what they say allegedly is this Chinese organization that was, you know, orchestrating some of this. But it is challenging.
10: Yeah, I mean, we've seen stories about Chinese hackers targeting power plants, telecommunications, financial institutions, other critical infrastructure. Are they always coming in the same way? Are they coming in through our computers and our phones and our passwords and things like that?
25: Yeah, you know, still, it's not like a elaborate, you know, hacking attempt where they've orchestrated some magical system. Really, it's kind of the block and tackle stuff. It's the passwords that are being old. It's an old piece of equipment that nobody can update anymore. It's those common things that are the vast majority of all the attacks that we're seeing, both from China now and earlier Iran. We saw some sponsored attacks that seemed to be coming from there as well. So it's usually those block and tackle type things.
10: There's a story coming out today talking about President Trump authorizing vetted private American companies under federal supervision to conduct offensive cyber operations against foreign criminal groups. It's like going on offense, essentially hacking the hackers. What do you think of this as a strategy?
25: Well, you know, I think we've been doing it just a little behind the scenes. You know, it seems like we do have sort of a offensive on the cyber side as well. But I love the fact that, you know, bring in private companies, because they see more, you know, that's going on out there, that they have tons of clients that they're working with where they get exposure to all these sophisticated attacks. So I love bringing in private entities to go on the offensive. And you know, we don't have any policies in place for protection for U.S. companies. We got to do something.
10: Yeah, it seems like all hands on deck with this. You don't need to just rely on government cybersecurity, you know, with all of these different companies out there. Any, you know, whatever knowledge they have and can bring to the game, I think we want to do that.
25: I agree. You know, we're seeing the attacks come in dramatically, you know, at much higher levels now. You factor AI in and they can scale out faster now. So it is time that we really take this serious and do something about it.
10: Yeah, I think you're right. And I don't think we really have to worry about, you know, going on the offense is really backfiring. You know, I don't think we're going to increase the chance of retaliation against American banks, hospitals, businesses, utilities. They're already there. They're already going for it.
25: Unfortunately, they are. And you know, even if it's just a posturing position to get people to the table to talk about what policies can we put in place to protect U.S. business, I think it's a good step.
10: So if China is able to get into all of these important federal agencies, I feel like the rest of us are just, you know, up against it. Are there things we still should be doing, small businesses, you know, our personal things we should be doing to protect ourselves from hackers?
25: Yeah, I mean, some of the you know, basic cybersecurity principles: change your passwords often. You know, don't use the same password everywhere that you're going. Make sure they're different and they're more challenging. If you need to use a password manager, do it. And then there's things that are, you know, called MFA, which is multi-factor authentication. It's the annoying stuff when you log in and then it buzzes your phone and you got to approve it. Do those things too, because they help quite a bit and reduce these attacks.
10: All right. Thank you so much. I think there's a lot more coming along these lines. But the fact that the U.S. is out there talking about this, saying that it happened and asking for private companies to come in and help, it sounds like we're starting to take it pretty seriously.
25: Which is a good thing to see, and I hope that continues.
10: All right. Brent Yak, CEO of Aucom. Thank you so much. Really appreciate the conversation.
25: Thanks, Kevin.
10: Yep, have a great day. Yeah, Mike in Novi says, this is way more frightening to me than somebody stealing my credit card number. We're talking about China getting into the Federal Reserve, the Senate, and federal departments. I want to know whether they were just spying or whether they're planting something that could be activated if we ever end up in a conflict with China. Yeah, I don't think anybody's going to tell us what exactly they were doing. If we do know, I don't think they're going to share it with us. Jennifer says, my question is how this keeps happening. We spend hundreds of billions of dollars on defense and intelligence, and we're constantly hearing that China, Russia, or Iran got into another government computer system. At some point, shouldn't cybersecurity be treated exactly like defending our physical borders? Yeah, and I assume we're over there as well, breaking in and hacking into their computers and their systems and their agencies as best we can. I think it's a war. Right? We talked about the trade war. We talked about the war with Iran. This is a cybersecurity war, and we need to take it seriously. Dave says, I'm completely in favor of America going on offense. If we know foreign hackers are attacking our government, banks, and infrastructure, why should we sit around playing defense? Shut down their servers, expose the people doing it, and make the cost of attacking America much higher. Finally, Angela says, going on offense sounds great until somebody makes a mistake and suddenly China retaliates by shutting down a hospital or power grid. Yeah, I think they're going to try and do that anyway, Angela. I think we got to take this as seriously as we possibly can. Your calls are next. It's All Talk. I'm Kevin Dietz.
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2: Fox News, I'm Therese Crowley. The jury in the Lindsey Clancy murder trial given a set of very logical instructions from Judge William Sullivan before closing arguments in Plymouth, Massachusetts.
4: It is for you to determine, in light of all the evidence, whether the defendant had a mental disease or defect.
2: And if she did she still know right from wrong when she killed her three children? The defense showing family photos of happier times before her bag of 13 meds, claiming postpartum psychosis. The prosecution says she didn't comply with doctors. Global disaster in Nepal, 1,300 missing and swept away. 353 known dead after a glacier apparently let loose down the mountainside. Canada removes U.S. seafood from retaliatory tariffs against the U.S. America's listening to Fox News.
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8: We have a new crash on Beach Daily at the Jeffries right now. Westbound 96 east of Pinckney Road, that disabled vehicle still taking up the right lane. Southbound 75 between Clay and 94. Two left lanes are closed for construction there till 3 o'clock this afternoon. That's causing delays to 7 Mile. Now, WJR weather first from the Weather Channel. Partly cloudy today, a high of 82. Right now it's 74. A few clouds tonight and a low of 60. Mix of clouds and sunshine tomorrow, high of 78. I'm Renee Vitale, WJR, traffic and weather first.
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10: And it is 11:35. 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Give us a call. Give us a text. We want you to be part of the show. Closing arguments are underway in the murder trial of Lindsay Clancy, the Massachusetts mother accused of killing her three young children in 2023. Clancy does not dispute killing Cora, Dawson, and Kellen, but has pleaded not guilty by reason of insanity, arguing she was suffering from postpartum psychosis. Prosecutors acknowledge Clancy was mentally ill, but say the central question is whether she still understood right from wrong and could control her actions when the children were killed. Her defense attorney blamed medication and inadequate medical care, arguing Clancy was a devoted mother overcome by psychosis rather than a rational killer. The judge has indicated jurors may also be allowed to consider manslaughter as a lesser alternative to the first-degree murder charges. Here's something about this case that I don't know. I find it fascinating and uncomfortable. There is a large and passionate group of people supporting her. They look at what happened and don't primarily see a mom who murdered her three children. They see a mom who they believe was suffering from postpartum psychosis, so severe that she was no longer herself and no longer legally responsible for what she did. And I'm just curious how you feel about that, because the facts are almost impossible to get past. I mean, three little kids are dead. Their mother killed them, and nobody disputes that. But her supporters aren't necessarily disputing that either. They're just saying you can't understand the act without understanding the illness. And that's where it gets a little complicated. If postpartum psychosis truly caused her to lose touch with reality, should we look at Lindsay Clancy primarily as a murderer, as another victim? Is she a victim here, or is she a killer? Can you have enormous sympathy for her without taking anything away from those three children? Or does the movement supporting her bother you because you think the focus has shifted from the kids who were killed, who lost everything, lost their lives, to the person who actually killed them? I don't know. Do you have sympathy for Lindsay Clancy because of her alleged postpartum psychosis? Or do the killings make sympathy just impossible for you? Can Lindsay simultaneously be the person who killed three children and be a victim of severe mental illness deserving compassion? It's tough. I mean, if she is seriously going through this postpartum psychosis, I don't know. Is she a victim here? She couldn't help herself? Should she go to jail at all? Should she get treatment, get help? I don't know. The prosecutor says no. And it's a large following out there. They have been very supportive, coming to the courthouse every day. And you have doctors on both sides testifying in this case. So it's hard to know, you know, what's real. I mean, you have one side saying that, she knew what she was doing and she went forward and killed her kids. And another side saying that she was basically out of her mind and had no idea. Laura, are you following this case at all?
7: Minimally.
10: Yeah, I haven't followed it day to day. Danielle, by any chance, have you been watching this thing?
9: Yeah.
10: Yeah, I know some people have watched every minute of this thing. They're completely fascinated by it. Do you have any thoughts on the issue itself?
7: I mean,
10: she's charged with killing her three kids. She says, postpartum is obviously a real thing. Psychosis is a real thing. What are your thoughts?
7: This one's a really hard one for me. I'm currently going through some postpartum anxiety stuff right now. Mm-hmm. And That's why I can't watch this very much, because it's so real.
10: Yeah.
7: And I'm not even dealing with anything like what she dealt with.
10: Right.
7: There's not enough help out there. There's no resources out there that are that helpful in when you're in it in the moment.
10: Yes.
7: It's our system is so flawed for postpartum.
10: So when you try to reach out to someone, they're putting you on like a waiting list?
7: It's a merry-go-round for just sake of getting through it in the moment. It's a merry-go-round. And someone that's in it and in the trenches, and she's got three kids and her husband was aware of it. I know that. So like I don't know how supportive he was. I don't know what her friend circle was, because that stuff I'm not getting into. I'm sure that information is out there. But I can't, I'm not getting into it for my own mental sake of it. But when you're in it and you're looking for help, and doctors can be helpful, but they can only be so helpful. And depending on what your medical bills are and financial situation, and if what your insurance situation is, and literally just having the time to take care of it for yourself when you've got kids you have to take care of too,

0: together, born, you know, within the same year. I just remember being so physically exhausted, not knowing which end was up. And I mean, just like completely, I'd forget to shave half my face. I mean, you're just exhausted. And that's feeling at your best, you know, like doing your best. If you're not feeling well, and you have that going on, I can see how it can become just, you know, I don't know if there's another word beyond overwhelming, but I can see how that can have just a huge impact on your life.
1: I don't know what else to say to that other than yes.
0: No, yeah. And so I think it's interesting. We should maybe look into the reason why people aren't able to get the help and access they need. You know, we talked about that with healthcare, with everything. You know, you try to get in to see a dentist or a doctor, and they're like, yeah, we'll see you in 6 months or something like that. Well, this isn't a 6 month. This isn't a 6 month situation. This is an everyday situation. You know, you're the caregiver of your children. It's just too important of an issue to not, you know, get to be on a merry-go-round trying to find help.
1: I agree.
0: All right. Thank you for sharing that. Dan in Livonia says, I'm one of the people, I can't get there. I understand mental illness is real. I'm willing to listen to the doctors, but three children were killed by the person who's supposed to protect them more than anyone in the world. Michelle says, I'm one of the people who has tremendous sympathy for, and that doesn't mean I care less about those children. If she truly had postpartum psychosis and wasn't living in reality, then I see four lives destroyed that day, not just three. It's a very difficult situation. We're going to talk with Neil Rockine on the other side about the legal part of this case. It's All Talk. I'm Kevin Dietz.
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1: Couple of problems slowing you down on the roadways right now. Southern Street in both directions at Miller Road in Dearborn. There's an accident. Traffic's being directed around that area. Beach Daily at the Jeffries, another crash there. Disabled vehicles cleared on westbound 96 east of Pinckney Road. However, traffic's still slow from Grand River. Southbound 75 between Clay and 94. Two left lanes are closed there till 3 o'clock this afternoon. Traffic slow from 7 Mile. Now, WJR Weather First from the Weather Channel. Here's your forecast.
2: Oh, a pretty good roll now. Fronts through. Thunderstorms done if you got it. Now we're into sunshine today and tomorrow. Low 80s today, near 80 degrees tomorrow. Beautiful for outdoor plans, even for the upcoming weekend. We're on Saturday, we'll be in the low 80s and sunny. On Sunday, partly sunny in the upper 80s. Overnight lows will average in a little bit 60. Suburbs will be a little bit cooler. From the Weather Channel, I'm meteorologist Ray Stajic, 760 WJR, where Michigan comes to talk.
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4: It's All Talk on a Thursday morning. I'm Kevin Deese, coming to you from the Golden Tower of the Fisher Building. This is one of those cases where everybody agrees on what happened, but the entire trial is about what was happening inside the defendant's mind when it happened. Lindsay Clancy admits she killed her three young children in their Massachusetts home in January of 2023. Her attorney says she was suffering from severe postpartum psychosis and therefore was not criminally responsible. Prosecutors say she was mentally ill, but still understood right from wrong and deliberately planned what she did. Closing arguments are underway. Let's bring in Neil Rockine of Rockine Law. Good morning, sir. How are you?
5: Good morning, Kevin. Good morning, everyone.
4: Yeah. Are you? Have you had a chance to monitor this at all today? I know closing arguments are still going on. I believe prosecution is doing their closing arguments right now.
5: I have. I've followed the case and got a chance to catch a couple of snippets of each lawyer's closing arguments in the case. What a sad, tragic, and really fascinating case.
4: Yes, it really is. So legally, let's talk about the defense first. What's their job here in the closing? What are they hammering home?
5: Okay. So every criminal case is about whether the law by a jury is going to hold a defendant criminally responsible. We don't typically view it in that way because most people walk into court without any question as to their sanity. But really, when you break it down, the question is whether or not a person accused of a crime, in this case, Lindsay Clancy, is criminally responsible. And in this case, the prosecution has to prove that she's not only did she do the acts, which that they can clearly prove, but that she was in she wasn't suffering from a mental mood or defect, or mental illness or defect, which is the definition in Massachusetts for, for mental illness. And that at the time that she was able to distinguish between right and wrong. That's the standard for insanity. So the defense is essentially attempting to go through all the evidence, point out that that she clearly suffered from a mental illness. She's been diagnosed with mental illness. Her mental illness essentially went untreated and worse was neglected by incompetence and negligence by the different treating psychologists and nurses. And they're looking at it and saying, look, all the signs were there that she was suffering. And the defense's position is that she was suffering from postpartum depression and ultimately experienced postpartum psychosis, heard voices, and because her illness went untreated and worse was exacerbated by improper prescription medication, she ended up killing her kids. She didn't want to do it, but she couldn't resist the voices and the impulse to do it, and she didn't know right from wrong in that moment. And the defense is turning to the prosecutor and saying, you now bear the burden of proving that she was sane beyond a reasonable doubt. So the prosecution essentially has an added burden, not just to prove that she did it, but that she was criminally, mentally responsible and capable of forming appropriate judgments at the time that she committed these acts.
4: So can they don't have to say she was not suffering from psychosis. They can say that she's suffering from psychosis, but still planned this thing and is legally responsible for it. Is that the goal?
5: Yeah. So the prosecutor is going to say, we know that she had mental illness, but that the psychosis thing is a cover. They're claiming that she wasn't psychotic and that even if she did hear a voice in her head, their position is that hearing a voice in your head, you know, one time, people hear voices all the time, that the traditional theory in these sorts of cases is that the legitimate voices occur over the period of months. And that the people that hear voices, hallucinations, et cetera, struggle with them for a very long time. They are arguing that, yes, she suffered from postpartum depression, but that her postpartum depression did not manifest itself in hallucinations and psychosis to the point that Lindsay wasn't able to distinguish between right and wrong, and or that she wasn't able to resist the impulse to kill. So their position is that she's sort of faking it.
4: Right, right. Now, if jurors see her as a victim and find her not criminally responsible, would she go home?
5: No. No, that's one of the... I wish juries were told that. Ever since the Hinckley trial, the John Hinckley Jr., who was found not guilty by reason of insanity, there's this theory out there, this belief that people who are found NGRI, who are found to be not criminally responsible by a jury, just walk out the front door the same as if you're found not guilty. That's not the case. There are is a long hospitalization and period that follows, which could take months, years. Some people have been hospitalized for near the better part of their life. So it's not as though she would walk out the front door. That's the challenge that a lot of jurors have. A lot of jurors in these sorts of cases think, oh, well, if you're found not guilty, you're just going to walk out the front door. And they have a hard time with that. They're not told that there's a different process in place. And I think if they were, it would make it easier for jurors to actually find a person to be not guilty by reason of insanity. It's a great question, Kevin, because what happens is, you know, we see somebody who's physically injured and we're able to tell if a person's got a boot on or has their leg in a cast that they're not able to do. They couldn't have run a mile, right? The police say, oh, this guy ran a mile, and then you see a video of him he ran a mile in 5 minutes, and we see a video of him with the cast on. We know, well, that didn't happen, right? But with mental illness, it's a lot harder because you look normal, whatever normal is.
4: Right.
5: We just can't see what's going on in your brain. And jurors are troubled by the fact that, well, okay, she's mentally ill. Boy, she committed these horrible acts. Okay, we believe the defense, but are we going to let her walk out the front door? They're not told that that's not going to happen.
4: Prosecutors must know that she has thousands and thousands of supporters out there online. How do they must have to presume that maybe someone on that jury has feelings like her supporters do. What's the art of hammering home their points without getting somebody to just lock down and say, you know what, I'm going to support her no matter what?
5: It's another great question, Kevin, showing how much time you've spent in court, as an observer and as a journalist over the years. It'd be very, very difficult, I think, for the prosecutors to make an argument. It's going to be very difficult for them to stand in front of the jury. They're just going to keep and expect that they're going to get 12 people to convict her. I think that what they're going to do is they're going to keep hammering away at the horror of it, that, you know, and walk painstakingly through each individual act that had to result in both injury to each one of her children. So she did this, then that, then killed that child, then this, then that, then this, and then killed that child. And point out that, I mean, that's a series of thoughtful decisions, as horrible as it is and as difficult as it is. There's no way that she could have gone through all that. The prosecution is going to try to convince the jury that and without knowing what she was doing. That's the only way for them to try to get to move 12 people to guilty. I frankly just don't see it.
4: Do you think there'll be a long deliberation? And I know there's no way to know.
5: Forever. This deliberation is going to go on forever. I don't believe that they're going to get 12 people to find her guilty, given the trial. And I don't think they're going to get 12 people to find her not guilty. I think we're looking at a hung jury.
4: All right. Neil Rockine, Rockine Law, thanks for monitoring this for us. We really appreciate your expertise.
5: You bet, Kevin. Have a great day.
4: All right. Yep. It's going to go to the jury before the end of the day. They are in closing arguments. The entire country seems to be watching this one closely. That's going to do it for All Talk today. Happy birthday to my daughter, Isabel. She turns 29 today. All right. Thanks for listening. Thanks for all the calls. Sandy Baruja is in for Paul W. Smith. Focus is next right here on WJR 760 AM.
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1: Their final pitch to the jury. I'm Lisa Brady, Fox News. Prosecutors in Massachusetts arguing Lindsay Clancy knew right from wrong and was not suffering postpartum psychosis when her three young children were killed or during mental health treatment for several months leading up to the killings.
9: None of them saw any signs of psychosis ever. So they're all wrong. All these different doctors at all these different practices, they're all collectively together wrong. That doesn't make sense.
1: Plymouth County Assistant DA Jennifer Sprague says Clancy's actions the day of the killings show control and planning, including sending her husband out to run errands and searching online how much time that would take. The defense argues Clancy, who tried to kill herself, was suffering from psychosis and was over-medicated. She's pleaded not guilty by reason of insanity. Moments ago, the judge just giving the jury instructions emphasizing a guilty verdict must go beyond probability to no reasonable doubt. President Trump heads to Texas today to raise money in a critical midterm Senate race.
10: The Lone Star State has emerged as a Senate battleground, with Democrat James Tallarico leading Republican Attorney General Ken Paxton in some polls.
11: Republicans are going to win Texas, let me tell you.
10: White House Press Secretary Karoline Leavitt says President Trump is hosting a fundraiser in Houston tonight for the RNC to continue a cash advantage over Democrats.
11: I also know he's going to be out there traversing the country, meeting with everyday Americans and campaigning on behalf of the great Republican candidates across the board.
10: Recent polling also shows a tighter than expected governor's race in Texas.
1: Fox's Jared Halpern at the White House. Rescue teams and military helicopters searching for hundreds of people still missing, including more than 60 Americans after deadly flooding along the Nepal-China border. More than 350 people are known dead. 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

0: Focus with Paul W. Smith on 760 WJR, where Michigan comes to talk. Now, filling in for Paul W. Smith, here's Sandy Barua, Detroit Regional Chamber CEO.
1: Well, good afternoon, Michigan. It is Sandy Barua, your second favorite radio intern, filling in for my very, very dear friend, Paul W. Smith. Wishing Paul and Kim all the best as they are on some wonderful travel. I am joined today by my friend and my colleague, Megan Spanitz, who serves as the Chief Strategy Officer and the Chief Operations Officer of the Detroit Regional Chamber, and Matt Friedman from Tanner Friedman, who is always here to make sure that the mistakes I make are as minimal as possible. So Megan and Matt, thank you so much for joining me in studio today.
2: Happy to be here. 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
3: It's always fun to be in a radio studio, and we have some great people to talk to today.
1: Don't we? I mean, the lineup that our team has created is absolutely fantastic, and we're always so honored that so many prominent people from the state and the region are joining us. And the first one up is the president of Michigan State University, Kevin Gustowitz. Kevin, thank you so much for joining today on Focus.
4: Sandy, it's my pleasure. Thanks for having me.
1: So under your leadership at Michigan State, we've seen so much success. And the most recent example of that success is that MSU now is enrolling the second largest freshman class in its history. Tell us more about, you know, the value and the impact and the appeal that Michigan State has, not just in Michigan, but across the nation.
4: Yeah, well, thanks, Sandy. We're excited about enrolling that second largest class in the history of the university. We'll have over 51,000 on campus here probably by Saturday. Amy and I enjoyed helping to move students alongside their parents into several of our residential halls here over the past few days. It's something we always enjoy getting to know the families of our students. And but I think it's a place that people aspire toward. They know that the rankings matter. My favorite ranking is that we, for 2 years in a row, among the top 10 public universities in the country for employability. That's a ranking that comes from the Times Higher Ed polling, and something that if you're a parent, I think that's a metric that should matter. And but we're also moving up in the rankings. A number of our colleges here on campus, graduate programs, we're moving up in the rankings, and we're just proud to be among the top 50 leading public research universities in the country. Something that sets us apart, and so it's exciting. A lot of activity, a lot of energy on campus.
1: And the other thing that MSU continues to do, and especially under your leadership, is that your graduates stay in Michigan more than some other prestigious universities.
4: Absolutely. It's why I like to say that we are Michigan's state university. You've heard me say that on the stage with you, Sandy, and I believe that's the case. I mean, we enroll more Michiganders than any school in the country, and we're proud that over the last 5 years, 65% of our graduates have started their careers right here in the state of Michigan. So I think it's a great return on investment. It's why one of the arguments that I make when I head over to Lansing to advocate for more state appropriation, because I do think it should matter whenever we're enrolling, Michiganders, parents whose tax dollars are supporting Michigan State. There's a return on the investment there. But then whenever they start their careers and help to drive the economy of the state by working here, I think that matters too.
1: And the world of universities has changed so dramatically, certainly since the days that I was an undergrad when we were inventing the wheel and fire. state support for public universities across the country, and particularly in Michigan, has waned significantly, which has obviously changed kind of the cost-benefit relationship, and students are different. Can you talk to our audience a little bit about how the public support has changed and how the students have changed over the years?
4: Yeah, so, as I said, the absolute dollar amount that Michigan State receives today is slightly higher than what it might have been 10 years ago. But as an enterprise, we have grown. I mean, we're about a $3.8 billion a year enterprise. I guarantee you 10 years ago, I don't know exactly what it was, but it certainly wasn't near that number. And I think that so proportionally, we have not been supported in the way that it would like to. But again, I always thank the legislature and the appropriations chairs when I go over to Lansing because every dollar does matter. And but I think we've got to take care of our own. And I think that we admit about every incoming class is in the neighborhood of about 72 to 75. Percent. I think this year maybe even slightly higher, 77% are in-state students. And we rely on a lot of different sources for that funding. We're about to top the $1 billion mark in research expenditures. But again, that's because we've grown. We're a much bigger enterprise today than we were a decade ago. But it's about the impact that those dollars have on driving the economy, making new discoveries, and supporting those students and families that want to earn a 4-year degree to graduate from a top tier university like ours. Those are dollars. Every dollar matters.
3: So you mentioned research, and that's definitely something I want to spend our last couple of minutes talking about. One of the most visible signs of that research, at least here in the city of Detroit, is your partnership with Bob Riney and the Henry Ford Health System and that incredible new medical life sciences research center that is going up right on the lodge as you drive in from the lodge into downtown. That building just looks so impressive. Tell us about that partnership with Henry Ford Health.
4: Well, probably no more important partnership and better partner than Bob Riney and Henry Ford Health that Michigan State could have. I just had a chance to tour the research building about 3 weeks ago. It's on schedule for us to open up early spring of 27. It's about a 300,000 square foot facility. It'll actually be Michigan State University's largest research facility. So if you think about all the facilities we have on this campus here in East Lansing, that will be the largest of them. It'll house over 500 researchers, 80 principal investigators with research, everything from an entire floor dedicated to neurofibromatosis, which the Gilbert Family Foundation is supporting all of the work that'll happen on that floor of the building to honor Nick Gilbert, as you know, who passed a few years ago from this disease. Cancer research, neuroscience, which is an area that my background in neuroscience, I'm excited about the work that will happen there. So it's just an incredible partnership with Henry Ford, and a lot of great things are going to happen, new discoveries out of that facility right there in the heart of the city.
3: Well, innovation is so important to our economy going forward. And the backbone of our innovation economy is our universities, and particularly our four R1 universities, University of Michigan, Wayne State, and Michigan Tech. Very few states have four R1 level research universities, and we're just so glad for your leadership, Kevin. And I also want to thank you for your leadership on the Detroit Regional Chamber Board. We're just delighted to have you.
4: Well, thanks so much, Sandy, and it's been a pleasure being with you this afternoon. And we're going to keep the train running, and we're going to keep generating those patents around the innovation and the research innovations, a big part of what we do, and doing it, it'll make a difference. We're going to have a more of a presence in Detroit than we ever have before.
3: That's awesome. Kevin Gustowitz, president of Michigan State University, thank you for joining us. We'll see you soon.
4: Thanks, Sandy.
3: All right, folks, we'll be right back.
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16: We've got some construction on I-75 southbound between Clay Street and I-94. You're slow from Kniff Street. That should wrap up by 3 this afternoon. An accident slowing you down on Southern Street in both directions at Miller Road. That's at the Miller Road overpass. A pedestrian and a train there have been involved. Please avoid that area. And 75 southbound between Springwell Street and Schaefer. Beginning tonight at 9 p.m., all of those lanes are scheduled to close until 5 a.m. Monday for construction. Fort Street can be used as an alternate. Now, WJR Weather First from the Weather Channel. Partly cloudy today with a high near 82. Right now it's 79 degrees. Partly cloudy for the weekend, a high of 83 for Saturday, 88 for Sunday. We're going to stay mostly dry, I think. Maybe a stray shower or two. I'm Rich Luzinski, WJR Traffic and Weather First.
17: coming. Think of this as your 2-minute warning before the blitz and your team charging down the field. 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Keep listening to 760 WJR, where Michigan comes to huddle. This is Focus with Paul W. Smith on 760 WJR, where Michigan comes to talk. Now, filling in for Paul W. Smith, here's Sandy Barua, Detroit Regional Chamber CEO.
1: Well, welcome back. One of the things I love about subbing for Paul W. Smith is that I get to invite dear friends to serve as panelists today on air. Our next guest is Matt Elliott. He's the owner and CEO of Blue Lake Ideas. But we know Matt very, very well because he served as the chair of the chamber as well as the chair of our signature Mackinac Policy Conference. And I'm going to turn to my friend Megan Spanitz for the first question for Matt Elliott.
2: Hi, Matt. Welcome.
18: It's great to be here, Megan. Good to hear your voice.
2: Yeah. So we're a few years removed from you chairing the 2026 Mackinac Policy Conference, which was a great experience for me. It's one of the first times I got to work with you. You established the theme, the power of and, which was very memorable and adopted by many that year. Still used today in vernacular in our board meetings. And remind our listeners what that theme was about and why it's still relevant, as relevant today as it was in the past.
18: Well, thanks for the question, Megan, and also thanks for the support. That the 2023 conference was amazing. It's based on the idea, the power of and is based on the idea that more than one thing can be true at the same time, and that we do better when we honor those truths rather than trading one off for the other. You know, we typically tend to look at life as one thing or the other. You're a Democrat or a Republican, let's say, or as I said on stage in my opening, you're a Spartan or you're a Wolverine. But in reality, we're all Michiganders, and we do better when we can get to that and than if we trade one off for the other as either or.
1: So, Matt, you know, so many of our listeners know your incredible leadership both nationally and here locally with Bank of America. But now you've been off on this new venture, Blue Lake Ideas. Tell our listeners, what is Blue Lake Ideas all about?
18: Well, it's really built around the idea of bringing the power of and to life, Sandy. You know, since the conference, and we had this amazingly strong response, as Megan alluded to, I've had a chance to start to do some consulting and speaking and writing. I'm working on a book that will be out in the fall. And if it's not, my wife and I are going to have a very hard conversation. And you know how that's like with Anne. But really, it's been...
1: I was going to say, I know Anne well, and I'm not having that conversation with her.
18: That's right. You know, what I've thought about is, number one, the power of Anne is something that is almost universally embraced when I talk to leaders about it. But the question is, how do I use it? And that, you know, in order to honor multiple truths, it takes time, it takes energy, and frankly, the willingness to look at multiple points of view. And so my work has really been focused on creating the capacity that it takes to do that work and building tools and frameworks to make it happen in a very practical way. And that's what the book will walk through, including lots of stories about how I've seen it and used it in my own career and in other places. And then when we bring that into the boardroom and we bring that into the classroom, we're able to bring it to life through workshops and consulting. And it's been really gratifying. It's been a lot of fun.
1: So the working title of your book is Overloaded: Recapturing Leadership Capacity with the Power of And. As you've gone through the process of writing this book, and I'm very fortunate that you've involved myself and many, many others as you've researched this book and put thought leadership into this book, what have you learned as you're now coming to the finish line on this book?
18: A couple of things. I would say that number one, the and is not optional. And I used to see this a lot in my career, that the best companies that I worked with, the best leaders that I worked with routinely came back to this idea of and. So the best companies that I know and work with are the ones that are executing at high level today, and they are investing and innovating for the future. That's hard, but that's what it takes.
1: And what about...
18: Same thing with...
1: Go ahead. No. Please finish your thought. I didn't mind interrupting.
18: Same thing with leaders. You know, a lot of times we say as a leader, hey, I can deliver the numbers or I can take care of my people. The best leaders do both. Exactly. And that takes extra work and extra capacity. And that's what we're about creating.
1: Yeah. So much about leadership is about nuance and emotional intelligence. I see too many leaders who, as you say, don't really understand the and. They are just like, you know, I got to focus on numbers, or I have a bead on what I think needs to be done and nothing else matters.
18: Yeah, I think this is the other big learning that I've had, Sandy, as I've been researching the book, is that and the reason why I chose the title Overloaded is that there's something very predictable that happens to us when we are overloaded, when too much change in the volume of information is coming at us too much too fast. And that is that we get caught in what I call a binary trap. Everything becomes an either or just to keep up. And I think that's become a habit, a thinking habit of a lot of leaders and a lot of the teammates that those leaders have to lead.
1: So you mentioned as you opened up the Mackinac Policy Conference in 2023, you used the example of, Spartans and Wolverines together. But knowing you very well, you are a true Spartan. And we just had your very good friend, Kevin Gustowitz, on, and you serve as chair of the Green and White Council at Michigan State University. What is that, and what does it seek to obtain?
18: Yeah, it's a real honor to be able to co-chair the council alongside Sanjay Gupta, who's the Dean Emeritus of the Broad College of Business. And really what we are is a group of business leaders who are meant to better connect the university and the business community, to help drive better outcomes for students, help them prepare for the jobs of the future, connect them to jobs here in Michigan, ideally, and then also to better connect the university's incredible research and resources with real life problems and opportunities that sit in front of Michigan's companies. And we've been able to make progress on all three of those venues. And in fact, yesterday I had several of my Green and White Council teammates on the show when I was able to host it in the second hour, and it was a lot of fun.
1: Yeah, actually, I'm sitting in the same chair you were exactly 24 hours ago. So it's great to turn the tables on you. So when we...
18: Nice upgrade.
1: Yeah, exactly. So I tell you what, I mean, you know so well the Chamber's work and with other business associations on the importance of increasing our educational attainment, our sophistication around innovation and entrepreneurship in the state of Michigan. How is Michigan State handling that very, very large task?
18: Well, in lots of different ways. I would say, number one, it's by preparing graduates for the jobs of the future so they can. I think the other thing that I just find so amazing about MSU is that MSU is in every county, physically in every county in the state of Michigan, and it gives it tremendous outreach across the state. And so under Kevin's leadership and other great deans and leaders, I think you're going to see the university use that that expertise a lot more in the future, which I think would be fantastic.
1: Well, Matt Elliott, owner and CEO of Blue Lake Ideas and a major Spartan. Matt, thank you for your leadership in our community. Thank you for your leadership at the Detroit Regional Chamber. And of course, with MSU, delighted to have you on the show today. Thanks so much.
18: My pleasure. Thank you.
1: All right, everyone. We're going to take a break, pay some bills, and we'll be back.
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32: 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Where Michigan comes to talk. Now, filling in for Paul W. Smith, here's Sandy Barua, Detroit Regional Chamber CEO.
1: Well, here I am, Sandy Barua, your second favorite radio intern, and I'm delighted to bring on to the show right now Darian Hudson, the president, CEO of United Way for Southeastern Michigan, and my colleague at the Chamber, Megan Schmidbauer, Senior Director of Detroit Drives Degrees at the Chamber. Darian and Megan, welcome.
33: Thank you.
1: So, Darian, I want to start with you. And I know we want to talk about the Open Door Initiative. that the Chamber and your organization, United Way for Southeast Michigan, are partnering on. But United Way serves such an important role in our community, and your leadership has been so transformative, so effective. Tell us what's new at United Way. Darian, did we lose you? Okay, I think we lost Darian Hudson, but Megan Schmidbauer, you're with us.
33: I am here.
1: Awesome, great. So, Megan, we have partnered with your leadership with United Way of Southeast Michigan, this new open door initiative that is really focused on educational attainment in Southeast Michigan. And this is a conversation that's going to be so consistent with our previous conversations with Kevin Gustowitz of MSU, as well as Matt Elliott, also of MSU. What is the Open Door Initiative?
33: Yeah, so first, thanks for the opportunity. Open Door is a pilot program that exists at Wayne State University and Henry Ford College in partnership with the United Way for Southeast Michigan to provide wraparound support to college students on their campus. We know that, you know, nearly half of college students experience housing insecurity, including difficulty paying rent. One in seven students have experienced homelessness. I could go on and on with statistics about food insecurity and technology and transportation and childcare challenges. And so this came from learnings from an emergency grant program that we had. And we knew that money is not the only thing that students need. And through conversations with other organizations in Detroit, the United Way stepped up and said, look, how can we help? So there's going to be dedicated staff on certain days of the week on each campus to really wrap their arms around students and provide that additional community-based support and resources that otherwise students may need to navigate on their own to find.
1: So the Detroit Regional Chamber has been running what's now known as the Detroit Promise, which provides basically a guaranteed two-year or four-year collegiate or skilled trade experience for any student going to any school in the city of Detroit. But, you know, our organization has also added the Detroit Promise Path, which is about intensive coaching. What have we learned from that program, you know, the Detroit Promise Path, coaching these oftentimes first-generation college students?
33: Yeah, we know that students need more than just a list of places that they can attempt to contact to troubleshoot. We know that students do well when there is that warm connection and when they have someone that's consistent and that they don't have to tell their story multiple times. We know that asking for help can be a challenge. And so it's through that experience and through those learnings and well that we knew that having something consistent would be the best way to test the theory of change based upon what students have shared over time. You mentioned the Promise Path, which, you know, provides a small financial incentive to the students for meeting with their academic advisor and whatnot. We've also learned that money is not always the answer to help fulfill the needs that they have outside the classroom. And so that's why Open Door is also modeled on some of those learnings, too.
1: Well, I think we have now back the president and CEO of United Way of Southeastern Michigan, Darian Hudson. Darian, are you back with us?
3: Yes, I am. Hello, Sandy, and hello, Megan. Good to speak with both of you.
1: It is so great to have you. I know technology, we can't live with it, and we can't live without it. So I'm sorry we you dropped for a minute. But I want to go back to my initial question. United Way plays such an important role in our community, and I also really applaud you. Your leadership has driven some consolidation within United Ways across Southeast Michigan. And I'm in awe of that because that's something I think we need more of in this region. But what is United Way working on now? You have such a big portfolio.
3: So this is my favorite time of year, honestly, Sandy, because it's back to school. And so we just wrapped up our DiscoverWorks partnership with the Bomber Group. This was 400 sites that were running summer learning opportunities, reading, math, extracurriculars. We were able to provide services for over 50,000 students. And now all of those students are going back to school. And so whether we're talking about our youngest, our preschoolers, or we're talking about our college students today, education is a top priority and continues to be for United Way. I will say that our 211 data, our call center that tells us every day that food insecurity, housing, transportation continues to be a problem for all Michiganders is really at the heart of what we do. And so this partnership with Open Door just allows us to bring all of these worlds together in a really impactful way. And I'm so glad that we're able to partner with you to bring this program to the students and the people of Southeastern Michigan.
1: I know we're so honored to be able to partner with your organization. I mean, obviously we've been in the same orbit for so long, but this is probably our first formal partnership. And my colleague Terry Radigan, who serves as executive advisor to the chamber, who's actually going to join us later on in this program, serves on your board as well.
3: Yes, he does. Terry has been a longstanding supporter of our efforts, and the way that he is able to bring together the world of sports, the automotive world, the business world, but also the social services, and every conversation we have with him has really been a key part of us coming together, Sandy. And I'm again, just really thrilled that you and I are getting to work together in a formal way. And Megan has been very persistent with the team for years, just recognizing all of the challenges.
1: Megan is persistent regardless what time of day it is. And my office is pretty close to where she sits, and I see that persistence all the time.
3: But that persistence is opening a lot of doors. That's right. That's right.
1: So, Megan, say a little bit more about what Darian Hudson was just talking about, which is, you know, we see so many hurdles for people achieving their education goals. And so often it's not academic. It's the things that Dr. Hudson just talked about, which is food insecurity, housing insecurity, transportation challenges. How's Open Door going to help with that?
4: Yeah, so exactly what you just said. You know, we know talent development doesn't end when a student simply just enrolls in college. And so many students leave before completing a credential because there's life circumstances unrelated to academics. The things that we've hit on already, transportation, childcare, mental health, housing, food, you name it. And so we and the colleges, admittedly, are not the experts in that field. We know what needs to happen, but we're not the service providers. And so enter the United Way, who does this so spectacularly and has for so long and has such an amazing reputation that it was a little bit of a no-brainer of, gosh, rather than recreate the wheel, how do we bring

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4: We have an accident blocking your left shoulder on I-275 northbound at 7 Mile at wreck on I-275 southbound after M-14 is cleared. And we've got some construction on I-75 southbound between Springwell Street and Schaefer. That's going to begin 9 p.m. All lanes are scheduled to close until 5 a.m. Monday. 4th Street can be used as an alternate when that begins. Now WJR Weather First from the Weather Channel. Partly cloudy today, a high near 82. Right now it's 79 degrees. Partly cloudy for the weekend, a high of 83 for Saturday, 88 for Sunday. I'm Rich Luzinski, WJR Traffic and Weather First.
5: 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This is Focus with Paul W. Smith on 760 WJR, where Michigan comes to talk. Now, filling in for Paul W. Smith, here's Sandy Barua, Detroit Regional Chamber CEO.
6: Well, radio intern Sandy is about to wrap up the 2 hours filling in for my dear friend Paul W. Smith. I was told by the station staff here, one more time, I get college credit. For my internship here at WJR. So we had on the line earlier today, Andrea Clemens, who serves as the Consul General from Canada to Detroit. And we talked briefly about the Gordie Howe International Crossing. But Megan Spanitz, you led our team in a walk across the bridge, one of the first groups to cross the bridge. Tell us about that.
7: It was a ton of fun, Sandy. Last week, there were about 35 of my chamber, Detroit Regional Chamber colleagues. We met around 3 o'clock and parked at Fort Wayne and commenced to walk the bridge. And it was a nice walk. It was beautiful. Once the bridge itself is breathtaking as well as the views. And we actually met the Windsor Chamber team midway for a nice photo op. Some of our team members went the entire way and walked back. Some kind of did just the halfway mark, but it was great. There were probably about 200 other people on the bridge that day, either biking or walking.
6: And what was the vibe? You know, so you said there were families there, there were, you know, kind of serious bikers. But what was kind of the vibe? Did you talk to anybody else other than our Windsor Chamber colleagues?
7: We, you know, waved, smiled. Everyone was kind of concentrating, and there is kind of like a humble incline. So, I mean, it's not a flat walk. But, you know, we took a lot of photos and just, you know, enjoyed. It was a nice day. We're actually encouraging all of our member businesses to take their teams out and do the same before the summer's over.
6: Well, I think that's a fabulous idea. I'm sorry I couldn't join that particular walk. But, you know, the one thing, you know, regardless what's happening, with our government-to-government relationship between the United States and Canada, Canadians and Americans are family. We're family. We're friends. We're trade partners. We share the same culture. You know, hopefully this will blow over soon. And Matt Friedman, you went on the walk as well too, and you were involved in so many things that we and others were doing to advocate for the Gordie Howe International Crossing.
8: It really was a dream come true to be able to walk on that bridge. I really value and cherish the opportunity to work with the Chamber to amplify the advocacy for more than 20 years to get the bridge built. And to be able to walk on that bridge early on was so cool. The views of Detroit were views that none of us have ever seen before from that vantage point. It's really, I think, one of the best free activities we'll have around here for so many decades to come. So I recommend anybody who lives within, I don't know, an hour or 2 hours of Detroit, come on in, park your car. It's free to cross the bridge on foot or on bike. All you really need to do the full experience is an enhanced driver's license or passport. And it's a real way to make a memory and get some great pictures too.
6: Yeah, it is. It is such a community celebration that we're just so delighted that it finally came to fruition. And again, just as a reminder to everyone listening, the Canadians paid for that entire bridge. Every penny that created that bridge was Canadian money, and that the all the materials on the U.S. side are U.S. U.S. materials. The labor on the U.S. side was all U.S. labor, and we're just so thankful for our Canadian friends.
8: We all should be, and that's one of the reasons why it doesn't cost anything to have this family or personal experience to walk or bike on that bridge.
6: So, Megan, you know, as chief strategy officer of the chamber, you know, we kind of got the bridge done. What's next for us?
7: So as we go into the election season, the chamber's really championed this idea that Michigan's house is on fire, and that no state has fallen so far so quickly in the key metrics that define economic prosperity: reading, per capita income, GDP growth. And so we're hoping that the candidates this election cycle take this information seriously and respond with plans to solve Michigan and the region's problems.
6: And when we talk about Michigan's house is on fire, we're not doing this alone. We're working with others.
7: Yes, we're working with all the like-minded business organizations around the state are kind of sharing the same messaging. And, you know, the chamber doesn't have all the fixes. We're empowering people with information, and there's some things that make sense based on our portfolio of work. But we're hoping other organizations that are our partners will also take the initiative to talk about the fix and lead the fix.
6: And one of the areas where we do lead, because our organization also runs the statewide automotive association, MichAuto, they have a project going on. Why don't you talk about that?
7: Yeah, right. MichAuto has been traveling around the state, talking to executives in the industry, as well as other industry stakeholders, to develop a roadmap of what the next governor or in legislature needs to do to make sure that we can retain and grow the automotive and mobility industry in Michigan. And that work is wrapping up, and it'll be something that, you know, Glenn Stevens, our colleague, will release and really rally behind over the next few months.
6: Yeah, I'm really excited about bringing that roadmap to the candidates, and especially those who do get elected in Lansing and in Washington this November. So as I wrap up here, one, I want to give my thanks to the entire WJR team, Mike in particular, who makes me look good. I want to thank my colleagues and friends, Megan and Matt. But also coming up in just a few seconds here is Ryan Amani. Ryan, you're back in studio.
9: Sandy, tough act to follow, my friend. You did an amazing job today, and I can't wait till you're back again.
6: Well, you know, this is so much fun, and I tell people all the time, it's actually, I think, easier to do this as a guest host than it is for someone like you or Paul W., because I just invite my friends. I know who they are. I don't have to read a briefing book. I just invite my friends. You actually have to, well, prepare.
9: Right, but I invited my friends earlier this week, too. I had you on.
6: Yeah.
9: So look at that.
6: Thank you for that.
9: We
6: yeah.
9: knocked out a whole segment. Look at that. No, but yeah, there's a lot going on, and including the news moments ago, President Trump signed an executive order to turn Lake Ontario into Lake of America, or Lake America. It's, I don't even know. We'll talk about that as well. It's all coming up next.
6: All right, everyone. Thanks so much for listening, and Ryan will be up next.
10: When I hit my 50s, I felt like things were slowing down.
11: This is Sandra's Metamucil story.
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17: Another change mapped out by the president. On the Sobrady, Fox News. President Trump just signing an executive order to change the name of Lake Ontario to Lake America as a trade dispute with Canada continues.
18: We can't let the whole Canadian thing that's been going on for decades, and it has to come to a stop.
17: He says the U.S. has been losing billions of dollars a year and that Canada treats some U.S. industries unfairly.
18: We love the people of Canada. I don't think their representatives do an appropriate job. Maybe they'll change. I really don't know. It doesn't make much difference.
17: Canadian officials have blamed the U.S. for a breakdown in trade talks, responding to higher U.S. tariffs by announcing retaliatory tariffs. Taking questions in the Oval Office, the president also telling reporters Iran is in deep trouble, that the Strait of Hormuz is open, and that the U.S. is not looking to meet with Iran, which still insists it's controlling the strait, and remains defiant after new U.S. sanctions aimed at isolating the regime economically. A jury in Massachusetts now deliberating the case against Lindsay Clancy, charged with killing her three young children before attempting to kill herself.
19: Some interesting moments from closing arguments. We'll begin with the prosecution, who described the case as a situation where Clancy was in control on the day of the killings, that she purposely sent her ex-husband, Patrick, out of the home to run family errands. And 18 minutes later, he called. They had a normal conversation, but before that conversation, the prosecution claims she had already killed the kids. Then after that conversation is when she attempted to kill herself. Clancy was emotional throughout closing arguments. As she listened to her lawyer, Kevin Reddington, he described her as a hardworking mother, wife, and nurse who tried desperately to get better while struggling with her mental health.
17: Fox's Nick Foy at the courthouse in Plymouth. Clancy pleaded not guilty by reason of lack of criminal responsibility. 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
4: We have an accident blocking your left shoulder on I-275 northbound at 7 miles. Some construction blocks your two left lanes on I-75 southbound between Clay Street and I-94. You're slow from Kniff Street there. That's scheduled for about another hour or so. And that wreck on I-275 southbound after M-14 has cleared. Now WJR Weather First from the Weather Channel. Partly cloudy today with a high near 82. Right now it's 80 degrees, partly cloudy for the weekend, a high of 83 for Saturday, 88 for Sunday. I'm Rich Luzensky, WJR Traffic and Weather First. 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
0: Hey there, WJR listeners. Chris Alberta here at Principium. 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
1: It's more than news. It's a conversation. This is JR Afternoon on WJR. Here's Ryan Ermani.
9: Hey, let's go. On a Thursday, August 27th, 2026. Ryan Ermani, JR Afternoon. Beth Ann Long is with me. Danielle Mason is with me as well. Ladies, big admission right off the bat. Right off the bat, I have to come clean about something, and I don't know how I feel about it.
7: Uh-oh.
9: You know, I've been on this health journey, a little bit of a weight loss journey, and I like to treat myself every now and again. However, not at this rate. Ladies, I went through a McDonald's drive-thru, and I absolutely crushed a quarter pounder with cheese meal today.
7: Whoa.
9: And let me tell you, not feeling great.
7: Not good.
9: Not good, ladies. Oh, my goodness. Now, great. I mean, it tasted tremendous. It was fantastic. And I was absolutely happy that I did it at the time. But I was rushing today, and I was hungry, and I just said, you know what? Sometimes you just got to go down that road and pick that lane. And I did.
2: It's always good in the moment.
9: It is. Why do we do that? We're so impulsive. So impulsive.
2: Yeah, I don't have to deal with it that very often because, like, I eat primarily gluten-free. So, like, I can't have, like, any fast food.
9: It does make me sick. It has changed my, it has kind of changed my mood a little bit.
23: Did you have a large Coke with it?
9: A large diet.
23: Okay.
9: But this particular McDonald's didn't have Coke Zero. If you don't have Coke Zero in 2026, you're doing it wrong.
23: Word.
9: Maybe that was what made me sick, is the Diet Coke.
23: No. It wasn't.
9: It was the burger.
23: Yeah. I'm just going to stop you there.
9: All right. Some news within the last hour, and we're going to get to this momentarily, but President Trump has signed an executive order directing Doug Burgum, Secretary Burgum, and the Department of the Interior to rename Lake Ontario Lake America. We'll have more on that in just a little bit. One of the reasons why President Trump is doing this is because he says we can no longer have this $60 billion trade deficit with Canada. There are a number of different numbers. You could pick a trade deficit. Is it $60 billion? Is it $24 billion? It's a deficit. We'll talk about that coming up. Meta has agreed to this massive settlement over claims that the apps were designed to be addictive to kids. The deal would limit teens to 2 hours a day, block access overnight. Meta is going to add stronger age verification and parental controls as well. That news came yesterday, but when you look a little bit deeper at what Meta agreed to, some of those changes are good. Now, are there workarounds? Absolutely. But nonetheless, a step in the right direction as we try to get these devices out of our kids' hands, as we try to limit the screen time for our kids. Also, we are on verdict watch in the trial of Lindsay Clancy. She is the Massachusetts mother who killed her young children by strangulation. She is claiming psychosis, postpartum psychosis. That is her defense. That that trial went to the jury about an hour or so ago. So we are on verdict watch with that. All that and so much more. But we're going to catch you up now with Marie Osborne because, as Marie will tell us, a catastrophic human disaster unfolding in the valley of Nepal. A massive wall of water swallowed up entire villages with hundreds of people, including Americans, unaccounted for. WJR's Marie Osborne says scientists are closer to understanding what may have been the cause of this disaster. Some of those images, Marie, are just horrifying.
3: They are just really, really hard to watch. People trying to outrun this wall of water, trucks, cars, really difficult to watch. So the confirmed death toll now stands at about 157 people killed, but hundreds of people, including 54 Americans, are missing. This region in Nepal, in the Nepal-China border, actually, is bustling with people this time of year. It's peak tourism season with hundreds of people coming from around the world. They go trekking, and they're also on religious pilgrimages. Scientists now believe that this deadly flash flood was triggered by a massive glacier collapse and a landslide, not an earthquake, as first reported. Researchers say a huge section of a glacier broke away from the Himalayas. It plunged more than 7,000 feet into a river valley and created a powerful torrent of water, rock, and debris. And that's what wiped out those roads and bridges and communities in its way. This collapse was so powerful, it registered like a magnitude 5.2 earthquake. That's why there was that original confusion over, was this an earthquake or not? And Ryan, experts are warning temperatures are rapidly destabilizing these Himalayan glaciers, and that may have led to this disaster.
9: Just awful. I saw the images and the videos on social media yesterday, and it was one of those instances where you watch a video, Marie, and you're unsure whether or not that's real or whether it's AI generated, because it was that apocalyptic.
3: Yes. Yes, yes, exactly. You know, it reminded me of the images that we saw when the tsunami hit, what was more than 20 years ago now in Southeast Asia. You just saw the danger coming. It's really overwhelming to see this. This number that we're at right now, this number is definitely going to climb exponentially in the next few days.
9: And if people survived the natural disaster, I mean, now you have to worry about the humanitarian aspect of this. People don't have food. People don't have water. How long can people survive like that? So something absolutely a story to keep a close eye on. Thanks so much, Marie.
3: Thank you.
9: All right, coming up next, we are going to talk about this trade war with China and, or, excuse me, not China, Canada. And what the president signed today. And we're going to have a conversation about it. Plus, the Democratic Party convention in Michigan will be held this weekend in Lansing. An email is going out signed by Jocelyn Benson, Abdul El Sayed, and Curtis Hertel. What did that email say? We'll have that and so much more on a Thursday. Glad to have you along. This is 760 WJR.
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28: We have an accident blocking your left lane on the northbound Southfield Freeway at 8 Mile. Your stop and go from 7 Mile. I-275 northbound at 7 Mile. An accident blocks your left shoulder. I-94 eastbound after Connor Street. We've got a wreck blocking your right shoulder there. And some upcoming construction on I-75 southbound between Springwells and 4th Street. Beginning tonight at 9 p.m., all lanes are scheduled to close until 5 a.m. Monday. 4th Street can be used as an alternate. Now WJR, weather first from the Weather Channel. A mix of sun and clouds for the afternoon. Right now it's 81 degrees. Mostly sunny for Friday, a high near 80. I'm Rich Luzinski, WJR Traffic and Weather First.
29: 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Coming up on All Talk, is putting President Trump's name on the Kennedy Center about honoring a president or feeding a presidential ego? That provocative question lands in federal court as a judge hears arguments over the proposed name change. We'll talk about it. 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
9: 760 WJR, welcome back on a Thursday. Hopefully, your day is off to a great start wherever you are. However you're spending your time, maybe you're at the job, maybe you're heading to a sales appointment, maybe you're sitting on your couch watching us on YouTube, which you can do, by the way. Just go to 760 WJR on YouTube. Put us up on your flat screen. Have us on in the background while you're going about your business. Couple of things in the mix today. Now, this just happened within the last hour or so, and it's going to be the conversation piece of the day. And it's President Trump just signed an executive order that directs Secretary Burgum and the Department of the Interior to update the Geographic Names Information Service to rename Lake Ontario to Lake America. He's done this in the past with the Gulf of Mexico to the Gulf of America. And he really, in the Oval Office, said that we just cannot continue to lose money to Canada. We cannot continue as a country to just let Canada take our money as if they are a state. Now, we'll have that conversation momentarily. This Lake America business, I don't like it. I'll get that out there. It's performative. And when you do stuff like this, it just completely takes a lot of people's eye off the ball. That's one. Number two, I do understand. I can understand why he does it. He is highlighting a problem that we have. And whether you think the trade deficit with Canada is $60 billion as it was in 2024, in 2025, that trade deficit was about $48 billion. And this year, what will it be? Somewhere around 20-some billion dollars. The question I would have for you, and feel free to weigh in on this, 800-859-0WJR, 800-859-0957, because all of the stories today that you will hear will be about the name change. And I don't even like it, so I understand. That is the sexy part of the story. But when it comes to the actual trade deficit, what is the acceptable deficit to you that the American government should be supplying the Canadian government with? Should the trade deficit with Canada, is it cool to be $60 billion? Is $48 billion all right? Is $25 billion okay? What is the acceptable number to you in a trade deficit with Canada? 800-859-0957, because that is really the story here. Everybody's going to talk about the name change, Lake Ontario. I'm calling it Lake Ontario. I'm calling it the Gulf of Mexico. I'm not calling it Lake America, and you don't have to. I'm calling it the Gulf of America, the Gulf of Mexico still. He can't do that. Well, whether he can do it or he can't do it is regardless. It's a moot point. You call it what you want to call it, and that's fine. I'm sitting here having a conversation about the actual trade deficit. What is the acceptable number to you that the United States of America should be losing to Canada each and every year? It's a fair question, I think. 800-859-0WJR. Mark in Livonia, you're on 760 WJ. Hi, bud.
0: Hi. Well, this is my thinking on it, because I don't know if anybody really knows an exact number. And I know that they do things differently there. So there's probably going to be somewhat of a tariff. But one of the problems is like, for instance, you have a particular thing that you're selling. Canada said it's going to sell to us. If, let's say, the thing has five parts. Well, all five parts are made in China. They're shipped to Canada. Then the Canadians put it together and put made in Canada. So that's what one of the problems is with the trade deficit. Now, when you go to a parking lot and you see five different SUVs, and they're all kind of the same price, but they're not the same price when the United States sells it to other countries. So if a Chevy costs just as much as a Ford here, but in Japan or in Europe, it's $15,000 more than what they have there, well, nobody's going to buy it. Why, you know, because they're all kind of the same.
9: Yeah.
0: The problem with the tariff thing, they are cheating the United States on things. And you can't say made in Canada. Now, I'm a contractor. I do know that there are water tanks that I put in, and it says made in U.S.
9: Yeah.
0: Well, you know, 10 out of the 20 parts are made in China, but it says made in U.S.
9: Yeah.
0: So those are the things that people can't figure out, you know. And I think that when Trump says changing the name of the lake, it's just to aggravate them, show them that we're not putting up with any. It's just abuse.
9: It does aggravate people, and he loves to aggravate people. He loves to get everybody all hot and bothered, and this stuff does that. People are so irate about this today. It'll be the number one story leading every newscast unless we get a Lindsey Clancy verdict today. But this particular story, but at the end of the day, the one thing that President Trump has done, the one thing that Doge has done, it's really highlighted how much waste we have in our government and how bad our trade policy is with a number of different countries. And how much money the United States loses each and every year has a trade deficit with a number of different countries. And should the United States be carrying Canada or certainly supplementing Canada? It is a worthy question. Now, you can knock President Trump for the UMSC, the United States-Mexico-Canada trade deal that he signed in the first Trump administration. That's fair game. I absolutely believe that. But you can't continue to lose money like this each and every year. Rod in Plymouth, you're on 760 WJR. You just can't lose as a business model. If you're the owner of a business right now and you're listening to this, how long would you go before you said, you know what, I don't think we should do business with that company anymore. We got to do something about this deficit we have. You're just not going to sit there and lose or have a deficit of $60 billion, $48 billion, $24 billion, whatever the number is. Go look at an economist sheet. You're going to find a different number. Whatever that number is, it's not a good number for the United States. Rod in Plymouth, you're first up here, or next up, I should say.
1: Well, it's going to hurt even more when they tell you that the customers aren't going to be coming because their leaders told them not to. However, we need to know exactly what the trade deficit is, who it affects, and what is the GDP effect of Canada, because this might be a huge percentage of Canada's GDP, and if it is, they're in trouble.
9: Well, and that's where you have to sit down and make a favorable deal. Look, I am not somebody that's at the table. I am not sitting there mediating these discussions or have really honed in on who's getting what, who's getting hosed here in this deal. But everybody's going to be talking about the United States today. Let's just sit there and ask a question. What is the acceptable trade deficit to the United States? What should that be each and every year? I'm losing you, Rod. Let me get to Bob in Algonac. You're on 760 WJR. Hi, Bob.
4: Hi. You know I can't think of the name of the song, but it was by the classic rock act, Journey. And the lyric was, born and raised in South Detroit.
9: That's Windsor, South Detroit.
4: That's right. It's time to rename that town of Windsor, South Detroit.
9: that'll be President Trump's next executive order.
4: Well, I'm going to keep my fingers crossed.
9: All right, Bob, thanks so much for the call. The Michigan Democratic Party Convention going to be held this weekend in Lansing. So what is this email that's been sent to party members that's been signed by Jocelyn Benson and Abdul El Sayed all about? We'll talk about it and why the Attorney General of the state of Michigan is not going. That's got to be a first. It's all next, 760 WJR.
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21: John Saucier. President Trump has signed an executive order renaming Lake Ontario to Lake America as the U.S. and Canada escalate a trade war.
22: The lake change in Lake of America was something I've been thinking about for a long time, actually.
21: Both the U.S. and Canada have set tariffs of up to 50% on each other's imports. The president previously changed the name of Gulf of Mexico to the Gulf of America at the beginning of his second term. Closing arguments are over. The jury needs to decide the fate of Lindsay Clancy if she's guilty of murdering her three children. Plymouth County Judge William Sullivan telling the jury not to be swayed by how those children are killed.
30: The defendant is entitled to a verdict based solely on the evidence, and not one based on pity or sympathy for the decedents, which might be occasioned by the images depicted.
21: She could face life in prison if convicted or be committed to a state psychiatric hospital if the jury finds her not guilty. America's listening to Fox News.
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28: We have an accident blocking your left lane on the northbound Southfield Freeway at 8 Mile. It's causing stop-and-go traffic from 7 Mile. I-275 northbound at 7 Mile. Still have that wreck blocking your left shoulder. And another accident on I-94 eastbound after Connor Street. That's blocking your right shoulder. Now WJR weather first from the Weather Channel. A mix of sun and clouds this afternoon. Right now it's 81 degrees. Mostly sunny for Friday. We'll get up to 80. I'm Rich Luzinski, WJR traffic and weather first.
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9: 760 WJR, the Michigan Democratic Party Convention going to be held this weekend in Lansing. The Detroit News writing about, this is Craig Mauger, writing about an email that was sent to party members, holding up Craig's write up on this. If you're watching on YouTube, I'm doing that, by the way. If you're listening on the radio, you're like, what in the world are you doing, bro? What are you doing, bud? That's great. Detroit News writing about the email that was sent to party members, signed by Curtis Hertel, the chair of the Michigan Democratic Party, Jocelyn Benson, the Democratic candidate for governor, and Abdul El Sayed, the Senate nominee for the Democrats. In this email, it says, quote, disruptive behavior or harassment of any kind will not be tolerated. Any attendee who violates the code of conduct will face zero tolerance and immediate ejection from the convention. Our Democratic ticket stands united on this. The rules will be enforced without exception. The fact that, end quote, by the way, the fact that this even had to be said or written or signed off on tells you everything you need to know about where the Democratic Party is right now. The fact that the Democratic Attorney General in the state of Michigan, Dana Nessel, will not subject herself to be there tells you everything you need to know about where the party is right now. Or the struggle within the party. If you want to weigh in on the conversation, 800-859-0WJR, 800-859-0957. Nessel isn't going because she doesn't feel safe. Here's her quotes in this Detroit News write-up. I feel like my presence is not going to be welcomed. I don't want to get chased around. I don't want to get harassed. I don't want to get yelled at and screamed at, and I don't want to get booed off the stage, irrespective of what I'm saying. And I believe that if I go, that will happen because it has been happening to me, end quote. That is literally crazy stuff. Perhaps elected members haven't gone to their own party's convention in the past. I really don't know of any examples offhand, but I'm sure it's happened before. Maybe you just don't see eye to eye with the direction of the party or where it's going or somebody on the ticket, positions they have, something changed. But never this, right? Never this. She's not going because she doesn't feel safe. That's not normal, is it? This openness to bully or harass people who are Jewish is abhorrent. And it happens because the Democratic Party has allowed it to happen. They've allowed it on college campuses. They've allowed it to happen in some of the biggest cities in the country. They've allowed it to happen at political conventions like the nominating convention here in April at the Huntington Center, Huntington Place. It is a complete lack of leadership. And we talked about leadership yesterday. We talk about leadership all the time. Yesterday, we talked about it in relation to the WNBA. When you allow things to fester, when you try to toe the line, or a better way to say that, when you try to not offend a part of your voting base, this is what you end up with. This is what happens. The fact that this email had to be sent out to party leaders warning of a zero tolerance policy of harassment or bullying, it's your own party's convention, to people within your own party. No Republicans are showing up to the Democratic convention in Lansing. At least we don't expect them to. Independents are not showing up to the Democratic Party convention in Michigan, in Lansing, this weekend. This is a Democratic convention for Democrats in the state of Michigan. Not that if Republicans or independents showed up, that this would be acceptable either, or that an email would be needed to be sent out, hey, don't harass or bully the other side. This is saying don't harass or bully people within our own party here this weekend. Crazy. 800-859-0WJR, 800-859-0957. Let me get to Dave in Grand Blanc. You're on 760 WJR. Hi, Dave.
0: Hey, Ryan. Just, talking about the trade deficit, it's really not tit for tat. It's really hard to quantify. It might be more useful to look at actually the sources of the deficit. You know, the biggest, single biggest number in that figure, what we get from Canada is oil. There are a lot of reasons we take their oil, because our refineries are set up to utilize it. They make more money off of that. The next largest thing is automobiles.
9: Yeah.
0: And automobiles manufactured in Canada probably have as much U.S. content as they do Canadian content.
9: Dan, let me just say, stay up and have a conversation with me. Let me just say, this all happened 10 minutes before the show started. So I have not sat there and gone through, our biggest trade deficit with Canada, what that is, or anything like that. I'm just putting out a number that's being reported in terms of a deficit. So it is way more intricate. It is way more detailed. It is way more sophisticated than just a general number. I understand that. But just in terms of having a multi-billion dollar deficit with Canada, what's acceptable? That was the genesis for the question or the conversation. That's all.
0: I get that. But put it in context, like when he first started the tariffs, he's tariffing Lesotho, which the average monthly income is $200 or was $200 a month. And, there was a trade deficit because we bought, we imported products from them.
9: Yeah.
0: But they weren't buying our cars. And, that we get products cheaper.
9: Yeah.
0: From them.
9: No, I know. It's a much bigger and much broader conversation than I'm willing to have today. But I appreciate that, Dave. Thanks so much. Steve in Rochester, you're on 760 WJR. Hi, Steve.
1: Hi. Getting near football season.
9: Can't wait, Steve-O.
1: I've got it. Me too. I like Travion, and both quarterbacks look good, but I think Dobbs has got the NFL experience, so I think he might get the nod. He looked real good the other day.
9: Fair enough.
1: Slotkin won her Senate bid by 0.3 percentage points. That's not much. From my calculation, somebody smarter than me said the Jewish vote makes up probably 1.4% in the state. They could swing this election. There's a difference between intelligence and wisdom.

0: facts have been treated pretty bad by the Dems, or the party called the Democrats, over the years.
1: Thanks
0: for taking the call.
1: You got it, brother. Always good to talk to you, and feel free to call back anytime. That is absolutely going to be a big part of this election. Also, you know, we talk about Alyssa Slotkin winning by such a slim margin over Mike Rogers a couple of years ago. One of the aspects of that is Donald Trump was on the ballot. You know, you talk about the Jewish vote, and that could swing. How about all of the people that maybe won't vote because Donald Trump isn't on the ballot? Figure if Trump is on, that helps. With him off, and he even admitted this yesterday on with Glenn Beck. He said when Trump's off the ballot, people don't vote as much. So pretend I'm on the ballot. That's what he said. More of your phone calls next, 760 WJR.
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10: We have an accident blocking your left lane on I-75 southbound at Clay Street. That's causing stop-and-go traffic from Kniff Street. That wreck is in the midday construction zone. Northbound Southfield Freeway at 8 Mile, another accident blocking your left lane there. You're slow from 7 Mile. That wreck on 75 southbound after McNichols Road is cleared. Same goes for that accident on I-94 eastbound after Connor Street. We do have some upcoming construction on I-75 southbound between Springwells and Schaefer. That begins tonight at 9 p.m. All lanes are scheduled to close until 5 a.m. Monday. Fort Street can be used as an alternate. Now WJR Weather First from the Weather Channel. A mix of sun and clouds this afternoon. Right now it's 81 degrees, mostly sunny for Friday. We'll get up to 80. I'm Rich Luzenski, WJR Traffic and Weather First.
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0: 800-859-0WJR. Talking about the Michigan Democratic Party Convention. It's going to be held this weekend in Lansing. And the Detroit News, Craig Mauger, writing about an email that has been sent to party members about disruptive behavior, harassment of any kind, not going to be tolerated. And you just sit back and you think to yourself, this is Democrats talking about not harassing or bullying other Democrats. And you just take a step back for a minute. That's just remarkable that that email has to even be sent or signed off on by Curtis Hertel, Jocelyn Benson, and Abdul El-Sayed. That is incredible. It's crazy stuff. Dana Nessel won't even go because she doesn't feel safe. That's very unique, wouldn't you say? Has that ever happened before? I mean, like I said earlier, I it's probably happened where a member of your own party didn't go to the convention, but not because they didn't feel safe. Maybe it's another reason, maybe a disagreement or something, but not because they thought they were going to get harassed or bullied or booed off the stage or anything like that. Robert in Sterling Heights, 760 WJR. How you doing, Robert?
1: Hey, fine, Ryan. That kind of sounds like a letter you would send off to like a middle school kid before a rally or something. But I did want to tell you that my sister is a businesswoman. She does a lot of work with Jewish organizations. Often she goes to banquets and everything. I can tell you right now, the past couple of years, she refused to go because things have gotten so hostile. And you can even ask Jewish organizations. They have been increasingly spending more and more money on security. I believe that synagogue that was just hit in Bloomfield Hills, You know, they were spending $1 million on security a year to protect themselves. This is something that we can't accept. You know, it's terrible. You know what? Even if you don't agree 100% with Israel, even if you're just a person that says, yeah, I think Israel does need to exist. Even if you say that, you're the devil.
0: But again, Robert, I don't know what the number is that the Temple of Israel spent on their security, but I think you nailed it. We cannot allow behavior like this or rhetoric like this to go on. And we have allowed it to happen way too long and too far. And again, we've allowed it to happen on college campuses. We've allowed it to happen in some of the biggest cities in the country. They've allowed it to happen even here locally at the nominating convention at Huntington Place in April. The Democratic Party has not spoken about this issue and shouted that talk down enough. How you can have somebody not feel safe to go to your own party's convention is, I think, page 1A above the fold type stuff. And I don't know why, I don't want to say I don't know why more people aren't talking about it, because I do believe people are talking about it. It's just stunning to me. It is stunning to me. We've never seen anything like it. And you wonder what will have to happen to come together. You could talk about being unified all you want. I mean, just think of that right there. The Democratic Party is so unified that we need to send out an email saying, don't harass members of the Democratic Party. That doesn't sound unified to me. I don't know what unified means in your world or what unified means in your life. But that does not sound unified to me. 800-859-0WJR, 800-859-0957. It is one thing to try to have a solid message and to have this show of unity with Jocelyn Benson and Abdul El-Sayed and Curtis Hertel. Disruptive behavior or harassment of any kind will not be tolerated. We are unified as a party. Well, then why does the email have to go out? Chris in Bowling Green, Ohio, 760 WJR. Hi, Chris.
2: Hi, Brian. How you doing?
0: Doing great.
2: So am I.
0: Good.
2: I just wanted to say, first of all, it really bothers me when people say Democratic Party. They're Democrats. They're not Democratic.
0: However you want to say it. You say tomato, I say tomato. I understand.
2: There is a difference. We're not Republicanics. We're not Independent-ics. But aside from that, I don't understand how a Jewish person could possibly vote Democrat.
0: Are you Jewish, Chris? Are you Jewish?
2: No, I'm not.
0: All right.
2: No, I was just asking.
0: I didn't know. I was just asking.
2: Oh yeah, no.
0: It seems confusing.
2: I'm actually atheist, but I feel sorry for my Jewish friends. I have one good friend who's a Democrat, and I just shake my head. I don't understand how, and he dislikes Trump. But there's more to it than the current president who won't be running again. And I don't know. I just have to shake my head when a Jew says that they're a Democrat.
0: You know what? It's an interesting question, Chris. I would like to, if there is somebody listening right now who is Jewish, who is a supporter of Abdul el-Sayed and is going to vote for Abdul el-Sayed, maybe you can explain it to people like Chris better than I can explain it to people like Chris. 800-859-0WJR, 800-859-0957. Maybe you just can't vote for Mike Rogers. Maybe you look at it and you say the lesser of two evils. I don't know. I'm not Jewish. I don't speak for the Jewish people. I don't speak for anybody, really, other than myself. But maybe if there is... Now, I talk to a lot of Jewish people, and nobody that I know is Jewish and voting for Abdul el-Sayed. But if you are out there, I would love to maybe have that side of it. Maybe you can share with people why you are one of those... people of the Jewish faith that are voting for Abdul el-Sayed. How about that? We've got that. Also, Caroline Leavitt, final day today. Where does she rank in terms of White House press secretaries of all time? And we'll have some of her greatest zingers. 760 WJR.
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4: In the years after the Civil War, America was hungry for more than freedom. It was hungry for food that could travel. Back then, distance was the enemy of freshness. Meat spoiled, fish rotted, and fruit bruised and vanished before it ever made it to the next city. But in Detroit, a Great Lakes crossroads, one quiet idea began to challenge that limit. What if the railroad cars themselves could carry the coal? What if a boxcar could become a traveling ice house? In 1868, a local fish dealer sketched out a wooden car packed with ice and salt and created the first ice box on wheels, which helped keep fragile food cold for the long ride across the country. And on April 12th of that year, he secured a patent for the very first refrigerated railroad car. And with it, helped change not just railroads, but the world's food supply. The Detroiter who set that cold chain in motion is none other than local fish dealer and Michigan's own William Davis.
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6: Gets a new name from President Trump. I'm Lisa Brady, Fox News. This is a trade dispute with Canada continues.
7: An executive order directs the U.S. Geographic Naming Agency to rename Lake Ontario to Lake America.
8: So if you think about it, we have a Gulf and we have a lake. Now all we need is an ocean.
7: President Trump's renaming of the Great Lake is the latest escalation in a trade war that has seen both the U.S. and Canada announce higher tariffs on each other.
8: They'll ask me, who's the worst to deal with on trade? And I said, that's easy, Canada. They are the worst to trade, and they feel entitled, and just we can't have that.
7: Canada is not forced to change the name of the lake, which creates a border between New York and Ontario.
6: Fox's Jared Halpern at the White House. The U.S. and Canada have blamed each other for a breakdown in trade talks. It's up to the jury at the murder trial of Lindsay Clancy, charged with murdering her three young children in Massachusetts just before jumping from a second-floor window. Prosecutor Jennifer Sprague suggesting Clancy was in control of her actions and lied about hearing a voice.
9: It says kill the kids so you can kill yourself. So she had to choose where, the basement. She had to choose how, strangulation. She had to choose with what, exercise ban. Choose again, exercise ban. Choose again, exercise ban. She had to choose how to kill herself.
6: Defense attorney Kevin Reddington telling the jury.
10: This young lady is not guilty of the killing of her children because she was suffering from a disease and defect, as His Honor instructed you. And they're not going to be able to prove otherwise. And it's their burden, not ours.
6: In addition to murder or not criminally responsible, the jury can also consider a manslaughter charge. 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
11: We still have those slowdowns on the northbound Southfield Freeway at 8 Mile. Due to that wreck blocking your left lane, you're slow from 7 Mile. Expect stop and go on I-94 westbound between Van Dyke and Linwood. Also on I-94 eastbound between Warren Avenue and French Road. We do have some upcoming construction. I-75 southbound between Springwell Street and Fort Street will be closed beginning tonight at 9 p.m. All lanes are scheduled to reopen at 5 a.m. Monday. 4th Street can be used as an alternate there. Now WJR weather first from the Weather Channel. A mix of sun and clouds for the rest of the afternoon. It's 81 degrees right now, mostly sunny for Friday, a high near 80. I'm Rich Luzinski, WJR traffic and weather first.
0: Hey gang, it's Ryan Armani. 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
0: Hour number two of the program here on a Thursday, August 27th. Ryan Ermani, Beth Ann Long, Danielle Mason. In hour number one, we had gone through the executive order that President Trump signed renaming Lake Ontario Lake America. The executive order directing Doug Burgum, Secretary of the Interior, to go about that name change. Also, we talked about the Michigan Democratic Party convention happening this weekend and why in the world an email would have to be sent out to party members that was signed by Curtis Hertel, the chair of the Michigan Democratic Party, Jocelyn Benson, and Abdul El Sayed, saying that they will not tolerate disruptive behavior or harassment of any kind. I thought that was remarkable. To be sent about Democrats to Democrats. It's your convention. Can't believe that it happened, but we talked about it. You can watch all of that. You can listen to all of that whenever you want. You can find us on 760 WJR on our YouTube page. Watch whenever you want. If the 2 to 4 time period isn't suitable to your schedule, you can watch us. You can listen to us whenever you want. There as well. Also, the WJR free mobile app. I want to bring Dave Rieger into this conversation because in the last segment, and we had a great discussion during the break, so I invited him to have one with me for a couple of minutes real quick. I just quite simply asked a question. Are there any, and I know a lot of Jewish people who are Democrats who will not vote for Abdul El-Sayed. And so I asked the question, are you a Jewish person out there that has decided to vote for Abdul El-Sayed? Let's have a conversation about it. Just want to put that side out because I have not really had an experience where I can have a conversation about that. And Dave Rieger came into the studio and we started talking about it.
16: Yeah, I cannot, as a Jew, vote for El-Sayed. So that leaves me two choices. As a Democrat that I am, or an independent who leans left, whatever you want to call
0: Fair
16: it.
0: Fair enough.
16: I vote for Mike Rogers, or I don't vote at all. And that's a dilemma that I'm sure a lot of people are having to face.
0: Those are your two options.
16: Yeah.
0: As an independent who leans left, a Democrat, however you want to characterize it. Now, is there an opportunity that Mike Rogers, a Republican, could earn your vote, like Rabbi Asher Lopatin, who is standing next to him, that we've had on this radio show before? We talked to the rabbi last week. He is voting for Mike Rogers.
16: Sure. And that could be. Mm. So, you know, whether I'm right or I'm wrong or whatever you think, those are my two choices. In my opinion, for me personally, it's either vote for Mike Rogers as a Democrat or an independent who leans left, or I don't vote at all.
0: And the not voting at all is intriguing because I think we saw this a lot in 2024 with Kamala Harris and Donald Trump. I know a lot of people that were like, look, there's no way Kamala Harris could be the president of the United States. But there is also no way that I'm going to vote for Donald Trump either. Right. Like there are a lot of those people. I am curious, though. And it's kind of the situation with El-Sayed and Rogers. There is no third option.
16: Correct.
0: So it's not like it's a binary choice.
16: And you're right, because you know? if I do not vote, one of them's getting elected.
0: Right.
16: So it's going to happen one way or the other,
0: right,
16: whether I'm part of the process or not.
0: Right. And I'm not just specifically talking about you.
16: Sure.
0: But just other people that are like, well, I'm staying home. I'm certainly not voting for this guy. I cannot, under any circumstance, vote for this guy.
16: Right.
0: But I'm not going to vote for the other guy either. Well, what is it? You know, what do you want to have happen? And I'm just saying you. I'm just,
16: sure, of course,
0: you know, a hypothetical, because there's no third option.
16: And if I do not vote, then does that take my right away to complain?
0: Complain.
16: I guess it kind of does.
0: I mean,
16: in
0: America, we could do whatever we want.
16: I mean, yeah.
0: So,
16: you know.
0: I mean, but probably, I think,
16: right,
0: if you choose not to vote, and the guy that you didn't want to get in gets in,
16: right,
0: I would say then you really don't have much to talk
16: about.
0: Don't
16: have a leg to stand on.
0: I would probably go down that
16: I would
0: road.
16: Agree with you on that. And I have not made a decision, but I have made a decision that I will not vote for El Sayed.
0: Okay? I love
16: yes.
0: your
16: so,
0: candor. I love your
16: I will
0: candor.
16: Not. But I have not decided if I will, because I had this discussion with another one of our fill-in hosts, Rocky Rakowskis. He asked me the same thing. And, yeah, so it's either I vote for Mike Rogers, and I got nothing against him,
0: right,
16: or I just say, okay, I'm not voting at all.
0: And first of all, I completely applaud your candor and your willingness to discuss this, number yeah. one. It's one of the reasons why I love you, among many. But I think your plight is you are speaking for a lot of people that are in
16: I'm
0: your
16: sure.
0: situation.
16: Yeah.
0: And I think it's awesome to talk about. You're the man, Dave Rieger. Appreciate you. This is becoming an interesting story here locally. Detroit Police Chief Todd Bettison facing questions after personally asking a Detroit activist to remove social media photos showing the mayor, Mary Sheffield, with a man with a criminal record and a controversial history with the city. WJR's Marie Osborne has the latest on these developments that seems to be the top story in the news and the free press today.
13: Yeah, it sure does. And let's just start by saying this is a very, there's a lot of backstory to this story. So we'll just give you the, you know, we're just going to give you the hits here, okay? So we're talking about activist Jadonte Smith. He says that Chief Bettison called him in August 5th, as a matter of fact, and requested that these photos be taken down. Smith recorded this conversation in which the chief said, quote, "I'm asking you to remove images which show Mayor Sheffield kissing a man by the name of Marvin Walker." 2 weeks later, Detroit police seized Smith's cell phone under a court-approved search warrant tied to a separate cyber stalking and telecommunications harassment investigation. This involves allegations from a woman who accused Smith of online harassment and threats. Smith believes the phone seizure was a retaliation for his posts about the mayor. Bettison strongly denies that, saying the criminal investigation began way before their phone call and is completely unrelated. Through a spokesperson, Mayor Sheffield's office says she never asked anybody to intervene and was unaware of Bettison's actions. Legal experts are saying, you know, timing here, you know, timing is everything, and it does raise some questions, but the warrant appears legally supported. So that warrant is legally supported, and in other words, it was legally executed too. One last thing, Ryan. Mayor Sheffield, as you know, married Ricky Jackson Jr. in December. That was before taking office.
0: Something tells me there will be more discussed and more come out about this one way or the other, right? I mean, this is a story that people are going to start looking into, and we'll see where it goes. Thanks,
13: yes.
0: Marie.
13: You're welcome.
0: You got it. All right, coming up next, more of your phone calls, 800-859-0WJR. Also, Caroline Leavitt with her final day as White House press secretary. Where does she rank in White House press secretary's history? Some say she's the best ever. What say you? Also, you'll hear some of her greatest hits. Who should be next? 760 WJR.
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11: Still have that accident on I-94 westbound after I-696. It's a slow go on I-94 westbound between Van Dyke and Linwood Street. And some upcoming construction on I-75 southbound between Springwells and Schaefer beginning tonight at 9 p.m. All lanes are scheduled to close until 5 a.m. Monday. Fort Street can be used as an alternate. Now WJR Weather First from the Weather Channel. A mix of sun and clouds for the afternoon. It's 81 degrees right now. Mostly sunny for Friday. A high near 80. I'm Rich Luzensky, WJR Traffic and Weather First.
3: It's coming. Think of this as your two-minute warning. 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
0: There is so much happening in the news. I love doing this job. I just love talking to you all about these very passionate topics. People are so passionate about politics and news. It's incredible. Like, for instance, and I'm going to get to the phone lines in 2 seconds, I promise. 800-859-0WJR, 800-859-0957. For instance, I just took a look at this. That's why I'm bringing it up now. So at 2 o'clock, just as the show started, so about an hour and 15 minutes ago, I had posted on my Facebook page. If you want to follow it, feel free. Some good news there. Ryan Armani, Fox 2. But I posted the breaking news that President Trump signed an executive order that directs Secretary Burgum and the Department of the Interior to update the Geographic Names Information Service to rename Lake Ontario Lake America. Total news story, right? That's going to be the biggest news story of the day. Guess how many comments I have on that story in the last hour? 1,100 comments plus on the Lake America story. 1,100 comments in 1 hour on Lake America. And that is what Trump does. He wants to get under your skin and draw attention to a problem unlike anybody we have ever seen. 1,100 comments in an hour on that. Going to be the top story of the day. Chuck in Franklin, you're on 760 WJR. Hi, Chuck.
1: Hi, Ron.
0: How you doing? My friend Chuck in Franklin. How you doing, buddy?
1: I am great.
0: Good,
1: and,
0: buddy.
1: I'm here with all of my many, many beloved Jewish neighbors in Franklin.
0: Love it. Tell them all I said hello, will you?
1: I will. But I'm also a Dave Rieger super fan.
0: Yeah, okay. Rieger, are you in there? Come in here, wherever Rieger is. Where's Rieger? Get him in. Get him back in here. Okay, go ahead.
1: You know, I've actually had the pleasure of telling Dave Rieger I am a Dave Rieger super fan, and he's my best witness.
0: Okay.
1: But anyway, it was a very interesting conversation that you had with him. Very forthright, of course, but really intriguing. And everybody's got a right to their decision and their voting choices.
0: Chuck. Hang on 1 second. We're getting the Dave Rieger's back. Getting headphones on him. Chuck in Franklin.
16: Yes, hello.
0: All right. All right, go ahead now, Chuck.
1: All right, Rieger, you're my witness. Last week I called you. I said I was one of your super fans.
16: Appreciate that. Thank you.
0: I'm a Dave Rieger super fan as well, by the way.
1: So, but this is interesting. If we send Abdul El-Sayed to the Senate, he'll be one of 48 or 49 or 50 or 51 or 52 Democrats, with Chuck Schumer as the leader. Dave, do you really fear that El-Sayed's presence in the Senate would be harmful to the state of Israel? I'm not.
16: I agree with you on that point, but just on principle, as a Jew, how can you give him your vote?
1: Because nobody has needed or benefited or assisted or prospered more under the American rule of law than our Jewish Americans. And that's what's really threatened right now. A rubber stamp for Trump is what we're looking at. And that seems to me to be intolerable no matter what sort of hyphenated American you are, especially a Jewish American.
16: So do you feel, are you a Jewish American or are you an American Jew, Chuck?
1: I am neither.
16: Okay.
1: I'm a United Methodist going way back to the Franklin Community Church.
16: So are you on the opposite side? Are you really worried if Mike Rogers gets in? That it's going to be.
1: I am more than just simply concerned. I am convinced that he will be a rubber stamp for all of Trump's worst impulses, especially on the rule of law.
16: For at least two years. Correct. Yeah.
1: Yes.
16: I mean, you do make a valid point, but it's a tough dilemma. As a Jew, and listening to the words and the thoughts of El-Sayed, you know, it makes a tough decision.
1: I have Jewish friends who feel exactly as you do,
16: yeah.
1: And I'm struggling with this with them.
16: Yeah, it's tough. So in your opinion, do you go against what your principles are on what he's saying, or do you say I'm not going to vote at all?
0: Principle versus policy.
16: Correct.
0: That's basically what you're deciding.
16: Right.
0: Principle.
16: Exactly.
0: Principle. And right. Actually, and honestly, the principle and the policy of Abdul al-Sayed, or what he would try to do, perhaps, to the Jewish state.
16: Correct.
0: And so,
16: Chuck is saying that he doesn't think it's going to make that big of a difference in the grand scheme.
0: Yeah. I disagree with that. I think he'd be the loudest voice among the loudest voices in the caucus.
1: I'm not even so sure that if we left Secretary of State Abdul al-Sayed to his own devices, it would be that bad for the state of Israel. I know that there's been an awful lot. I mean, the guy's not media shy, and he said an awful lot of things over an awful lot of years. I wouldn't defend all of them. Ryan caught me the other day on whether or not he's actually ever campaigned with Hassan Piker. I didn't even think that occurred. But he's not there now. I can't think of anything that's really truly horrifically scary about what Abdul's been.
0: Well, he doesn't believe that the state of Israel should exist, does he?
1: No. That one's not going to stand.
0: I mean, I'm just putting that out there. I mean, that is an open question.
16: I mean, it's a tough dilemma.
0: I mean, that is an
16: for
0: open
16: sure.
0: question. Yeah,
16: it's a tough dilemma. You make a good point, but it is tough. I'm not sure. I can tell you that I will not vote for him, but I am not sure if I will vote for Mike Rogers or if I just will not vote at all. And is not voting at all worse than putting in a vote for Mike Rogers?
1: Well, I don't need to scold you on that, Dave, because you already know it. You've already said it. I think that a rubber stamp for Donald Trump in this day and age, in this time, renaming Lake Ontario Lake America is an intolerable situation
0: for the American Republic. Again, and I want to move on because I want to get to another call before the end of the segment here. And thanks so much for your call. But this is almost what's important to you may not be important to other people. You know, admittedly, you're not Jewish. That's not your faith.
16: Right.
0: So how you can then tell an American Jew or a Jewish American, however you want to characterize it, what they should do is probably not up to you, me, or anybody.
16: But I'm glad he's a fan.
0: Yeah, I love it. Stay right there. We'll get one more in. Bill in Rochester, you're on 760 WJR. I love this segment, by the way. Dave Rieger, I don't think I've ever seen Rieger. I haven't seen you run this fast since the 90s. Running down the hall. I was like, Rieger, come back.
16: Screamed at. Right. Get back to the studio.
0: Bill in Rochester, you're on 760 WJR. You'll have the last word on this particular topic.
2: Hey, great segment. I am of the opinion that by not voting, you actually are voting. I have the same situation in our family with my brother. We've had this discussion a couple of times. As an example, if you look at our last primary, the participation rate was, 30% of all registered voters? So if I read that correctly, 7 out of every 10 potential voters did not vote, and yet we ended up with a Democratic nominee of al-Sayed. You could have that in November as well. And the consequences are going to be pretty significant in my book. I know it's that old saying, you can't please all the people all the time, and you can please some of them. You know, I get that messed up. But
0: yeah, no, I understand what you're saying, Bill, and I am up against it here. But that's the plight that so many people are in. Do you not vote at all?
16: It's a decision that I will have to make, and I don't have a lot of time to make that decision.
0: We're going to stay on this. We're going to do a WJR follow-up with Dave.
16: Look forward to it.
0: Maybe a weekly or a daily. The Daily with Dave Rieger. coming right back, the U.S. debt is over $40 trillion. What does it actually mean to you? We'll talk to our friends from Peak Wealth Management. We'll do that next, 760 WJR.
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5: Fox News, I'm Tom Graham. President Trump signing an order directing the Interior Department to rename Lake Ontario Lake America. President made a similar name change for the Gulf of Mexico.
22: So if you think about it, we have a Gulf and we have a lake. Now all we need is an ocean.
5: Now the change comes following an escalation of the trade war between the U.S. and Canada. Our neighbors to the north seem unlikely, though, to embrace this name change. The fate of Lindsay Clancy in the hands of a jury. A Massachusetts mother is accused of murdering her three children. However, her defense claims she was suffering from postpartum psychosis and not criminally responsible.
23: 12 jurors are deliberating with 6 alternates standing by. And keep in mind, in Massachusetts, the burden is on the prosecution to prove that Clancy was unaware of what she was doing and not in touch with reality.
5: Fox's Nate Foy in Plymouth, America is listening to Fox News.
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11: 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We've got a wreck blocking your right shoulder on I-75 southbound after Kniff Street. It's a slow go on I-94 in both directions between Gratiot and I-96. And another wreck blocking your right shoulder on the Lodge southbound at the Davison. Now WJR Weather First from the Weather Channel. A mix of sun and clouds this afternoon. It's 82 degrees right now, mostly sunny for Friday, a high near 80. I'm Rich Luzinski, WJR Traffic and Weather First.
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10: It's more than news. It's a conversation. This is JR Afternoon on WJR. Here's Ryan Ermani.
0: 760 WJR. Having a great discussion in studio with my guy, Steve Courtney. We cannot wait to bring it to the air. Meanwhile, we are going to bring to the air one of my good friends, Nick Hopwood. He is the president and founder of Peak Wealth Management. PeakWM.com if you want to find Nick. And Nick, I wanted to talk to you, and we talk once a month on our No Lazy Money show that we have. That you can listen to here on 760 WJR. Nick, this debt, the U.S. debt, now $40 trillion. And I wanted to have you on because we hear this number, but what does it actually mean to the American people? To people listening right now, what does that number mean to you?
12: Well, Ryan, it's particularly upsetting to you and I because back in 98, in Jan Gerson's economics class at Michigan, we had a surplus.
0: Okay. Yeah.
12: A $5 billion surplus growing into 2001, a $200 billion surplus. And it was $5 trillion total debt. Now it's $40 trillion. So we swung from the surplus to the massive deficits after 9/11, Iraq, Iran. And now, in good times, running a $2 trillion deficit, it's disappointing. So your question is, what do we do about it, right?
0: That's right. What do we do about it? It does not feel like either political party has the appetite to fix it.
12: Yeah, I completely agree. There's zero political will, and it's not popular with politicians at all. I feel like I should run for Congress on that
0: I'd topic. Vote for you.
12: Yeah, my only position is no new debt, right? But alas, that's not going to happen anytime soon. But here's the deal, right? We have these $2 trillion deficits, $40 trillion debt, and it's growing faster than the economy is growing. So that's a real problem. But for you and I, we're probably going to deal with different Social Security benefits, different Medicare benefits, higher taxes, among other things. And so we have to do more on our own, put more on our own shoulders to carry the burden without relying on any government handouts or any government plans in the future. So you and I under age 50, we're going to feel the burden of it. Probably if you're over age 50, you're all set. But for you and I and our kids, we're going to have to save and invest more. And there's certain areas which can benefit more if we have more inflation and a weak dollar.
0: Talk about that weak dollar. In terms of investments, a lot of people I've heard are starting to invest or look at gold, maybe even Bitcoin. What do you make of where our investments should go? Maybe we should look at a couple of other things. With this value of the U.S. dollar in the years to come, years and decades to come, especially because there is zero, as you said, political will to knock this debt down.
12: Yeah, think of inflation and a weakening dollar over time as the same thing. Okay, your dollar buys you less. So what will appreciate when the dollar goes down or when we have inflation? Real assets, commodities, could be gold, silver, even Bitcoin, as you say. And by the way, Bitcoin has been down by about 50% over the last year. I'm not making any recommendations, but it could be an interesting thing to look at. Other real assets, real estate, infrastructure, energy. And when we say real estate, we could mean your house, a rental property, a commercial property, a real estate mutual fund. Again, not a recommendation, but things that can gain you access to certain asset classes, which generally should be good in an inflationary environment.
0: Trying to, diversify perhaps what you may have out there, something tangible that you can have that would appreciate instead of depreciate, really, because the higher this debt goes, the worse we're all off. Is there a number, and maybe this is an unfair question a little bit and unanswerable, but just talking, is there a number that you see this debt at where you're like, there's no coming back from this? Or are we approaching that right now?
12: A lot of people have said 100% of GDP is a red flag, and we're probably going to be at 101% in 2026. So that is kind of crossing a red line. But if we look back at history, post-World War II, we reached 120% of GDP. And the CBO says that we'll reach that level in 10 years, in 2036. What, is there any comparison that we can draw from today to 1946 with the post-war debt? I can't think of any good reason, right? We have 9/11, which drew us into Iran, Iraq, Afghanistan, and beyond. But that's all behind us now. So we have a great economy right now. The markets are doing wonderful. People are paying lots of tax, record taxes, and lots of capital gains, right? So the problem is we're just spending too much. We need to cut the budget. That's all there is to it. And if we reach 120% in peacetime, it would just be very sad.
0: Crazy stuff. Something to keep an eye on. Nick Hopwood, president and founder of Peak Wealth Management in Plymouth. You can look him up. Peakwm.com is the website if you want to find Nick. Nick, thanks so much, my friend.
12: Thank you, Ryan.
0: You got it. Hopefully we can paint a little bit rosier of a picture next time. But, man, you look at that $40 trillion worth of debt. Man, I don't even know how you get out of that. Where do you even start? Well, you start with entitlements, but nobody's got the political will or the political capital to even go down that road right now. 760 WJR.

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6: We have an accident blocking your right shoulder on I-75 southbound after Kniff Street. Some slowdowns on I-94 eastbound and westbound between Gratiot and I-96. Look out for a wreck on the Lodge southbound at the Davison that's blocking your right shoulder. Now WJR Weather First from the Weather Channel. A mix of sun and clouds to close out the afternoon. It's 81 degrees right now. Mostly sunny for Friday. A high near 80. I'm Rich Luzenski, WJR Traffic and Weather First.
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8: Time of the day that I get to talk to this guy in studio. Steve Courtney is here. Ken Brown.
9: I am.
8: Ken Brown just walked in too. We see you on the monitor.
9: How lucky we all are.
8: Yeah, baby. And now he's walking out.
9: Yeah, good day, sir. get out of here.
8: Get out of here.
9: Everything going well there, my friend?
8: I mean, fantastic. I mean, there's never a dull moment here on the JR Afternoon Show.
9: Ever, baby.
8: You know, it's funny just to think about the show. So, I mean, you're putting a show together, right? You all day, you're putting a show together.
9: Sure.
8: And, you know, yeah, I like the show today. You know what I mean? I like the show today. And then 1:50. At 1:50, you're like, you look up, and there's this press conference to rename Lake Ontario,
9: yes.
8: Lake America. And Beth Ann and I just look at each other. We're like, it's always
9: something. It truly is.
8: To where, like, you know, you play, and that's the great part about the news. You know, the great part about what we get to
9: do here.
8: It
9: never stops, baby.
8: It just never stops. And then I didn't even get to 90% of what I had planned today.
9: And that's usually the way it goes.
8: But it's good. It was good.
9: Here's an out loud question, if I may.
8: Uh-huh.
9: Will the president ever sign an executive order that actually helps us?
8: Well,
9: I'm just curious.
8: That is a good question, because as the now 1,400 comments on my Facebook, 1,400 comments to the news story about the signing of the executive order, this one that really stands out to me, and it's the question of all, this is really going to help lower the grocery prices.
9: Well, and with that in mind, I told you off the air, and I'll say it on the air, I don't care. After the album show last night, had to get gas.
8: Mm-hmm.
9: So I'm a Kroger guy,
8: mm-hmm.
9: and thank goodness I had 30 cents off.
8: Yeah.
9: So I had a quarter of a tank. It cost me $76 to fill it. So if I would have known at the time, I would have said to the cashier, but wait a minute, it's Lake America now. Does

0: Does that mean anything?
1: You're going to get another 10 cents off?
0: The president's going to sign an executive order probably tomorrow.
1: Right.
0: That it's going to be Lake America. Does that? Yeah. No, nothing?
1: We did a story, our reporter Robin Murdoch earlier today on Fox 2 was on the gas prices. Erica Francis was on it too. The gas prices are crippling people. You this long, and I know, like, you know, you get a lot of, well, in 2020, yes. In 2022, yes, you're right. It was high, absolutely. And that's why Donald Trump got elected, in part because gas prices were so high in 2022. But you've got to do something to help the American people right now. And I understand there's more going on than we'll ever know. But my goodness, just a year ago, it was
0: unreal.
1: Under $3. And this was supposed to be 4 to 6 weeks. Now
0: remember,
1: over 6 months.
0: And it's so ironic. During his State of the Union last January, he was literally boasting
1: right.
0: about a gas station in Iowa where gas was $1.58.
1: $1.58, Steve. I couldn't believe it. We drove by. It was $1.58. Or was it $1.76?
0: Whatever.
1: You've never
0: it
1: seen
0: it. It was under $2
1: like
0: a gallon.
1: Got to do
0: it
1: something.
0: It was well under $2.
1: Got to do something.
0: Okay.
1: Got to do something.
0: Let me get off the soapbox here. Because
1: well, I don't know. I kind of like the soapbox. I kind of like talking about it.
0: Well,
1: I always say if Steve Courtney and Ryan Ermani were in a room for 5 minutes, we could solve 90% of the world's problems.
0: With a large pizza and
2: Steve
0: a 12-pack.
2: Steve getting political is actually really fun to listen to.
1: I love it. I love it. I know. I want to. We gotta
0: listen. I have
1: add
0: thoughts.
1: Time to the show.
0: I have thoughts, and
1: sometimes
0: they're not very. I don't want to say popular because guess what? In my heart of hearts, I think that we are getting to the point now, collectively, as this great nation, that enough is enough.
1: Steve Courtney.
0: Okay.
1: 28.
0: Now let's talk Tigers, shall we?
1: Do we have to?
0: Well, they're
1: talking
0: slipping.
1: About enough is enough.
0: Yes, somebody cue the Titanic theme. The Tigers 8 games behind the White Sox now in the American League Central, and when you take a look at the wild card scenario, you've got the Tigers 5.5 games back with a handful of teams in front of them. Now we've got a very important series coming up this weekend at beautiful Comerica Park because Tarek Skubal and the Dodgers are coming to town. As a matter of fact, you know by now. Tarek Skubal will be the starter for the Dodgers tomorrow night. Now, this is going to be entertainment at its best because I think there's going to be a lot of chirping from Tarek.
1: Towards the dugout?
0: Towards the hitter
1: crowd.
0: In the box. I think he's going to have fun with it. The question, as it has been throughout the week and will continue to be, what sort of reception will Tarek Skubal get from what I'm sure is going to be a sold-out Comerica Park tomorrow night?
1: I think it'll be a standing O. I do.
0: I do not think that.
1: Whether or not he should get one or not, you know, the thing with Justin Verlander, when he left for Houston, he had gotten the team to 2 World Series.
0: Yeah.
1: 2 American League Championships. Remember when, how many game fives did he win in Oakland alone? You know, when they were playing in the playoffs. He had so much success in the postseason. Skubal never had that here. In fact, in back-to-back years, he was the starting pitcher, the losing pitcher in a deciding game five.
0: Yeah.
1: I think he'll get a standing O, but I'm not sure. He deserves one as much as...
0: I don't think the reception is going to be all that kind, and I'll tell you why. Because remember, during the Tarek Skubal I Love It Here tour,
1: mm-hmm.
0: where Tarek Skubal was showing up everywhere. Pistons games, in East Lansing for Michigan State Hoops games. He was everywhere.
1: Yeah.
0: While saying, I like it here, I hope it all works out, I'm just concentrating on the upcoming season. So, again, I say this, that if Tarek Skubal wanted to be a Tiger,
1: he would be a Tiger today. Yeah.
0: And he holds the cards, although his agent, Scott Burrows, he's an animal.
1: Yeah,
0: he is extremely good at what he does. But listen, if you're the type of player that truly likes it where you are with your family,
1: right,
0: and you say, Scott, I like it in Detroit.
1: Yeah.
0: Then he'd still be here. I think that's what Tiger Nation takes into tomorrow night. That if you wanted to be here, bro, you would be here.
1: Yeah. And I don't deny that at all. You know, so much of that, and you wonder what responsibility a player feels when they're going to reset the market on what a starting pitcher will be. Because you know that's a conversation that Scott Boras is having with him. That's the type of conversation that the MLB Players Association is having with him. You know, you can't take a $200 million deal. We need you to reset the market for what a starting pitcher could be.
0: Even $200 million is more money. If he hypothetically,
1: you know what to do with,
0: told Boras, I want a four-year, $50 million a year deal from the Tigers. That's $200 million. Right. He would not have to worry about money again.
1: Ever again.
0: Ever.
1: Yeah.
0: So if you're going to play it out and you've got the potential labor dispute coming in October, November, if you're holding out for that $400 million, all the best of luck to you, my friend. You've had two elbow surgeries to your throwing elbow. And who's going to gamble on the $400 mil? I don't. It's going to be interesting.
1: Not me. And the best of luck to you.
0: Yeah.
1: Today.
0: And I certainly appreciate that, my friend.
1: Steve-O, I'm out tomorrow. Marie is in for me tomorrow, so I'll see you next week.
0: I look forward
1: How
0: to
1: about that. It's game week, football week next
0: week.
1: Here we
0: go, baby.
1: Can't
0: go green.
1: Beth Ann Long, Danielle Mason, Rich Luzinski, Steve Courtney, Dave Rieger today. Big part of the show. Rieger. Now, I want to thank you for making us part of your day. If you missed any part of the show, go to the WJR Free Mobile app. Go to YouTube. Check us out there. We'll see you Monday, 760 WJR.
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9: A desperate search for survivors. I'm Lisa Brady, Fox News, after devastating flash flooding and mudslides along Nepal's border with China.
10: Nobody's ever seen anything quite like that. We're very powerful, strong, you know, strong, well-built buildings were wiped out like they were toothpicks. That's a terrible thing.
9: President Trump says he's offered help, and State Department spokesman Tommy Pigott just telling Fox News.
11: We're in close coordination with the local authorities as they assess their needs. We have already mobilized $500,000 in terms of emergency humanitarian assistance, including shelter, food, sanitation, things that are desperately needed.
9: Pigott says 90 Americans are among hundreds unaccounted for as a round-the-clock search continues. The flooding's already blamed for more than 300 deaths. Nepal and China warning more flooding is possible. President Trump taking questions in the Oval Office after signing an executive order aimed at changing Lake Ontario's name to Lake America as a trade dispute with Canada deepens.
10: We lose on average over the last 15 years $60 billion a year carrying Canada, so we just can't do it anymore. We love the people of Canada.
9: He argues U.S. industries have been treated unfairly. Canada blames U.S. demands for a breakdown in talks. Federal safety investigators flagging communication problems that appear to have allowed a commercial jet and the president's helicopter to get too close earlier this month. The NTSB's preliminary report says Reagan Airport controllers allowed both aircraft to take off at the same time.
12: Following a collision between an Army Black Hawk helicopter and an airliner last year, all takeoffs and landings at the airport are supposed to be halted whenever a helicopter is passing on a conflicting route. Officials say Marine One and the jet were not in danger of colliding, but were less than a mile apart.
9: Fox's Jared Halpern at the White House. The report also says controllers and Marine One pilots had a meeting on communication issues a week before the takeoff incident. The Dow up 104 at the bell. 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
13: Watch out for a wreck blocking your right shoulder on I-75 southbound after Kniff Street. It's a slow go on I-94 in both directions between Gratiot and I-96. And we still have that wreck on the Lodge southbound at the Davison blocking your right shoulder. Now WJR weather first from the Weather Channel. A mix of sun and clouds for the afternoon. It's 81 degrees right now. Mostly sunny for Friday. We'll get up to 80. I'm Rich Luzinski, WJR traffic and weather first.
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26: From the heart of the Motor City, it's the Mitch Album Show with Mitch Album and Ken Brown. This hour is brought to you by North Star Care Community, because life matters from beginning to end. 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
27: All right, welcome to the program on this Thursday, 760 WJR, Mitch Album, Kenny Brown, Rosie, Kevin O'Neill, Steve Courtney.
28: Mitchell.
27: Across the glass, we got Dan handling things. And if you're going for a sail on Lake Ontario, just make sure you bring a compass and a map, because you might find yourself on the wrong lake.
28: Wow.
27: Because in Cut 21, we've now renamed a great lake, the President.
29: So this is Lake Ontario in Canada and in the United States. But we're going to make a little change. We're going to call it something different than Lake Ontario. We're going to call it Lake America. And all it takes is a good pen and some intelligence. So Lake Ontario, that's gone. Lake America.
27: Took him a while to spell that out.
28: At least he has a good pen.
27: So at least we know we're focusing on the really important things going on in the world today. It is Lake America.
30: Unbelievable.
28: It is unbelievable. And then he says, Mitchell, well, now we have a lake, we have a gulf, all we need is an ocean.
27: Yeah.
28: And he's already earmarking the Atlantic or Pacific.
27: Well, what problem does he have with those oceans?
28: Because he hasn't named them. But for the record, let me just say that it is still the Gulf of Mexico, and it will always be Lake Ontario. That's it.
27: Yeah. Well, it's a little bit like that line, you know, what if a tree falls in the woods? Nobody hears it. If what if somebody renames a lake or a gulf, but nobody pays attention to it?
28: Yeah, exactly.
27: Bingo. That's where we're at. Nobody's calling it Lake America. Nobody's calling it Gulf of America. You can. Did they ever even have a formal naming ceremony when they named it the Gulf of Mexico?
28: I don't recall any. No,
27: I mean, well, even you aren't that old, Kevin. I mean, but did they have those things back in the days when these things got there? Is there some proclamation somewhere claiming that the Atlantic Ocean should be called the Atlantic Ocean? I mean, I'm kind of asking the question, how are these things decided? I don't think things get filed somewhere, but all of a sudden he's got a executive order that says he, the President of the United States, is renaming a great lake.
28: Well,
27: and I don't know that it's one of those things that's so preposterous that nobody would ever say you don't have the right to do that, because nobody would say you do have the right to do that.
28: Well, it said that Lake Ontario started showing up on explorers' maps as Lake Ontario in the 1660s. So it's been around a while.
27: Yeah, before they had paper.
28: Well, when you consider that he actually renamed the Kennedy Center the Trump Center, are we fortunate that he just didn't rename it Trump Lake?
27: Well, that's coming. Before he's done, he's going to try to name some land something with this. Because, let's face it, that's pretty much what he did before he became president, isn't it? His biggest accomplishments were sticking his name on a building or a casino and trying to use that name to get people to come to it.
28: Mm-hmm.
27: That's what he did. You know, we talk about Abdul al-Sayed not being qualified to be a senator, and he isn't. Well, Trump wasn't qualified to be a president. And if you talk about what he actually did before he became president, this is pretty much what he did.
28: Brandy.
27: He stuck his name on things, and then he tried to parlay that name into getting people to frequent it. So I guess he's trying to get people to sail on Lake America now instead of Lake Ontario. This is just the silliest battle.
28: Ridiculous.
31: It's embarrassing, Mitch.
27: And ally. Yeah. It's just beyond embarrassing. Yeah. I just hope people listening in Canada understand.
28: Please.
7: Tread water. Yeah.
27: It's not all of us.
28: No. Okay? Not at all.
7: Not any of us.
27: It's not all of us.
28: Meanwhile, really? Mitchell, as I mentioned earlier, and I know the president signed the executive order about the lake, yada, yada. After the show last night, needed gasoline. Had a quarter tank. It cost me $76 to fill that beast. So he signs this executive order renaming lake. That's all fine and good. But yet it's another example of President Trump holding up the shiny object, saying, look at this, disregard all the other crap that's going on around us. I'm convinced.
27: Yeah. Well, I think there's a lot of people who feel the same way and understand that there are more important things than this. But it's the dog days of summer. And nobody's paying a whole lot of attention to a whole lot of anything anyhow. So,
8: what about the children, Mitch? They learn the Great Lakes. What about the children?
27: What about
7: the I believe the children are the future.
8: The homes was the Great Lakes, how you learn how to spell all knew
7: right.
8: all of the lakes.
7: Yep. Home.
8: Huron, Ontario, Michigan.
27: Right. Now, now it's called shame.
8: Well, shame is what it's come out to now. Exactly.
27: S-H-A-M-E.
8: Yes, shame.
28: A disgrace.
27: Now that we have a Lake America. Good to know, huh? Wow. Ooh, I got a little echo on that.
7: Huh.
27: Oh, that's interesting.
7: Ooh,
27: okay. Well, I tried to fire it from here. Right. That's what I get for...
8: Yeah. Well, we got to work through the bugs.
27: Pressing buttons.
8: We got to work through the bugs.
27: Okay. some interesting things being said. I already played you President Trump on announcing the thing here. Caroline Leavitt. Leaving as press secretary, had this to say to the press on her last day in Cut 22. Here she is.
9: It's very bittersweet. I'll miss you guys. I know that's probably not something anyone would expect me to say, but obviously it's been great working with all of you. And I think people don't realize about this job, the briefings and what I just did on TV is 10%. 90% of it is taking all of your calls at 5 in the morning and 11 p.m. at night, and I won't really miss that, but I will miss working with you guys every day.
7: Sure.
27: Sure she will.
7: Yeah.
27: And they'll miss her terribly, too.
7: Oh, yeah.
27: Abdul al-Sayed continuing the well-honed practice sharpened by Mandami and other Democrats, young Democrats. Just stay in the news. Doesn't even matter what you're doing. Just say stuff that'll get hits. Taking on the president now for the pronunciation of his name, Cut 39, here is Abdul al-Sayed.
10: Donald Trump, because he can't resist the red meat, can't seem to keep my name out of his mouth. Habibi, if you can't say the name, don't say the name. Abdul. Well, you gotta say it like that, man. It's creepy. Abdul. Holds on to the L a little too long. Oh, Abdul.
7: Doesn't his demeanor sort of remind you of Barack Obama? It's that same kind of...
8: Oh, yeah. Stop the presses.
27: I don't
8: please
27: know about
8: don't
27: that.
8: Equate him ever to Obama.
7: Oh, my God. No, his style. Yeah, his style.
8: Nothing about
27: all I can tell you is this. Barack Obama, even as young as and green as he was as a politician, knew better than to use the word Habibi when he's running for office. Keep saying it, Abdul al-Sayed. See if you get elected.
7: Oh man,
27: you're not going to endear yourself to the general overall population by calling people Habibi. There's one other candidate. This is in Oklahoma now.
7: Oh,
27: also the winner of a Democratic runoff. Nikhilia Jasmine Thomas.
7: Yeah.
27: You familiar with her?
7: Oh, yeah. She says, call me Jasmine. Yeah. But Nikhilia is her name. Yeah.
27: Yeah. Cut one. Here she is introducing herself.
11: Hey, do you run?
12: Hi. Yeah, I do. My mouth about my campaign. Hi, I'm Nikhilia Jasmine Thomas, and I'm running for the U.S. Senate seat for Oklahoma. And I am a Black, White, and Native American woman. I am a autism mom, military spouse, nurse, and a Chickasaw Native. And I am fighting for education, LGBTQIA's, fair immigration rights, and fair wages. Any questions else? No? Okay, I gotta go.
27: Got all that?
7: Mm-hmm. Yeah.
27: She said this of it, cut four of Mark Wayne Mullen.
13: He is a Christian
3: nationalist, a mediocre white man.
27: A mediocre white man.
7: Okay. But
11: now I know that feeling, Mitch.
7: But he's not lying. Yet, now.
27: This is the head of Homeland Security, Mark Wayne Mullen. A mediocre white man.
11: Yep.
27: Okay. I leave it up to you to imagine different words and different settings out of different people's mouths. But I guess when you are, what did she say? Black, white, Native American. Yeah. There are six or seven other categories. You can say anything about anybody, right?
28: Right.
27: Because you're entitled. You checked all the boxes.
11: It was hard. She was out of breath saying it all, Mitch.
27: It's 760 WJR.

0: Let's say hi to ML Elric from the Free Press. Hello, ML.
1: ML.
2: On behalf of all mediocre white men, I welcome you.
0: Yes. This is a collection. We basically could rename the show.
3: Yeah. Proud of it.
0: Could be our subhead. So Lake Ontario is now officially, in some capacity, Lake America. You cover politics. Is that how things get named? We were trying to figure out who named it Lake Ontario in the first place. It goes back to the 1600s.
2: Yeah, well, our country is named after an Italian mapmaker named Amerigo Vespucci, who never came here. So I guess weirder things have happened. But, I don't think that's quite how it happens. I don't know if the people at Rand McNally are going to weigh in on this or not, but... But yeah, no, I think most of us are going to continue to call it Lake Ontario, because, you know, a lot of the foolishness that comes out of Washington, if we just ignore it for long enough, maybe it'll go away.
0: Yeah. I liken this, and I would have told President Trump had he asked me, which he doesn't, Pine Knob. You can call it whatever you want. DTE Energy Center, something else. It's Pine Knob.
4: Yep, always was.
0: Because if everybody calls it Pine Knob, it's Pine Knob.
2: Yeah, I mean, I think, it may be DTE Data Center now soon, but for now it's Pine Knob. And there are a lot of people who made money selling T-shirts that say, I still call it Pine Knob. So, you know, the resistance is out there, and probably better to focus on renaming the Strait of Hormuz.
0: Yeah.
3: Yeah.
0: Good luck with that one, too. Hey, let me shift to local politics here, which you are expert on. So I mentioned we were just playing some Abdul El Sayed sound bites, and there is one every day. He's got something going on every day. He's constantly in the media, whatever. And meanwhile, I keep saying, where is Mike Rogers? Like, doesn't this guy understand that the game that he's got to play, that, you know, he's going to cede all of this attention to a guy who's a, you know, a newcomer to politics? But if you're not out there on the stage, or if you're not doing something to counter it, then this is all we have. And right now, if you were to ask the average Michigander who's running for office, they would probably say Al Sayed faster than Rogers, just because, you know, who's making all the news?
2: Well, the algorithms out there, I mean, there's a few things that they really favor in social media. One is it has to be really bad for you. Two is it has to be not true. But three is you have to be constantly feeding the beast. You have to create new content all the time. And old dudes like me can't keep up. We just spend the time to tell something that's true, and that takes a minute. But El Sayed is an influencer, and he understands that to constantly feed this beast is the way to stay at the top of the charts. Whereas Mike Rogers, he's an old warhorse, and he's spending some of his time trying to make inroads in Detroit, hanging out with Sam Riddle and City Councilwoman Mary Waters, thinking that he's going to pick up a bunch of votes in Detroit, which I think black Detroiters are not necessarily enamored of the Democratic Party. But I think they're a hell of a lot less interested in the Republican Party. But yeah, he's doing it the old-fashioned way. At least this time, he seems to be pretty well established as a Michigan resident. So that's helpful.
0: Okay. Yeah. Well, do you think they'll end up having a debate? And do you think that would help who if it happened?
2: Sure. So they do have a debate scheduled for, I think, October 1st. And Roop Raj, who hosted a terrific debate among the Republican gubernatorial candidates back in the summer, he's trying to get them to come on to Fox too. But so far, it's just the one debate. And believe it or not, there's a debate commission in Michigan. I'm not sure how they're going to factor into this. But I think what's going to happen with this is you really have to see who's leading, because the guys who are trailing, they put on the real show during these debates.
0: Right,
2: and El Sayed's terrific as a debater. You know, sometimes this is one of these things where if you forget what they're saying and how you feel, just the energy and he's quick on his feet. You know, he does a really impressive job of rolling with the punches. But but Rogers has been around a long time, and you know, people forget he ran for president once and was a radio host briefly. He's not going to be a slouch, but he's not going to be able to match the energy. But you know, in the end,
0: like, you know, if El Sayed is basically, you know, spinning the energy around like churning butter, but with people who are already going to vote for him and who are never going to vote for Rogers, is he kind of, you know, just energizing his base, but not increasing how big that base needs to be to win an entire state?
2: Well, that's the other thing with influencers. They tend to reach younger people who tend not to vote, and you wonder if his base is energized, but that's why he only barely won a race that he was expected to win by double digits. Is he exciting people who just, that's what they do. They get excited, but they don't really do anything.
0: Right.
2: You know, I think if he looks, you know, his challenge may be to look like a statesman next to Rogers, who I think is going to have no problem with that. But I also think Rogers is going to have to answer for the price of gas, what's going on in Iran. He's tied himself very closely to Donald Trump, and that's kind of it kind of helps you in the primary, but it may bring you down in the general. So I think we're going to hear Rogers say Hassan Piker and socialist, and we're going to hear El Sayed say price of gas and Trump. And depending on where we are in a month with both of those issues, you know, it may move the needle, or we may just find out how many people are planning to vote Republican, because in the primary, there are about two-thirds as many Republican voters as there were Democrats. So, you know, the Republicans better wake up and get moving, otherwise they're just going to lose the number game.
0: Yeah. Well, and again, there wasn't much of a contest on the Republican side, and it was very tightly contested on the Democrat side, so we'll see.
2: Well, there was for governor. For governor, they did have a vigorous primary for Republicans, but yeah, it wasn't quite as tooth and nail as the Democrats were for the Senate.
0: I always say when it's the temperature's over 80 degrees, good luck getting people to do anything. We'll see what happens in November. ML Elrip from the Free Press, our guest. Always good to talk to you, ML. Thanks for coming on.
2: Thanks, Mitch. Take care.
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1: WJR traffic and weather first.
4: We've got some slowdowns on the Lodge southbound at the Davison due to an accident blocking your right shoulder, some construction blocking your left lane on M14 eastbound between Beck Road and I-275, another wreck on I-696 westbound after Orchard Link Road, I-696 westbound after the Lodge. We have an accident blocking your two left lanes there, and some slowdowns on I-94 in both directions between Gratiot and I-96. Now WJR weather first from the Weather Channel. A mix of sun and clouds for the afternoon. It's 81 degrees right now. Mostly sunny for Friday, a high near 80. I'm Rich Luzensky, WJR Traffic and Weather First.
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12: Fox
7: News, I'm John Saucier. President Trump signing an executive order renaming Lake Ontario to Lake America as the United States and Canada escalate a trade war after talks to reach a deal collapse.
12: People oftentimes, they'll ask me, who's the worst to deal with on trade? And I said, that's easy, Canada. They are the worst to trade, and they feel entitled, and just we can't have that.
7: Canadian Prime Minister Mark Carney accused the administration of trying to destroy Canada's major industries. The Federal Reserve, with its annual economic policy symposium in Jackson Hole, Wyoming. The president of Fed Bank of Cleveland, Beth Hammack, telling Fox Business she thinks the job market's doing well, but there needs to be a stronger effort to deal with inflation.
13: I think we've seen inflation above target for too long. I'm not seeing tension in the mandate. Again, we're doing well on the labor side, not so well on the inflation side. And I think we need to put some restrictiveness back into policy.
7: Good day for the tech sector on Wall Street. The Nasdaq closed up over 400 points. 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
14: WJR, traffic and weather first.
4: Some slowdowns on I-94 in both directions between Gratiot and I-96. Look out for a wreck on the Lodge southbound at the Davison that's blocking your right shoulder. I-696 westbound after Orchard Lake Road. We have an accident there and a crash slowing you down on I-696 westbound after the Lodge that's blocking your two left lanes. Now WJR weather first from the Weather Channel. A mix of sun and clouds to close out the afternoon. It's 81 degrees right now. Mostly sunny for tomorrow. We'll get up to 80 degrees. I'm Rich Luzinski, WJR traffic and weather first.
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7: All right, back here on 760 WJR. Coming up, we'll do a little cabinet meeting.
8: Oh, all right.
9: Wonderful.
7: Yeah. But right now, I want to talk for a moment about something that's gotten a lot of people's attention. Now, the Lindsey Clancy murder trial, while both sides, of course, there agree that she strangled her three young children in 2023 and apparently tried to take her own life, jurors are trying to decide if she's criminally responsible for this. And at the heart of this case, of course, is postpartum depression and the effects of that. And that is basically her defense. Jennifer Johnson joins us here now, PhD chair of the Charles Stewart Mott Department of Public Health at Michigan State. Jennifer, thank you for coming on with us. Appreciate it.
10: Thanks so much for having me.
7: So this is something, admittedly, I think men are way behind in understanding. And I'm glad you're on. You can defer to, we can defer to you and your expertise. Is postpartum depression something that can get so bad that you want to harm your own children to the degree that Lindsey Clancy is claiming?
10: So the short answer is yes, but she actually has something more severe than postpartum depression. She's had postpartum psychosis. So if I can take a minute and kind of run down the different symptoms you can have.
7: Sure.
10: There's something called postpartum blues or baby blues. This starts 2 to 3 days after birth, lasts up to 2 weeks. Moms may have crying spells, mood swings, maybe tired, but she can still function. She can still care for the baby and function day to day, and it tends to resolve on its own. Maybe 1 in 7 women will have full postpartum depression, which is much more intense sadness, severe mood swings, trouble bonding with the baby, feeling worthlessness, thoughts of self-harm. And the impact on her daily life is much more severe. It can make it hard to take care of herself and her baby. More often with postpartum depression, we see suicide. Actually, more moms die by suicide during this period than die of physical health causes. But, you know, you still should, there's still some risk to the kids, but it's usually risk for suicide. She had postpartum psychosis, and that's maybe 1 in 1,000 or 2 in 1,000 moms. That is having symptoms, often hearing things other people don't hear, seeing things other people don't see, having very bizarre beliefs. And that, I mean, postpartum depression is a serious medical condition. Postpartum psychosis is a true medical emergency. And that's what they're saying that she had.
7: Hmm. And I mean, to the point of, you know, it's incomprehensible to people that you would harm your own children. But how much of this is tied to the children? In other words, obviously postpartum depression, psychosis, it comes from the act of you know, after giving birth and having children. But is it common for the mothers to turn that psychosis or rage onto the children themselves as opposed to somebody else, the husband, the friend, themselves or otherwise? In other words, are the children naturally a focal point of it?
10: Yes and no. So the case that the defense is making is that she wasn't criminally responsible. And I don't, you know, I can't speak to the details of this case, but that is possible. So, for example, a mom with postpartum psychosis, I've had cases or read cases where mom believed, you know, she was so deep in the mental illness that she believed that her children were possessed and the only way to free them was to free them of their physical bodies, right? Mm. So it's not usually rage. It's usually some, you know, if in true postpartum psychosis, it's usually some sense of just not having very wrong ideas about what is actually going on, what the children need. You know, there was another case, Andrea Yates,

0: caffeine medicine cocktails. You being the professional you are, is there any sense that you have that medically, quite frankly, going through this postpartum psychosis, she was not giving the adequate medical attention that this particular condition, rather serious, needed?
1: Or maybe too much of it if you got 14 pills.
0: Yes.
2: Yeah, you know, if there is a sense that someone is a risk to their own life or to someone else's life, that's usually a mandatory psychiatric hospitalization. I had read that she did have some care in the days before, but either it came on too fast or someone missed something, I don't know. But, you know, if she was having, you know, a clinician, when you're seeing someone like that, you should be asking about thoughts of harming yourself, thoughts of harming others. And if there's a yes, you should be looking at a psychiatric hospitalization, because, you know, there's a myth that most people with mental illness are dangerous. That's not true. But it is true that when you lose touch with reality and you're very sleep deprived and no one else is around and you kind of don't even know what you're doing anymore, that can be dangerous.
1: Is there anything that you want to share with our audience in terms of warning signs of this? Because this is, I mean, this is a tragic case, and whatever they're going to decide with regard to justice, it's not going to bring those three kids back. But in terms of anybody who might be listening to us, who's going through or has a daughter who's going through this, in terms of early warning signs and what to do?
2: Yeah, so what to do can start during pregnancy. There's an intervention. It's 4 counseling sessions during pregnancy that can prevent half of cases of postpartum depression. If folks want to learn about that, you can go to rosemom.org. But what it basically does is, you know, we have this myth, both, you know, moms and the people around them, that they should be able to handle everything and do everything. And the truth is, pregnancy is stressful. Childbirth is stressful. Not sleeping. If you deprive anyone of sleep for long enough, they will start hearing things and seeing things. And so, you know, I would tell the moms out there and pregnant women, don't try to be a hero. Get things in place. My difference between my second kid and my first was I wasn't embarrassed to ask my neighbor to babysit so I could nap. If you're a partner, make sure your partner is sleeping. Do everything you can. You know, if I can say colloquially, don't be a jerk. You know, get things for her, help her sleep. And if, you know, if at any time mom is having trouble bonding with the baby, if having thoughts about hurting herself or just feeling, talking like she's worthless, she's terrible, see a doctor, get screened. The other thing that happens is sad is that a lot of moms are afraid that if they go tell their doctor, their kids will get taken away. We have moms in minority communities right now that are worried if they go to a doctor, they'll get deported. So I would say just, you know, please don't be afraid to talk to your doctor and go talk about what's going on, because you're so much better off if, you know, you can be there and happy and functional for your kids.
1: No question. Mm-hmm. Good advice. Thank you so much, Dr. Jennifer Johnson. Appreciate you coming on with us.
2: All right. Thank you so much for having me.
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0: WJR Traffic and Weather First.
1: We've got some slowdowns on I-75 southbound between 14 Mile and I-696. Expect some delays on I-275 northbound after M-14 due to an accident blocking your right shoulder. And we still have that wreck on I-696 westbound at the Lodge. Now WJR Weather First from the Weather Channel. Sun's going to stick around for the rest of the afternoon, albeit with a little bit of clouds. It's 81 degrees right now, mostly sunny for Friday with a high near 80. I'm Rich Luzenski, WJR Traffic and Weather First.
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4: Well, once again, we have managed to sneak a microphone into the president's cabinet meeting. So let's listen in to what's going on this week.
5: All right, settle down, settle down. Let's get this cabinet meeting started. My big, bold, beautiful cabinet, always changing. Changing the cabinet, changing drawers. 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Socks. Socks are in drawers. We love socks, don't we? Beautiful socks. Not expensive. They can be, though. You can get expensive socks, but who knows? Who would know? Soft socks, not so soft socks. Funny word, socks. Sounds like you're getting hit in the face. Socks. I socks him. Where's my train of thought? Stream of consciousness. Gotta get Natalie a birthday present. When is her birthday? Where are my socks? Thinking out loud.
6: Sir, we stand ready for the cabinet meeting, sir.
5: What's that, Pete Hegseth?
6: Ready to begin on your command, sir. First, watch me do 1,000 sit-ups. 1, 2, 50, 498, 775, 908, and 1,000. Check out my abs, sir.
5: I don't really want to, Pete.
6: Hey, if we're showing abs, I'm in. Here, let me get unbuttoned. Just give me a minute.
5: RFK, keep your shirt on. We all know you're as chiseled as Arnold before he stopped taking the juice, Bobby. Now, let's get this thing started first by all agreeing to congratulate me on renaming a lake. What do you think of that, Judge Jeanine?
6: Fantastic, sir. You came, you saw, you renamed. That'll show those squirrely Canadians, sir. Just wait until they go out looking for Lake Ontario and they can't find it.
5: Ah! Well, they probably will be able to find it. I mean, we didn't actually move it, did we, Stephen Miller?
6: I can move it if you want, sir. Just give me the go-ahead and $8 billion, and I'll have the whole thing dredged and moved to Tennessee, sir. It's our lake. We can do what we want.
5: Yeah, that's right. And by the way, I'm thinking of renaming the other lakes as well. The other great lakes, like Lake Michigan. What did Michigan do to deserve that? They might even elect that guy Abdul El Sayed. Abdul. Rhymes with didn't go to school. I'll tell you, if Michigan elects him, we're going to rename Lake Michigan to Lake Ivanka. Yes, and we'll rename Lake Superior to Lake Really Superior to everybody. What do you think of that idea, Marco Rubio?
7: Sir, I didn't hear my compliment. Your belt buckle is really nice.
5: Thank you. I wear it in honor of Dolly Parton. God bless her. You know, I want to say something official for the record about Dolly Parton. She was a great American, and she really liked me. Oh, yeah, she really liked me. Let the record show you. You're writing this down, Marco?
7: Sir, I'm not the secretary.
5: Who cares? You have a pen, write it down.
7: But are we going to talk about Iran and the war?
5: Nah. I'm sick of them already. Enough. It'll figure itself out on its own. I'm more into a major issue now.
7: What's that, sir? The floods in Nepal? The continued violence in the Middle East?
5: No. What's going to be the verdict in the Lindsey Clancy trial? You following this? Fascinating.
7: Sir, do you want to talk about national health?
5: Not really, RFK.
7: Would you like to hear how I failed to prosecute the man who soiled our national pond, sir?
5: Not really, Judge Jeanine.
7: What's going on? What's happening?
5: Well, look who's here. Tucker Carlson.
7: Yes, and I'm watching this crisis and thinking, who's in charge here? I mean, nobody's in charge. Nobody. It's Nero fiddling while Rome burns.
5: Well, that shows you how much you know. We're not even in Italy.
7: What's happening here? What's going on? Am I the only one who thinks the Emperor's got no clothes? Hey, I'm the one with no clothes. Look at these pecs. No, look at my pecs. Okay, I'll take my shirt off and you can look at my pecs. How about...
4: Oh, no. Right at the moment of striptease.
8: Oh, thank goodness.
4: Wow. Fascinating what goes on in that cabinet. It's 760 WJR.
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18: The jury is done for the day on Lisa Brady, Fox News. The judge in the Massachusetts murder trial of Lindsay Clancy, charged with killing her three young children, sending jurors home for the night just over 3 hours after deliberations began. The defense argues Clancy suffered a psychotic break after being misdiagnosed and overmedicated, strangling the children just before jumping out a second floor window in 2023. But Plymouth County Assistant DA Jennifer Sprague says there are multiple red flags over Clancy's claim a voice told her to do it.
19: She only heard the voice one time. She never heard it before, and she hasn't heard it since. Somehow that works. It's a red flag that she's making up the voice.
18: Sprague also using her closing argument to detail Clancy's planning and decision-making on the day of the killings.
20: This jury must now decide, is Lindsay Clancy criminally responsible for killing her three children, Cora, Dawson, and Callan? Specifically, did the prosecution prove beyond a reasonable doubt that she had the substantial capacity to understand the killings were wrong and to control her actions?
18: Fox's Brian Yenis at the courthouse in Plymouth. The jury is also allowed to consider manslaughter instead of murder. This could deepen the trade dispute with Canada.
21: We're going to be changing the name of Lake Ontario, effective immediately, to Lake America.
18: President Trump signing an executive order that Canada does not have to follow. That Great Lake is a border between Canada and New York. The president has argued Canada treats the U.S. unfairly on trade. Canada blames U.S. demands for the recent breakdown in trade talks. Americans are among the hundreds missing after deadly flooding in Nepal along the border with China.
0: We have 90 Americans that are currently unaccounted for that we're in coordination with local authorities to try to locate.
18: State Department spokesman Tommy Pigott says no American casualties are confirmed. That flooding is blamed for more than 300 deaths. 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
8: We've got some slowdowns on the Lodge northbound after 8 Mile due to an accident blocking your left lane. Look out for a wreck on I-696 westbound after the Lodge. That's blocking your two right lanes there. I-275 northbound after M-14. We've got a crash blocking your right shoulder, and it's a slow go on I-94 in both directions between Gratiot and I-96. Now, WJR weather first from the Weather Channel. A mix of sun and clouds for the rest of the afternoon. It's 81 degrees, mostly sunny for Friday, a high near 80. I'm Rich Luzinski, WJR traffic and weather first.
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5: From the heart of the Motor City, it's the Mitch Albom Show with Mitch Albom and Ken Brown. 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Now, here's Mitch.
4: All right, 5 o'clock hour on this Thursday. You're in the shadow of Lake America.
6: How could they call it Lake Ohio or something, the American side? If you're going to call it something else,
4: yeah.
6: What other places it
7: borders? Well, it borders on New York.
6: Yeah, so, we'll call it something.
4: Well, because Trump only comes up with one word. That's his brand. So before he was president, that brand was Trump. Now that he's president, that brand is America. Make America great. Gulf of America. Lake America. Pretty soon he's going to probably try to trademark the word America. Like Pat Riley trying to trademark three-peat. He's going to go in there and say, I own the word America. And then you all have to pay me when you use it.
6: All right, well, good luck with that.
7: Why?
4: Well, why? Just write an executive order that he owns it.
7: Despicable.
4: I mean, let's face it, that's how we're being governed today.
7: Right.
4: We're
7: of course
4: being governed by executive orders.
9: Yeah. Next, he'll rename the radio show.
4: Here's Kevin O'Neill with the headlines.
10: I got the news.
7: And by the way, thank you, Mitch, for a quick follow-up on that. Ontario actually means Lake of Shining Waters. I looked that up and began appearing on European explorers' maps in the 1660s. So there you go. Been around for a long, long time, but apparently not anymore, according to our president.
4: Well, or... this is really all just nothing.
7: Yeah.
4: Doesn't change a thing.
7: No. Well, the volume and the speed of the wall of mud, boulders, and debris that rushed over 60 miles down a river near the Nepal-China border has shocked even experienced researchers. Nearly 200 are dead. That is changing, though, by the hour. Over 1,500 still missing. And that includes at least 800 foreigners, including dozens of Americans. If you saw that footage, it's
11: chilling.
7: It's like a special effects movie.
6: Can I say something? And I hope I don't get retribution for this?
11: You will.
12: Reprimanded.
11: You will.
6: Why does everybody have to film everything? You see those people in these videos, and it's 20 people holding cameras up. Get the hell out of there! I mean, there's at least 100 videos.
7: It was bizarre.
6: Of people just watching other, instead of helping other people or whatever, they're filming.
11: That's where we're at, Kenny.
6: I mean, what are we doing as a human race?
11: Well, the
6: we
11: main have to film it? The main video came from. What do you call it? Surveillance, security camera security. Overhead on a building.
6: But there's
11: and that was unbelievable.
6: But there's a lot of videos where you see people holding the cell phone
11: there you
6: up.
11: Go. I
6: and
11: get
6: they're
11: it.
6: Not
11: I
6: helping people. They're just watching it. Let me get my video of this so I can.
7: Yeah. You know,
6: what are we doing?
11: Well, how many times when there's a tsunami in any given place, instead of getting the hell out of there, they're waiting with their videos going for the tsunami.
7: Well, there's one there where that poor guy is trying, he's covered in mud trying to crawl out of a debris, and there's this guy there with his phone like, well, maybe run over and give the guy a hand. You know,
6: I
7: know. It is. It's weird. Well, it's been 6 months, but it seems like years that we have not been able to exit westbound 696 to I-75. That all changes on Monday when both the north and southbound ramps will reopen from westbound 696. No exact time for the opening has been announced. What a relief that is going to be.
4: Well, I have to say that I've just stayed away.
7: A lot of people
4: from
7: have,
4: 696, right. Yeah. Totally. You know, if I have to go anywhere east-west, it's you know, I just look at...
7: Jump on a mile road, yeah.
4: So, forgive my ignorance, but, like, what's open on 696 now?
7: Well, if you're westbound, you can exit Woodward now, finally, and you can exit Telegraph. You cannot exit Southfield Road anymore. But
4: you can go westbound on 696.
7: Yes.
4: And you can get off at Woodward, and you can get off at Telegraph.
7: Yeah.
4: But you can't get off at 75 until...
7: Until Monday.
4: Monday. Yeah. Now you can get off at 75. And eastbound is still closed.
7: Yes. Yeah.
4: And so you can't go eastbound anywhere.
7: No. And if you miss that Telegraph exit, you're sunk until you get to Orchard Lake Road.
4: Yeah, yeah. Orchard Lake Road. No. Right, yeah. I've done that once.
7: Mm-hmm.
4: Important but information. See, I live on the west side of things,
7: right.
4: So it's a non-starter because generally to begin, I would have to start by going east. Mm-hmm. And I can't go east.
7: Well, yeah, so. And they don't give you a lot of warning that exit is coming up for Telegraph. Like, whoop, there it is. Yeah.
4: Well, for a while they had forget which exit. I think it was Novi Road or one of them. And if you miss that one, you were basically in Wixom before you could get off.
6: Yeah.
4: 696.
7: Yeah.
4: It's crazy. I mean, we are held prisoner by our highways around.
6: Yes,
4: here.
6: We are.
7: No.
6: Okay, and important note that on Monday, Trump will be naming that freeway Highway America.
4: Yeah, that's 690 America.
7: Both north and southbound, yeah. Well, during tonight's partial lunar eclipse, the Earth's shadow will cover a good portion of the moon here in the Detroit area. That will begin at 9:23. Now, the moon will begin to appear red at 10:33, and the maximum covering of the moon will occur at 12:12. So there you go. If you want to take a look at it will be going on tonight.
4: Moon eclipses just don't. It's a little bit like the USFL.
7: Yeah, you're right.
4: It's football, but it isn't.
7: And you can look right up at it, though. You don't need those special glasses.
11: If you
7: glasses
11: see it, it's or, fine, but if you don't, okay.
4: Yeah, you know, if you happen to be driving home.
11: Yes.
4: <It's not>
7: I'll probably be dozing in my chair. Is what Well, how much is too much? Well, that's a question you may not want to ask if you're a high school football fan in Texas. Allen, Texas is about 25 miles north of Dallas. And in 2016, their Eagle Stadium was built at a cost of $60 million. That's equivalent to $80 million today. It has an 18,000 seating capacity, features a 75 by 45 foot high definition scoreboard. Now, the stadium has a 15,000 square foot three level press box, complete with an elevator. And how about parking? Well, there's just over 5,000 spaces available. That season kicks off with the Allen Eagles hosting the Duncanville Panthers tomorrow night. And having lived in Texas for a couple of years, they take that high school football so seriously.
4: Oh, my God.
11: Yes, they do.
7: It's a religion.
4: Yes,
7: it really
4: do.
7: Is.
6: Unreal. Have you seen the stadium of Matt Stafford's high school?
7: I did.
6: It's better than any college stadium in the state.
7: Yeah, I did see a picture of that, Kenny.
6: It's a
7: You're
6: high
7: right.
6: School. My goodness.
7: Yeah. Wow. Downtown Julie Brown is celebrating a birthday today.
4: Oh,
7: she
4: come
7: is
4: on.
7: 63. Yeah.
4: There must be nobody else celebrating
7: Not too
4: a birthday.
7: Many, Mitch. No, it's a lean day. And Tuesday Weld, still around, 83 today. Happy birthday to Tuesday. Tuesday on Thursday. Yeah. Mm-hmm. Yep.
4: Okay, good to know. Thank you, Kevin. Downtown Julie Brown. Still remember the Super Bowl she came to. Y'all got a question. How do you get those pants so tight?
7: She's famous for that line.
4: That was the end of the end of journalism at the Super Bowl.
7: Oh,
4: my God. 760 WJR.
0: They've got a zillion tons of coffee in Brazil. No tea or tomato juice.

0: It's time to talk movies with the Movie Guys. Today, welcome Adam Grant.
1: And leave the movie business to the rest of us who know what we're doing.
2: Hello, Adam Grant.
3: Hello. Can you believe it is downtown Julie Brown's birthday today?
2: Yes, we should all take the day off.
3: Wow. What a day. Mm-hmm. Wubba, wubba, wubba.
2: Adam Grant is a movie enthusiast, and I'm assuming you've seen them all. If you had to pick Dolly Parton's best role, what would it be?
3: I think it would be 9 to 5. 9 to 5 was a movie that was on constantly on HBO when I was a kid. I think that I ended up growing into it. I probably initially didn't understand some of the things that I saw in the movie involving Dabney Coleman. It was in Dabney Coleman.
2: Yes.
3: And Straight Talk is probably up there. Steel Magnolias is probably up there. But 9 to 5 seems to stand out.
4: I'm glad to hear you say that, because I thought everybody says Steel Magnolias. That's a great movie. But you're right. 9 to 5 was really good. I like that. Good for you.
3: Yeah, 9 to 5 was great. And Steel Magnolias, a couple of area theaters have picked it up. The Redford is going to be showing it on Sunday.
4: Oh.
3: And the Farmington Civic Theater is playing it a week from today. So, you know, You got to negotiate film rights quickly in this world, but those two theaters were able to snag memorial screenings for
2: Dolly Parton. Steel Magnolias is a wonderful movie overall. 9 to 5's just a bit of a kind of throwaway comic movie, but good for if you want to see Dolly Parton. But if you want to see
3: it's fun.
2: A really great movie, Steel Magnolias is a great movie. That didn't that win Sally Field an Oscar or somebody an Oscar? What's her name? The other one, the older one, the Warren Beatty's sister,
3: Olivia Dukakis. It definitely got
4: Shirley MacLaine, right?
2: Shirley MacLaine, yeah. Didn't she get?
3: It definitely got Julia Roberts. It was Julia Roberts' first Oscar nomination. She was nominated for Best Supporting Actress.
5: Yeah,
2: wow.
5: Well,
3: she lost to Brenda Fricker in My Left Foot.
2: Well, okay. Well, good to know. All right.
3: Yeah. A little trivia.
2: Okay. Let's talk about the movies that are opening this weekend. First of all, do I have the name of this right? It's Coyote versus Acme.
3: Coyote versus Acme.
2: Here is a clip.
6: You've been settling Acme cases for years.
7: I could probably get you $250 for that.
6: This is your opportunity to really show people what you're capable of.
7: These companies think they can do whatever they want. We're sick of it.
8: Acme, hack you!
7: Nothing is easy here.
9: We really have nothing.
10: We both know it would be very unpleasant if anything bigger were to become public.
2: Okay.
3: That was Foghorn Leghorn there.
4: It was.
3: Foghorn Leghorn. Coyote versus Acme. For how many decades has the Coyote been being, foiled by these Acme products? Finally,
2: in Roadrunner, you're talking about.
3: Yes. When the Coyote's going after the Roadrunner, and he keeps getting, every time he thinks an Acme product's going to help him get him, never happens. So he decides to take his revenge, and he sues the Acme Corporation with the help of Will Forte, who plays a down-and-out billboard lawyer in Albuquerque. And this is a surprisingly fun and probably twice as clever as it needs to be courtroom comedy that is part Looney Tunes adventure, part kind of send up of courtroom comedies, and just like a real ball. It mixes cartoons and live action the same way that Who Framed Roger Rabbit does. It's got Bugs Bunny, it's got Tweety Bird, it's got Daffy Duck, it's got the whole Looney Tunes squad in there. And this movie became kind of a point of interest a couple years ago when Warner Brothers dismissed it and wrote it off. They kind of hit the delete button on it or send it in the trash. They were going to write it off for taxes. And it kind of, the people that were involved with the movie spoke up. They said it's kind of a shame that this thing will never get seen. And 2 years later, brings us to the present. Catch Up Entertainment, which has released a couple small films over the last couple years, picked it up and is putting it out in theaters. And yeah, it might have gone under the radar and it might not have been a big deal, but the fact that it was taken from people, and this could have all been, also a part of the marketing, people said, we want to see this thing. And now they can. And it's actually Very clever, very fun.
4: Adam, is it family
2: related or is it animated?
3: It's the same way that Roger Rabbit has cartoons walking around in the real world. So does this. So it's live action with cartoons walking among us, and it's got the whole Looney Tunes cast in there. Foghorn Leghorn plays the lawyer. John Cena, the real life John Cena, plays another lawyer for the Acme Corporation. It's a very good little guy underdog tale with a lot of Looney Tunes silliness. Okay.
4: So it is family friendly.
2: We spent more time talking about this than the movie actually takes to watch. So
3: It's PG. How often do you get a PG movie these days?
2: Okay. Next movie. What's the next one?
3: It ends.
2: Here's a clip.
5: James, there is no test.
8: Look at this forever.
9: What if we're supposed to suffer here? But if that's the point, I'll do it for you.
2: Okay, I don't understand that one at all.
3: It ends as the story of four college-aged friends who are on a road trip literally to nowhere. They find themselves inside of a car along a highway that just keeps going and going and going and going. No exits, and every time they stop, people run out of the woods and come after them, so they got to keep going and going and going. It's a Twilight Zone episode, essentially.
4: Oh, yeah.
3: Trying to figure out, like, why they're in this time loop. Are they in purgatory? What has happened to them? It's a pretty clever horror film. Not really even a horror film. Kind of like a sci-fi, what is this kind of curiosity. Well done, interesting, and a little bit spooky. Like a good Twilight Zone episode.
11: Okay. Any gas stations in this movie?
3: No gas stations. It is just a one road. You can tell that this thing was shot for like maybe $75. Maybe gas was the biggest thing in their budget. It's just a road and some woods.
12: They pass no Buc-ee's.
3: No Buc-ee's. They can't gas up and they can't hit the...
2: Or it never ends. What about this movie, The Dog Stars? It's a Ridley Scott movie. Why am I not hearing more about this? Jacob Elordi, who was nominated for an Oscar. What's up with this movie?
3: I am seeing it tonight. They didn't show it to us critics, us poor critics. And it's got really mixed buzz. I think the embargo on reviews around the country was lifted today. It debuted with a 30% on Rotten Tomatoes. But you know, we give everything its fair shake. It also has Josh Brolin in it. I think it's like a sci-fi kind of war film. The tell here is that these couple of weeks before Labor Day are really the deadest time in the movie calendar all year long. It's the island of misfit toys. Movies that have nowhere else land in these last 2 weeks of summer.
2: How does Ridley Scott make a movie like that? I mean, he's royalty in Hollywood, isn't he?
3: He is. Look at the last 10 years of his filmography. There's some real, like, ambitious and costly bombs in there. You had Napoleon. You had the House of Gucci with Gaga in them. Just a handful of movies that should work that really haven't worked all that well. This one... To land on a weekend like this is not great for Sir Ridley, but it is on some IMAX screens. I will know in a few hours how it is.
2: Okay. Well, you'll tell us in a few hours then. Thank you, Adam Graham. Fire closer, please.
3: Thanks. Thank
11: you, Adam Graham.
1: Don't leave the movie business to the rest of us who know what we're doing.
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14: We still have that wreck blocking your two right lanes on I-696 westbound after the Lodge. Another wreck on I-275 northbound after M-14. That's blocking your right shoulder. And the Lodge northbound after 8 Mile picked up a wreck blocking your left lane there. Now WJR weather first from the Weather Channel. A mix of sun and clouds to close out the afternoon. It's 80 degrees right now. Mostly sunny for Friday. A high near 80. I'm Rich Luzinski, WJR traffic and weather first.
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27: Fox News, I'm Tom Graham. President Trump escalating his dispute with Canada over the ongoing trade war. He's renaming one of the Great Lakes.
28: President Trump signed an executive order directing the federal government to rename Lake Ontario Lake America.
29: We have a gulf and we have a lake. Now all we need is an ocean.
28: The name change comes amid an escalating trade dispute with Canada. Both governments raising tariffs on each other and talks to reset a trade framework have stalled.
27: Fox's Jared Halpern at the White House. Nearly 400 people are dead after an earthquake mudslide. Mass flooding in the mountainous communities near the Nepal-China border. State Department spokesperson Tommy Pickett.
30: We have 90 Americans that are currently unaccounted for that we're in coordination with local authorities to try to locate.
27: In total, more than 1,400 are missing. 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
26: WJR, traffic and weather first.
14: We still have that accident blocking your two right lanes on I-696 westbound after the Lodge. Another wreck on I-275 northbound after M-14 blocking your right shoulder. And the Lodge northbound after 8 Mile. A wreck blocking your left lane there as well. Now WJR weather first from the Weather Channel. A mix of sun and clouds to close out the afternoon. It's 81 degrees. Mostly sunny for Friday. We'll get up to 80. I'm Rich Luzinski, WJR Traffic and Weather First.
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14: All right, regular listeners to the show know that Kenny Brown haunts Lions Camp the way Casper.
15: Are you ready for the summer?
14: Saturday morning.
16: Some of the Lions organization would say, Mitchell, that Kenny stalks them.
14: Yeah.
17: Well, today was the last day of official camp.
14: So. Last official day of camp?
17: Yes. And I know you guys only care about being the last exhibition game or any starters going to play. So that's what my intent was to talk to the coach today about. So
18: this is the last exhibition game. It's usually like the fourth one, usually. And when the starters will rarely play, are you going to give a timeline to how much the people are, both starters now, to get during this game, or it's going to be basically backups and get everybody else?
19: Yeah, I think our guys are—they're all ready to play, and we'll play it by ear and just see. We'll get a feel of it. I mean, I want our guys to get some reps here, and if you're going to the game, then you'll be expected to play the whole game if needed.
14: On the other hand, they're not going to play more than a minute. You know,
17: anybody with a contract over $12 should not be playing.
14: Right. I would think within Lions camp or the team, there, as with all things like high school, there's always cliques and there's lines and there's which kid is in this group and which kid is in that group. And one of the cliques within the Lions has to be who gets stuck playing in a preseason game and who doesn't.
17: Right.
14: So, you know, Jared Goff,
16: Not
14: Aiden Hutchinson.
16: Right.
14: These guys can just stand there. They're the cool kids. They can stand on the sideline with their arms crossed.
20: And wearing a hoodie.
14: We don't we don't play in these things. And then J-Mo and Gibbs, much same thing. Mm-hmm. Probably Penny Sewell. You know. Then there's like the borderline guys. Tesla might have thought he might been in that group, but there he was. He was out there, so now maybe he's not in the cool kids group. And you know, some of the defensive linemen, the other guys besides Hutch, getting stuck. I have to play two downs. I have to play three downs in this thing.
17: Exactly.
14: Yeah, you know, I guess I'm not in the cool group. And then there's the really uncool kids who get pegged to like play in the fourth quarter of it.
17: If you play in that fourth quarter, you rent, do not buy, because you might not be there next week.
16: Well, there's dudes still fighting for their NFL lives out there, so we'll
14: do you think anybody though, Steve, could do anything in the fourth quarter of an exhibition game that would make a coach say, you know what, we weren't going to put him on the team, but now we will?
16: I think it's been known to happen. I do, especially with the emphasis Mitchell put on special teams. There's that.
14: I think you can work your way onto a practice squad spot.
16: Well, and that pays handsomely.
14: That way. Yeah. Well, it pays. Anyway, you're part of the NFL.
17: I remember Steve Mariucci played James Stewart, the biggest star running back, in the last exhibition game, ran the ball seven times in a row, and on seven he got hurt and was out for the year. I will never forget that. The last exhibition game.
14: And the last, well, of course, it was his last carry because he got hurt.
17: Yeah, he was out for the year.
14: Why seven carries? It's changed so much since then, though. I mean, he wasn't the only guy playing starters back then. Now nobody plays him. And just as they did away with the Pro Bowl, you're going to see something done with these preseason games. Maybe it's an 18th regular season game and two preseason games or something, but these things are such a joke. And they're already reduced the revenue on them because people just will not pay to go watch, you know, William Joe Sabathia the third, who you never heard of, whose name can't even fit on the jersey and isn't going to be with the team next week. So, yeah, I don't forgive me, true blue Lions fans. I just don't watch the stuff. I mean, if I'm home, I'll turn it on, but I'm never going to talk about it. I'm never going to evaluate it. Nothing happens in a preseason game that's worth the average fan talking about. They're for the coaches to make their little evaluations, but if you think they're just evaluating it on the game, you don't understand football. You know, they see these guys every day in practice. Right. They get a far better look at them that way than they do in some of these games. So, you know, sometimes you see these guys in preseason. Oh, my God, you see he made an interception and he returned the ball 40 yards, and then he gets cut. Mm-hmm. You go, how could he get cut? He made an interception and returned the ball 40 yards. Because it's just not that important.
17: Nope.
16: Still up for grabs the backup QB position. So we'll see what transpires there. If the Lions' backup quarterback, Mitchell, is even on the roster right now.
14: I think Kenny Brown has as good a chance
17: as
14: the guys who are on there now.
17: And it was the last day of camp, so I'm back on the yellow bus, fellas. I'm heading back to the city.
16: Josh Dobbs, Luke Altmyer, let's go.
14: Thank you, Kenny Brown. 760 WJR.

0: Time for Steve Courtney to take the microphone.
1: In a world turned upside down, Steve Courtney asks the question on everyone's mind.
2: What's going on? Yeah, what is going on? Two words to start things off. Lake America.
3: What the?
2: What the is right, Steve Arena. You let them have it. Mitchell, it's back to school time. Question of a personal variety. Don't answer if it's too personal. Are you part of any group chats, Mitchell? Texting wise?
0: No. Yes. Yes, I am.
2: Okay. I am a part, sadly, of like three or four. And they can be very annoying. But now that school has returned, these mom group chats are all the rage. And here we go. There's this one gal, Michelle. Apparently, daughter came home from school and was whimpering that, you know, all the other kids in class had Oreos. Well, turns out Michelle is one of six moms in this group chat. She actually took this to the chat, asking the other mothers to refrain from sending their five-year-olds to school with Oreos because she doesn't allow her daughter, Ava, to eat them. As you can just imagine, in this day and age, all parenting hell broke loose.
3: Yeah. What the?
4: Oh, for Oreos.
2: So, Michelle just texted this. I just wondered if we could agree not to send things like Oreos, chocolate candy, etc., so the kids aren't comparing lunches. And she explained that she doesn't allow her daughter to eat these. Well, you can imagine some of the responses. And Mitchell, we pride ourselves in that the album show is a family show, so I cannot get into great detail about what some of the responses were. But this one actually sent her daughter to school the next day with double stuffed Oreos. So there's that. Now listen, you know, from time to time, you know, parents have legitimate requests. If your child has a peanut allergy or, you know, another food-based allergy, okay, that's fair to get the word out. But if you've got something against Oreos, that's on you, lady. I mean, I'm not going to send my kid to school. One of the great cookies of all time. And Mitchell, another personal question, if I may. You appear to me to be the type, and I've known you for a number of years. You're an Oreo twister, aren't you?
0: I was back when I ate Oreos.
3: I knew it.
0: I was a twister. It elongated the enjoyable experience, and so I did it that way because I always felt like,
2: I can tell.
0: Well, if you just take a bite straight out of the Oreo,
2: yes,
0: then you know you're going to be done in a third of the time than if you separate one cookie. Eat that cookie, then lick out the frosting, and then have the third cookie. That's three bites of the cookie.
2: That's true. So see, you put a lot of thought into this.
0: I did. I spent a lot of time.
2: But I detected it long ago. I said to myself.
0: You're an astute guy.
2: Well, I should have a booth at Cedar Point. I can guess how people enjoy Oreos. Now, Rosie? Yeah. Rosie, you're a dunker.
5: Yeah, I am.
2: Okay, there you have it. It's a gift. What can I say?
5: Mitchell, deep
2: in the heart of Texas sits a tiny town. It's kind of ridiculous. It's called Bug Tussle. Okay, now here's the sad part.

0: deal so that nobody can steal it.
1: Can't fit it in your car.
2: How about a camera, Steve?
0: Listen,
1: well, all that'll show them is who stole it.
0: You know, if I lived in Bug Tussle and I actually gave a damn about what we're talking about right now, that would be one thing. Good luck, Bug Tussle. There you have it, Mitchell. Yeah, Oreo Twister.
1: Well done. Fire closer.
0: And now you know the answer.
1: Thank you, Steve Courtney. It's 760 WJ.

0: Well, once again, we have managed to sneak a microphone into the president's cabinet meeting. So let's listen in to what's going on this week.
1: All right, settle down, settle down. Let's get this cabinet meeting started. My big, bold, beautiful cabinet, always changing. Changing the cabinet, changing drawers. Drawers full of things. Socks. Socks are in drawers. We love socks, don't we? Beautiful socks. Not expensive. They can be, though. You can get expensive socks, but who knows? Who would know? Soft socks, not so soft socks. Funny word, socks. Sounds like you're getting hit in the face. Socks. I socked him. Where's my train of thought? Stream of consciousness. Gotta get Natalie a birthday present. When is her birthday? Where are my socks? Thinking out loud.
2: Sir, we stand ready for the cabinet meeting, sir.
1: What's that, Pete Hegseth?
2: Ready to begin on your command, sir. First, watch me do 1,000 sit-ups. 1, 2, 50, 498, 775, 908, and 1,000. Check out my abs, sir.
1: I don't really want to, Pete.
2: Hey, if we're showing abs, I'm in. Here, let me get unbuttoned. Just give me a minute.
1: RFK, keep your shirt on. We all know you're as chiseled as Arnold before he stopped taking the juice, Bobby. Now, let's get this thing started first by all agreeing to congratulate me on renaming a lake. What do you think of that, Judge Jeanine?
2: Fantastic, sir. You came, you saw, you renamed. That'll show those squirrely Canadians, sir. Just wait until they go out looking for Lake Ontario and they can't find it. Ah!
1: Well, they probably will be able to find it. I mean, we didn't actually move it, did we, Stephen Miller?
2: I can move it if you want, sir. Just give me the go-ahead and $8 billion, and I'll have the whole thing dredged and moved to Tennessee, sir. It's our lake. We can do what we want.
1: Yeah, that's right. And by the way, I'm thinking of renaming the other lakes as well. The other great lakes, like Lake Michigan. What did Michigan do to deserve that? They might even elect that guy Abdul El Sayed. Abdul. Rhymes with didn't go to school. I'll tell you, if Michigan elects him, we're going to rename Lake Michigan to Lake Ivanka. Yes, and we'll rename Lake Superior to Lake Really Superior to everybody. What do you think of that idea, Marco Rubio?
3: Sir, I didn't hear my compliment. Your belt buckle is really nice.
1: Thank you. I wear it in honor of Dolly Parton. God bless her. You know, I want to say something official for the record about Dolly Parton. She was a great American, and she really liked me. Oh, yeah, she really liked me. Let the record show you. You're writing this down, Marco?
3: Sir, I'm not the secretary.
1: Who cares? You have a pen, write it down.
3: But are we going to talk about Iran and the war?
1: Nah. I'm sick of them already. Enough. It'll figure itself out on its own. I'm more into a major issue now.
3: What's that, sir? The floods in Nepal? The continued violence in the Middle East?
1: No. What's going to be the verdict in the Lindsey Clancy trial? You following this? Fascinating.
2: Sir, do you want to talk about national health?
1: Not really, RFK.
2: Would you like to hear how I failed to prosecute the man who soiled our national pond, sir?
1: Not really, Judge Jeanine.
2: What's going on? What's happening?
1: Well, look who's here. Tucker Carlson.
2: Yes, and I'm watching this crisis and thinking, who's in charge here? I mean, nobody's in charge. Nobody. It's Nero fiddling while Rome burns.
1: Well, that shows you how much you know. We're not even in Italy.
2: What's happening here? What's going on? Am I the only one who thinks the emperor's got no clothes? Hey, I'm the one with no clothes. Look at these pecs.
1: No, look at my pecs. Okay. I'll take my shirt off and you can look at my pecs. How about...
0: Oh, no. Right at the moment of striptease.
4: Oh, thank goodness.
0: Wow. Fascinating what goes on in that cabinet. It's 760.

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1: WJR traffic and weather first.
2: Still have that wreck on I-696 westbound after the Lodge. Another accident on I-275 northbound after M-14 blocks your right shoulder. And we've got a wreck on the Lodge northbound after 8 Mile. Now WJR weather first from the Weather Channel. A mix of sun and clouds for the rest of the afternoon. It's 81 degrees right now. Mostly sunny for Friday. A high near 80. I'm Rich Luzinski, WJR traffic and weather first.
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0: All right, that's going to wrap things up for today's program. 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
24: Stepping up the trade war, I'm Lisa Lucera, Fox News. President Trump changes the name of a Great Lake.
25: Flanked by maps showing Lake Ontario, renamed to Lake America, President Trump signed an executive order directing the Interior Department to implement the Great Lake name change.
26: This is official, effective immediately.
25: Canada is not compelled to change the name of the lake that creates the border between New York State and the province of Ontario. But it is something President Trump said he was considering earlier this week amid an escalating trade war with the U.S. neighbor.
26: Canada's been ripping us off for a long time on trade, very sadly.
25: Both countries announced higher tariffs on billions of dollars of goods imported across the border.
24: Fox's Jared Halpern at the White House. Canadian Prime Minister Mark Carney says the lake's name predates both Canada and the U.S. as nations. Vermont Republican Governor Phil Scott, whose state borders Canada and New York State, called the move petty and disappointing. The jury in the Lindsay Clancy trial will resume deliberations tomorrow. The defense claiming the Massachusetts mother had postpartum psychosis when she strangled her children in 2023.
27: In closing arguments, prosecutor Jennifer Sprague explained how Clancy meticulously planned the killings down to the minute, sending her husband on specific errands to get him out of the house. Sprague argued Clancy hid her homicidal thoughts from medical providers and made up that a hallucinated voice commanded her to kill.
24: Fox's Brian Yenis in Plymouth. Clancy did not take the stand. She admitted to strangling the children before throwing herself at a second floor window in a suicide attempt. About 90 U.S. citizens remained unaccounted for a day after catastrophic flash floods engulfed a border area of China and Nepal. The State Department says 3 Americans have been rescued. More than 400 people died in the flooding. 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
28: 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That provocative question lands in federal court as a judge hears arguments over the proposed name change. We'll talk about it. 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
35: 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That is the Super Bowl champion, the All-Pro, the Lions legend himself, number 75. Ladies and gentlemen, that's Lomas Brown. I'm Anthony Bellino. 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
36: Oh, wow.
35: That's what he said.
36: Relentless.
35: Yeah.
36: Positive radio.
35: It's a thirsty Thursday, the 27th day of August. Lomas Brown, how parched are you right now?
36: AB, not really right now, but it is also the unofficial start to the weekend.
35: Yes, sir.
36: So if you're a person out there that is parched, you could kind of quench your thirst.
0: Okay.
36: Because unofficially, the weekend has started.
0: The weekend is almost officially here. Danny Cahalan, how are you on this Thirsty Thursday with the Dow Jones up 105.56?
1: I'm good. The little League World Series is dwindling, so we don't have a game until 7 p.m.
36: Yes.
1: Tonight. Sad. I'm just sitting here watching what used to be baseball tonight.
0: Oh,
1: in this slot.
36: Carl Ravitch.
1: Back in the day.
36: Yeah. So,
0: and Carl Weathers.
36: Have you seen the movie Twins?
0: Yes.
36: Arnold and Danny DeVito?
0: Yes.
36: That's going to be me in D.C. Because you see the shirt he has on? I'm wearing that shirt in Indianapolis for the game.
0: Oh, really?
36: Yeah. So if we were twins, who would be Danny and who would be Arnold out of me and D.C.?
0: Well, the problem is you're both over 6'3". And so
1: my name is Dan, though.
0: Yeah.
36: Oh,
0: but the thing about that is that Arnold was Arnold, and Danny DeVito was, you know, Danny DeVito. And
36: I think DC is taller than me. I think DC might have
1: maybe me. Now, but 15 years ago, I don't think so.
0: Are you shrinking?
36: I think I am. Maybe. Wow. Yes, I know.
0: You know, John Kerchek, our official IT guy, as you get lower and lower and lower. At Danny's Fine Foods, he said, man, I'll tell you what, I saw a picture of Lomas. He's like, man, Lomas looks great. He said, how many pounds did he lose since his playing days? So I tried to do some quick math. I was like, about 80.
36: Yeah.
0: I said, he works out three times a day.
36: Yeah.
0: What are you, like 240 right now?
36: Yeah, probably maybe 250.
0: Okay.
36: Put me in the 250.
0: 250. And you played at what, 320?
36: Yeah. Heaviest, 315.
0: Okay.
36: The heaviest.
0: So,
36: yes.
0: Big 70 fella. Pounds.
36: Yeah. I was wobbling around on the field.
0: Yeah, wobbling.
36: You know, you wobble. You wobble when you're that big.
0: I watched him chase a relative and tried to kill him. The guy was his cousin, Dan.
36: Well, I was wobbling after him, too. It was just a faster speed wobble, but I was trying to get him.
0: It wasn't a wobble, folks. If you watch him have flashbacks in these hallways, there's no wobble there. All right, coming up on the program tonight, do Detroit sports have a center problem?
36: Mm.
0: Do we have an issue at the center position? Mm. We'll talk about that at 620, plus the pup list. And no, not our friendly four-legged friends. Double use of the word friend was probably not great there. It's not like I write anything down, though. But what to do about the physically unable to perform list? And should the Lions just make an easy call for the first quarter of the season? We'll get into that as well. But first, let's get you all caught up with all the happenings across the world of sports. We'll do so right now in the headlines.
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13: This is huge news.
0: All right, huge news here. PGA Tour. Man, Tour Championship. Can we just skip all this and get to the new play, like the new Tour Championship? Can we do that right now?
36: You're ready, huh?
0: Oh, they talked about some of the courses that they've been, you know, some of the guys have been talking about, because there's some tracks that don't want 40,000 people walking around.
36: Mm.
0: They don't want the big grandstands. They don't want any of that. Somebody, ESPN, has mentioned Seminole Golf Club.
36: Is that good? That's good.
0: For Seminole Golf Club to be visible to the public, I think would be phenomenal.
36: Oh, wow.
0: Phenomenal. Okay. I don't think they'd ever go for it, though.
36: Wow. Is that exclusive?
0: Golf Digest did an article because you have courses like Grove 23. That's MJ's place. Mm-hmm. Now, MJ saw some construction. That's in Hope Sound. Construction equipment was laying around, right? And MJ set this up based upon how he hits the ball, because everybody wants to go play at MJ's place. Well, he's not going to let tour players who bomb it have an advantage over him. So the whole course is set up to how MJ plays, which I think is phenomenal to begin with. But there was some construction equipment laying around, like on another project. And he's like, hey, when you're done, we want to just change some things over here. And they did, too. And right near it, he's got his car garage. Fit like 300 cars in there.
36: Oh, wow.
0: Oh, it's all glass. It's awesome. You can see it from the road, too.
36: Oh, wow.
0: Oh, yeah. It's awesome. Yeah. It looks like one of those Carvana things.
36: Oh, yeah. That's nice.
0: It's cool.
36: Yeah.
0: But Seminole Club, Golf Digest was writing, because you have Grove 23 comes up, Panther National, right? They're building all these top of the line. You need $750,000 just as an initiation fee, right? Members got to let you in. And Golf Digest was talking about, hey, a lot of new money coming to Florida because of everything that's going on in New York and whatnot. All this new money, still nobody can get in at Seminole Club.
36: Wow.
0: They don't let anybody in. Nobody. You thought it was tough to get in at like Oakland Hills?
36: Huh. Wow.
0: Yeah.
36: Well,
0: super exclusive. But that, if they could get it, like if they could get the tour championship, 16 guys in a match play format and let us see it, why not? Let's dabble.
36: I mean, that sounds very intriguing, AB. I would have
0: to go down to cover it.
36: Oh, okay.
0: I would have to get a media pass.
36: Does WJR would have to provide a media pass for you?
0: Well,
36: to get down
0: great
36: there.
0: Voice of the Great Lakes.
36: There it is.
0: By Brian Cairns.
36: That's right.
0: I'd be name-dropping like a son of a gun down there. Minwoo Lee is your leader in the clubhouse through one round outside of me fantasizing about going to play at Seminole. Victor Hovland is 6-under. He's 2 back of Minwoo Lee, tied with Colin Morikawa. Chris Gauder up there at 6-under. Ludvig Oberg at 5-under with Scotty Scheffler. Finally, an opening round, 5-under. 65 for him. So that's a good opening day there. And, of course, throughout the rest of the weekend. And we'll see who gets crowned the tour champion. $40 million purse. Packers running back Josh Jacobs was charged earlier today with misdemeanor battery, misdemeanor criminal damage to property. According to Wisconsin court records, the formal charges came more than 3 months after he was arrested following an alleged domestic violence incident at his home near Green Bay. Now, Class A misdemeanors, whatever, subject to a fine, not more than $10,000. Whatever, no more than 9 months in prison, or both if he is convicted. What does the NFL do about Josh Jacobs? That's what I want to know.
36: Well, you know he's going to get some suspension from the NFL because, again, they will deem that conduct detrimental to the team or to the league.
0: Mm-hmm.
36: So we know that's going to happen, I think, regardless of whether he's innocent or guilty.
0: So if he's not convicted, and NFL spokesman Brian McCarthy had this to say, quote, we've been monitoring all developments in the matter, which remains under review, because he is subject to suspension here, which, as you just mentioned, if the NFL, it's up to them whether they decide to suspend him to start the season or wait for the legal process to be completed. And I'm watching this really closely if I'm Terrion in his camp.
36: Yeah, without a doubt. And if I'm the NFL, I'm letting the due process play out.
0: You're going to let him play?
36: Oh, yeah. I'm letting it play out. So, AB, you don't – I know, AB.
0: Man, I'm glad I don't make this choice.
36: But, again, until you have all the evidence, all the facts, and he's gone through that due process, how can you stop him from making a living, or how can you stop him from working legally where he can't come back on you? Because if you take money away from him and it's deemed that it was illegal – if I'm Josh Jacob, I'm finding the best lawyer out, and I'm trying to get my money back from the league.
0: Yeah, it sounds like a PA situation right there. The Tennessee Titans wide receiver Wandale Robinson being evaluated for a concussion after taking a big hit from the Bears safety Xavier Woods during a joint practice Thursday. The play took place towards the end of practice when Robinson caught a pass across the middle of the field from Cam Ward. Robinson got up after the play, walked into the building under his own power. Now, apparently, like, this might actually go under review.
36: In practice,
0: yeah.
36: Wow.
0: I don't know. Jonnu Smith, the tight end, is going to sign with the Packers on a one-year deal. Yeah. So he's 31 years old. Last played for the Steelers last season.
36: He's still productive. Still productive, AB.
0: So they're trying to help out there. The Dolphins have traded wide receiver Tutu Atwell to the Rams.
36: I didn't know I thought he was with the Rams at one point. Yeah, I didn't know he left the Rams, to be honest with you.
0: Yeah, Tutu Atwell. I mean, he was a guy that, you know, when you think about – you know, you look at the first 4 years of his career, all with the Rams, then ends up in Miami, then just ship him right back to L.A.
36: Yeah.
0: Yes. L.A. does some strange business.
36: They do.
0: They always end up on the winning end.
36: Thank you. I was just going to say it's strange, A.B., but it seems to be winning. I mean, he's living right. That's what he's doing.
0: Cleveland Browns released veteran wide receiver Cedric Tillman earlier today. He was set to make $3.6 million. And we'll talk more about this in your time on TV Guide tomorrow, right? Those poor Cleveland Browns. Colts number one wide receiver, Alec Pierce, off the PUP list, trying to knock off the rust in practice right now. So that's good news for the Colts. If you were Indy and if you were Detroit, how much of your starting unit, your ones, are you going to give a run in our new shortened three-game preseason?
36: AB, I'm not. If like I told you, if I would have gave them run, it would have been this game, this last game.
0: Okay.
36: I'm not running them this third game. Now, Indy is different from listening to coach, and we'll find out more when we have our media availability with them tomorrow. Well, I'm hearing that Indy's going to play some of their starters. So you have teams
0: that have.
36: Has it
0: worked well against Detroit's twos?
36: Look, that's what that you're right. You're right about that. Plus, it's going to show us where we are because, like I say, it's all about the scheme now that these teams are putting in.
0: Will we get a Dan Miller, Derek Moore? Toronto Raptors are going to retire number 7, Kyle Lowry, who will join
36: they
0: Vince
36: should.
0: Carter as the only two players in franchise history to have their numbers retired in Scotiabank
36: Arena. No problem with
0: that.
36: They should.
0: Jonathan Kuminga reached a 2-year, $12.5 million deal with the Timberwolves.
36: Don't understand it, AB.
0: A lot of guys floating around here for cheap.
36: Yeah, I know. Don't understand it.
0: Now, friend of the program, 3-time Vezina Trophy winning goaltender Connor Hellebuyck publicly confirmed earlier today he has asked Winnipeg to trade him.
36: Mm.
0: With arms wide open.
36: I'm right here.
0: Connor.
36: Please.
0: Talk to me, big
36: dog. He's from here.
0: Oh,
36: my goodness, man.
0: Commerce Township.
36: That should be a. I ain't going to say anything is easy, but oh my goodness. Think about the home field advantage that you have right now trying to bring him here.
0: Think about being a hometown guy playing for your hometown team, how easy everything is.
36: No, not just your hometown team. A historic
0: hometown team. You could just come in and change everything.
36: Wait, is that a pun?
0: Yeah, Dylan Larkin.
36: Oh, okay. I was wondering. Yeah, lead Dylan along. I'm telling you, things are going to get worked out, AB.
0: Yeah.
36: They are.
0: I believe you.
36: He'll be here.
0: The Big 12 has unanimously agreed to ban professionals from returning in all sports. And guess what? The ACC has joined the other 4 power conferences. You know what I'm seeing here, Lo?
36: What's that?
0: I'm seeing Big 12, ACC, SEC, led by the Big 10, of course. Leaders and best, legends and leaders. I'm seeing a lot of synergy. You know what I'm starting to see?
36: What?
0: College football.
36: 2 teams, 2 leagues.
0: No.
36: No?
0: NCAA is probably going to get sued, right? These guys are going to lawyer up. Hey, we don't need the NCAA. Look at us. We all came to terms on this under one agreement. They're starting to work together.
36: But AB.
0: It's a step.
36: So I'm seeing that, but what do you do about basketball? They still got a stranglehold on basketball.
0: They're going to break. They have to. It's the only way.
36: AB, I just don't. They're not going to let that go easy. They're not going to do it. I'm telling you, won't do it. Can't do it. They're not going to let that go easy. Think about it. The theme song with the Final Four.
0: March Madness?
36: Yeah. No, not that, AB, when you win it. You know how they always play that song at the end for the champions when they win the
0: One Shiny Moment.
36: One Shiny Moment. That's tied in. NCAA, that's tied in. Final Four. They got to say so on the Final Four. I don't see how they're going to wrestle that away. It would be interesting to see, AB, but I just don't think basketball's coming.
0: Call Coach Izzo and tell him I'm ready. Let's drop the hammer.
36: He's the man.
0: Drop the hammer on him.
36: I love when you do my law and order.
0: And MLB is pitching a proposed 3-week free agent signing window in December, according to ESPN. As a part of the plan, it's going to generate some off-season transaction frenzy similar to what we have in the NFL and the NBA.
36: Everybody's trying to blueprint the NFL.
0: Yeah.
36: They're the kings.
0: And bad news bears here. Michigan basketball appears to have suffered another injury in Europe, this time to standout Brandon McCoy Jr., the 5-star from Chatsworth, California, went down earlier today in the final minute of Michigan's final game of its overseas trip against Mega Superbet in Croatia. The 6'6 shooting guard was reported to have stolen a pass at midcourt, took the ball on a fast break, then slipped, and his right leg appeared to collapse underneath him. He grabbed his right knee. You can check it out at Real Tony Garcia. Our friend Tony G from the Free Press has the video. That's not good. Players surrounded him as he sat up on the floor, which included center Mustafa Cham, who actually injured his lower right leg in the first game of this trip and was listed as not available.
36: Man, this just... It's hit not only football, it hits basketball, man. It's just these athletes, maybe they're too big, too strong, too fast for them, their bodies. I don't know.
0: All right, coming up next here on Sports Wrap, does the state of Detroit sports, do we have a center problem? Let's talk about that next here on the Great Voice of the Great Lakes, 760 WJR.
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35: 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You can look at Lomas on the screen and see him there in very tall, live and in living color right there. Look at you go.
36: Hey.
35: It didn't work. Well, I don't know if it worked. I don't know if it did or not.
36: Hey.
35: There he is. All right.
36: Okay.
35: You know what I forgot? Maybe the most important thing. Did you know, Lomas Brown, that we are only 319 days away from the third annual Lomas Brown Junior Golf Classic?
36: Hey!
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36: Don't they sound so happy?
35: They sound so happy. 224 days away from Final Four Detroit, which, by the way, I believe there's a DEC luncheon going on at Motor City next month. Brad Galley going to be the keynote speaker slash host
0: I guess, or moderator is probably the better term. And then they're going to have our boy, Scary Terry, I think, is going to be there. Terry Rattigan. Tom Izzo will be there. Mr. Gavitt will be there. So it's the who's who of college hoops is coming into town to talk. So that'll be a lot of fun.
36: Campy?
0: I'm sure Campy will be there. Yeah, I'm sure. It's right around the corner, right? Not fun. Yeah. Yeah. 54 days away from the Pistons and Celtics playing a little shooty hoops. 36 days away from the Red Wings and the Rangers. Will we have a captain and a GM? 17 days away from the opening kickoff of the Lions and the Saints. 9 days away from Michigan's opener against Western Michigan, which is, of course, preceded by the Michigan State Spartans. Coach Fitz making his debut against the Toledo Rockets in 8 days. All right, here's my question, Lo. For Dan, you as well here, my friend. Do we have a center problem here in Detroit sports? Now, it took us a while, and we think we might have the guy to finally get Max Clark up to speed because we had a center fielder, and unfortunately, the young man just can't stay healthy, right? Parker Meadows, I don't want anybody to forget about him, but he's had his moments, and then he just keeps getting injured. But we bring up Max Clark, and that's great because, you know, we will have some options in the field, and maybe there's a shift between when Parker's healthy and Max and Riley Green gets back and what our outfield eventually does potentially look like at full speed. But it's taken us a while. Luckily, we got Max here because center field, I mean, when you were rolling out Javi Baez to play center field, and he was doing a damn good job.
36: Yeah.
0: But center field's been a question.
36: Mm-hmm.
0: Then you have the abrupt retirement of Frank Ragnow that goes into last year's issue at the center position, which you had a guy that was playing out of position. Not to take away from Graham, you know, he did the best he could, mm-hmm. right? But that's not his spot.
36: Right.
0: You know? And then you go and you upgrade here with Cade Mays, and we think, hey, all right, we got a guy. We got a guy that's moving right along, and he gets chopped in the arm and it fractures his wrist. So the next time you think about playing NFL football, okay. Then you get to our historic franchise that we're just waiting for Connor Hellebuyck to come join. I'll write him a note. I'll snail mail it to his house if I have to. Just a handwritten note. Mm-hmm. Dear Connor, from Lois and Anthony, please join the Red Wings. Thank you kindly. You have Dylan Larkin, hometown kid. Request a trade. Outside of him, who else you got in the middle? Emmett Finney, Andrew Kopp, Marco Casper, Mason Appleton, right? Mm-hmm. But your main dog, he wants out. And then we got a reported deal that is close to being done. Nothing official that I've seen just yet. For our Detroit Pistons, who traded away a center in Beef Stew, sent him to Memphis, signed Paul Reed. Well, have him under contract, but eventually he'll get a new deal as well. And you want to be able to offer an extension to Jalen Duren.
36: Mm-hmm.
0: And he goes out and explores sign and trade possibilities. So in the four major sports, in the center of all of it, we're at like DEFCON 1.
36: Yeah, it is. It did sound bleak at the center position.
0: Odds?
36: I mean, and it all hit at once, too. Like you were saying with Dylan and the saga that went on with the Red Wings. And like you're saying, the saga we had with Frank Ragnow, you know, coming, trying to come back.
0: With a hamstring that was hanging on by a piece of fishing line?
36: I don't even know if it was hanging on, man, from how they talked about it.
0: Think if you called him, he'd answer?
36: Frank, right now?
0: Yeah.
36: I think he's done.
0: No. If you called him.
36: Oh, Frank?
0: Yeah. Just to hang out.
36: Yeah. Why?
0: Why not?
36: But why?
1: You have a boat.
36: I do.
0: Yeah.
36: Well, Frank, I don't have one.
1: He likes boats.
36: My wife has one.
0: Yeah. He doesn't want to go on the water. We're working on it, people. I got these awesome, officially branded Lions floaties. We can put those on.
36: We got
0: an inflatable Detroit Lion around the waist.
36: It's
0: one.
36: No way.
0: Yeah, with Rory that comes up out of the top. Mm-hmm, like a pelican.
36: You better get something that covers everything if I'm getting in the water. But AB, it's sounding bleak now, but I do think that Jalen get worked out because I think his options are really, really narrow right now, right?
0: Yep.
36: And then I think Dylan, I keep saying it, I just think they're going to reconcile. I just think things are going to get reconciled with him. Of course, we got to get a president or a GM or whatever. We got to get that in place. We got to do that. And then you talk about center field.
0: Yeah. And it took a while to get Max Clark up here, but yet Parker Meadows, who, you know, we thought for a while, it was like, this guy,
36: yeah,
0: he looked like Gumby out there, but he can make every play necessary. And it's like, I just got to keep him healthy.
36: So the bleakest that I see out of those three, if that's a word, bleakest, we'll make it a word.
0: The extra
36: now.
0: Most bleak?
36: Yeah, the extra most bleak. I would say out of those three, I would have to say.
0: Rank them. Who's got it worst?
36: I say the Lions right now.
0: We got it the worst?
36: I think we got it the worst right now. I would go with the Lions.
0: Dan?
1: Oh, it's the Red Wings. The Red Wings center position by far has been a disaster.
36: So you don't think he's coming back?
1: Oh, I'm not saying he won't be back, but you need three centers. Four, you need at least, and then a fourth if you're running a fourth line. They have one, and he doesn't like playing.
36: Well, we can only use
0: one.
36: You know
0: how bad that sounds? We have one, and he doesn't even like playing for us.
36: Yeah, I know. But we only have one at the center position.
0: Yeah, but that hurt my feelings.
36: Well, DC said he doesn't like playing for us.
0: I know, but when you say,
1: are you disagreeing?
0: No, I'm absolutely. Dan's 100% right. And now that you say it out loud like that, like we have one center and he doesn't even like playing for us.
36: I think he didn't like the circumstances. I think he likes being home. DC, if you were in your home state, would you love playing for your hometown team?
1: Well, yeah. But at some point it runs its course if it's not working.
36: I mean, but it's not working right because of the GM that you had in place. Now the organization said, look, Dylan, we're going to go out. We're going to put Steve in this advisory role. We're going to keep him here because he's a legend. And we're going to go find a GM who's going to surround you with the necessary talent that you need to excel. What about that?
1: Well, what is it, year 11
36: is
1: for
36: this,
1: Larkin?
36: Is this year 11?
1: I believe. Yeah. So he's getting long in the tooth. You don't have much time to build around him.
36: Yeah, great point. I didn't think. So is our young talent that far off? You think that you're most not sider?
1: I think it's more the NHL, once the guys get there, it's going to take half a season to a season before you're going to see who that player really is. It's not like the NBA where, you know, a rookie's going to go out there and put up 25 and 10. That doesn't happen.
0: Do you think at any point Dylan like walked into Steve Yzerman's office, you know, when they were kind of having their rift or whatever, do you think that he ever like unraveled a scroll that had the 96-97 roster, the 97-98 roster, the 2001-2002 roster? And do you think he looked at him and been like, all right, you had Slava Fetisov, Nick Lidstrom, Igor Larionov, Slava Kozlov, Brendan Shanahan, Thomas Holmstrom, Vladimir Konstantinov, Kirk Malpe, Martin Lepoint, Mike Knubel, for God's sakes, to go along with guys like Joey Koser and Darren McCarty that will flip somebody's car in a parking lot over and then beat them to hell. Mike Vernon, Chris Osgood, Chris Draper, Larry Murphy, Sergei Fedorov. Do you think that he looked at him and was like, hey, like that was your first cup team. Who do I have?
1: Well, yeah, he may have, but he also had Alex DeBrincat and Patrick Kane on his team. And I'm not defending Steve Yzerman. He did a terrible job as Red Wings GM. The goalie situation has been abysmal. For years, he has done nothing about that. The defense, they have one defenseman that you can trust. That over a 7-year span as GM. How is that possible? Do you have one defenseman?
0: I like ASP a lot, but, you know, he's 20 years old right now. He can't even drink legally here. And you just mentioned, I mean, it takes time. Mo Sider, the guy you're referencing, you finally get Emmett Finney up. Okay, there's a little bit of help. Justin Falk, you make the trade for. Okay. Simon Edvinson, you mentioned Patrick Kane and Alex DeBrincat. Look at the, like, I mean, if I'm Dylan and you know, like I've been, I just have such a difficult time because that's my team.
36: Yeah.
0: And so if I'm the hometown kid in that spot, like easy for me to say because I'm not, but if that's my, that's my team, I have to.
36: I mean, but my biggest thing is, one, have we had the ability to try to get those players? Some of those, I mean, some of the key players that are out here now, I don't know if they became available. It seemed like these organizations now, they don't let players go like that.
0: Could have made the deal for Hughes.
36: Yeah, now that was the one, right.
0: You know, and it's like, why didn't we do that?
36: Yeah. I mean, now that's strange. So do you put the all on this on Stevie? Or is this an organizational decision, too? Was that an organizational decision? Because I know over at Allen Park and at Ford Field, anything done that big, it has to get approved by the owner, Sheila Hamp Ford. She has to sign off on any big moves, trades, bringing somebody in. So I'm thinking the Illiges run the same way over there at LCA. So was that all on Iserman? Once he comes out, I guess we'll find out if he ever lets us, know that. But that's some of the things that you don't know until it's peeled, until you look behind the curtains.
0: So you got the Lions as the most bleak, and Dan's got the Red Wings.
36: Yeah.
0: What do we feel most comfortable with? Tigers? Or Pistons?
1: Pistons, Tigers?
36: I say Pistons.
0: If Jalen Duren guarantees the sign, then we're fine. Then Pistons would be Pistons. the best position.
36: He ain't going nowhere, AB. Where's he going?
0: I don't know.
36: He's not going anywhere.
0: I hope not.
36: Yeah, he ain't going nowhere.
0: You heard the man. Lawrence Brown said it. There you go. You know, where's my gavel at? Nowhere. Nowhere.
36: Right here.
0: Right here. All right, next up on the pup list, no, not our four-legged friends. 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
0: Welcome back here to Sports Wrap with the great voice of the Great Lakes, 760 WJR on the Big 1050 WTKA in Ann Arbor. Danny Cahill behind the glass. That's the Lions legend, Lomas Brown. I'm Anthony Bellino. Watch a little Charles Barkley.
36: Yeah, that was good.
0: He's
36: man.
0: So funny.
36: He is, man. It was, I mean, AB, I got to see him up close and personal. He went to the University of Auburn. I went to Florida. He used to terrorize our basketball team. They used to, because we shared the same dorm rooms. Oh, my God. They used to, man, the week they had to play Auburn, them guys would be in our rooms just complaining. How are we going to stop the round mound, the rebound? And Charles coming in here, and he's 300 pounds, and who's going to guard him? He had us flustered before we even played them.
0: Wow.
36: Yeah, he was like, and could jump. He could jump at 300 pounds, man. It was awesome to see him play back in college. Man,
0: SEC.
36: He had hair too back then.
0: Oh yeah, yeah. That is very true. Mm-hmm. Big question facing the Detroit Lions right now, still trying to decide what they're going to do at the safety position, and you have the 53-man roster cut, which is due this weekend, mm-hmm. right? So Lions coach Dan Campbell said before the final practice of training camp, which was earlier today, that he and the GM Brad Holmes are going to meet, map out the roster, and see what that looks like. You got two guys that have been sitting on PUP and haven't practiced all summer, and one of them remains away from the team dealing with a personal matter, whatever that is. Campbell said, quote, both those guys are doing well right now, and he said at the start of camp, both could return early in the season, although neither player is expected to return for the opener, which we know. Brad and I will discuss the plans over the next, call it, 3 or 4 days. We're going to start kind of meeting this afternoon after all of this and start going through it. And I'm not going to be able to give you a definitive answer right now. The players are, of course, Kirby Joseph, dealing with the chronic knee injury that kept him out of the final 11 games of last season, and Brian Branch coming off of the torn Achilles in his right leg from December 4th. Players who start on the PUP list means they must sit out the first 4 games, which means the earliest, if placed on it, Kirby and Brian could return Week 5 against Arizona. The Lions have a bye week in Week 6. You have Cade Mays on a wrist injury. Okay, so you know he's not going to be back anytime soon. So you can PUP him. Isaiah Pacheco is dealing with a back injury.
36: Along with the knee.
0: Hasn't practiced since spraining his
36: knee.
0: Yes.
36: Mm-hmm.
0: Although Campbell said the knee is not a concern right now.
36: Well, if you're not practicing, that has to be a concern because, again, valuable reps, as I always talk about.
0: So what would you do with Brian Branch and Kirby Joseph? I think it's about as straightforward and as easy as it gets. if you are Brad Holmes and Dan Campbell. I am not even worried about it. You go on the PUP list immediately. You know, you can attend meetings. You can do all of that. If players are left on the PUP list after the final roster cuts, you don't count against the 53-man active roster. You're just going to miss the first four games of the regular season.
36: Mm-hmm.
0: Like, to me, this doesn't, it doesn't make any sense not to, right? Ease them both back into it. Obviously, no real rush on BB, but with Kirby not being with the team right now, like, I don't know what's going on there. I'm not going to speculate.
36: Right.
0: Could be family, could be anything, right? But, you know, you collect your base salary if you're a player on the PUP. You don't have really anything to necessarily worry about, and it doesn't hurt your 53-man roster, which I think is big because I think you got

0: speed, it's still nothing like game speed, game day speed. So it's going to be an adjustment. Now, what the thing that you hope is that adjustment doesn't take too long. Okay. You hope they can get adjusted in a game or two. That's what you hope that can happen. So even though, yeah, we're going to get those guys back. Cade May, you got the physicality of being on the offensive line. All that stuff, they're going to have to get in the groove for that, AB. So you talking about coming back the eighth game in the season, we might not see those guys at their optimal level until the 10th game of the season or the 11th, you know what I'm saying, when they are able to physically get themselves where they need to be at.
1: And if you're pumped in the preseason, you just have to miss the first four games.
0: Right.
1: That's the only condition there. That helps for roster manipulation, right? And so I think that when you think about where these guys are at, that saves you three spots right there.
0: Mm-hmm.
1: The Pacheco thing is interesting. It's yeah. very interesting. And it makes me a little bit concerned because backup running back's now an issue.
0: Yeah.
1: And it's not something we've had to worry about. We had exactly. Jamal Williams. We had David Montgomery.
0: Exactly.
1: David wants out. Okay, we trade him. We bring in
0: Creed. Did he?
1: David?
0: Did he want out?
1: Yeah, yes, did he trade.
0: Did he, AB?
1: You don't think that we...
0: I mean, yeah. That was there a little persuasion, too? Was there a little push? You know, I mean, again, the Lions didn't sound enthusiastic about keeping David. Yeah, they knew about
1: Under contract.
0: But again, they kept talking about the salary cap ramification. That's all that kept coming up with a David Montgomery. Well, if you got a valuable guy like that, then you don't. AB, the numbers shouldn't have came up. His numbers is chemistry on the team, what he's brought to Jameer, what he's brought to this team. All those should, those, that side of the ledger should equal up way more than the money side of the ledger. So that's why I say, was there a little nudge? Yeah. And if you're a player, yeah, you're going to voice your unhappiness. But I guarantee you, if they would say, David, we're going to keep you, you're going to be here. He would have been fine with being here. You know, maybe probably would have wanted a little bit more of a role. And I'm quite sure coaching them would have given him more of a role. But again, the numbers start affecting some of the decisions that we're making, I think.
1: But you saw how that role got, you know, was starting to decrease a little bit.
0: It was, but Jameer can't carry this whole load by itself, AB. He can't do it. He just can't do it. And they should know from the injuries we've had over the last few years, you can't count on guys being there. You could count on them being there the whole season, but the reality is they may not be there the whole season. So to me, I just, and you know how I feel about David. Maybe a lot of this is more the personal feelings that I had for David Montgomery. I just thought he brought so much to this offense.
1: Yeah, and you look back to the 2024 regular season, David Montgomery, you know, this was an offense that was probably 2024. You know, that's where things, you know, Jameer carried it 250 times, David 185. David played three less games, right? But then you start to take a look at, you know, the 2023 regular season, going back a couple of years now, because we all know that the numbers dipped big time last year, where David was the lead guy.
0: Exactly.
1: 14 games played, 219 carries. Jameer getting his feet wet a little bit, 182 carries.
0: Thank you.
1: Right? But he was the lead back. But and year over year, that starts to go.
0: But I thought that was on purpose too, AB. Again, you got your veteran guy. You got a young guy in Jameer.
1: Groom.
0: You know what? Exactly right. So I thought that was on purpose. So, yeah, I could see how it'll look the way it looks. But just too invaluable.
1: And then almost 100 less carries last year. Jameer at 243, David at 150.
0: Now, let's look at John Morton with that. I throw some of that on him. Mm-hmm. I throw some of that on Coach Campbell having to take over the offense. Because, again, those little minute details, Coach can't pay attention to the minute details of the offense because you got special teams, you got defense, you got the team, you got doctors, you got everything else that goes with the organization that you have to take care of. So I could see how something like that slips where I don't give David the carries that he needed. Therefore, I thought a Drew Petsing, I thought he would have been great for David Montgomery, and I thought he would have been able to blend those two in better.
1: Final eight games of the season last year for

0: David Montgomery. 6 carries, 5, 8, 6, 7, 4, 10, 8.
1: Terrible. Terrible, AB. What was the double figure? What game was that?
0: Minnesota, 10 carries, 25 yards.
1: Yeah, that's because we couldn't throw the ball. Remember that?
0: Baltimore, at Baltimore, 12 carries, buck 51, 2 touchdowns. See? I was like, here we go. See? Boy, we look good in that game. Boy, we look good in that
1: we
0: game.
1: We did, AB. Oh, man. We put it on them.
0: So, it just makes me a little bit concerned at running back, though, because, you know, and I like Pacheco. I want to see what that looks like. But you got to bring Kareem Hunt in. It's almost as if, like, we're kind of scrambling here a little bit.
1: No, we are. And we haven't been in this position in a lot of years. And it's kind of self-inflicted, too, AB. It's self-inflicted. We put ourselves in this position. Now, with Pacheco, that's the type of runner, I guess, that we want. The only thing scares me, like I've been telling you, this dude runs to contact. He don't try to run away from contact.
0: That's right.
1: And you're not going to, AB, you're not going to last in this league doing that. AKA, what's the quarterback from New York? Jackson Dart?
0: Yeah.
1: You see how they're trying to tell this fool to run out of bounds? Stop trying to take on linemen and linebackers and all that. Pacheco, stop trying to take on these big linebackers unless you have to. If you don't have a choice, okay, you got a choice. Step out of bounds, man. Live to play another play.
0: Oh.
1: They used to get on Franco Harris about that. Oh, he's that man was smart, man. Why don't I get the juice beat out of my body? But you know what the whole saying is: the squeeze worth the juice?
0: Yeah.
1: Sometime it is, AB. Sometime it is. Just take the little juice that you got and be satisfied with that. Okay.
0: You got between Jackson Dart and Cam Scadaboo, it's who can knock themselves out fastest. Those two knuckleheads back there. It's like the more they can cuss themselves, the clearer they can communicate. But it's a language nobody else can understand because, you know.
1: It's called the tent language because them dudes always heading towards the blue tents. That's what
0: that
1: it's called.
0: First shot Jackson Dart took in that preseason game, too.
1: Oh, my. Didn't make no sense.
0: Blasted.
1: Didn't make any sense.
0: He could barely turn around. He's like, poof. Like somebody missed an assignment.
1: Then they hit them low. They didn't hit them high. No, they hit them low.
0: He just laid there like a chalk outline. It's like, my man, get the cart. Do you know our cart broke?
1: Yeah, you told me that. They had to get the backup cart.
0: We got old carts.
1: So,
0: I don't know if we had a battery malfunction or what it was.
1: Could you imagine rolling the player, trying to get the player off
0: that hill?
1: Man, what about them stairs? What about the stairs, AB? I walked the stairs up the tunnel. Almost died when I got to the top.
0: I'll come get you.
1: Oh, my God.
0: Don't worry, I'll roll you up there, big fella.
1: How do they do it?
0: Hey, for Danny and Lomas, I'm Anthony. Saying so long. We'll see you tomorrow. Same time, same place on The Great Voice of the Great Lakes.
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3: When a high-profile cancer breakthrough makes headlines, the immediate question for patients and caregivers is simple. Can this help my family right now? Following recent FDA expanded access approval, demand for the experimental drug daraxonrasib is rising rapidly. But who's a good candidate?
4: Any patient who is stage 4 metastatic pancreatic cancer who has still good performance status. When I say good performance status, so anybody who can do more than 50% of their daily activities and they are still functioning, that medication will be a perfect fit for them.
3: That's Dr. Rami Arabo, medical oncologist and hematologist at Trinity Oakland Hospital, who explains if a candidate wanted to explore this option today, what's the first step?
4: ask your medical oncologist about this medication. For example, one of my partners have already started applying for that. It just requires us from our side, medical oncologist, to finish that training, which we are. Stability of your medical oncologist, and it, especially in Trinity, we have that early access.
3: Many new cutting-edge therapies often come with a big price tag or insurance hurdles, but Dr. Arabo explains this is different.
4: I don't think a family can tolerate the expenses of these medications without the help of, obviously, either early access through the clinical trial, which means that you will have that medication paid for by the company. Two, that when it, once it's FDA approved, equals insurances will cover for that.
3: I'm Lloyd Jackson for WJR HealthWatch.
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6: A battle over a building name. I'm Lisa Lucera, Fox News. As a federal judge questions plans to add President Trump's name to portions of the Kennedy Center.
7: Trump administration attorneys argue the Kennedy Center board is allowed to add President Trump's name to gardens or courtyards on the Kennedy Center campus. But a federal judge considering the case appeared skeptical that that would comply with the 1983 law, giving Congress sole discretion to change the Performing Arts Center's name. Judge Christopher Cooper is hearing a challenge led by Democratic Congresswoman Joyce Beatty over adding the president's name and closing the center for up to 2 years for a major renovation. The board, comprised largely of allies of President Trump, warned without needed repairs, the Kennedy Center could be torn down and replaced with an amphitheater.
6: Fox's Jared Halpern at the White House. In an escalation of the trade war with Canada, President Trump has signed an executive order changing the name of Lake Ontario to Lake America.
8: The lake change in Lake of America was something I've been thinking about for a long time, actually.
6: This coming after the U.S. announced it was imposing 50% tariffs on $20 billion worth of Canadian goods after trade talks broke down. The U.S. cannot force Canada to use the name. Jury deliberations resume tomorrow in the case of Lindsay Clancy, the Massachusetts woman who was admitted to killing her three young children in 2023.
9: Clancy, who did not testify in her defense, admits to strangling the children before throwing herself from a second-floor window in a suicide attempt. But the defense argues she was experiencing postpartum psychosis and should not be held criminally responsible. Her attorney telling the court she lived for her kids. Prosecutors allege the killings were premeditated, calling Clancy a functioning mom who knew right and wrong.
6: Fox's Kristen Goodwin. 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
6: More cities are doing away with license plate reader cameras over privacy concerns.
16: The list is growing of cities and local governments canceling contracts with license plate reader companies, including Flock, which operates a nationwide network of cameras that can track vehicles and provide information to law enforcement. Police have called the cameras a vital tool in crime fighting, though critics say the tech raises privacy and civil liberties concerns. Tempe, Arizona, and Fort Wayne, Indiana, the latest of dozens of cities to part ways with Flock cameras that are also the subject of mistakes and misuse by law enforcement officers. Jeff Manasso, Fox News.
6: More than 80 people charged in Puerto Rico when what Attorney General Todd Blanche says was the takedown of a violent street gang. Federal prosecutors say the gang trafficked fentanyl, cocaine, and other illegal drugs, making tens of millions of dollars, and is also responsible for shootings, murders, and kidnappings and assaults. Apple Maps now has ads on iPhone, and many users are not happy about that change.
17: It had been long announced that Apple was adding advertisements to its Maps app on iPhone, but now that they've arrived for U.S.-based users, not everybody is thrilled with the experience, especially when compared to getting supposedly non-influenced map search results. The ads are not that intrusive on the surface, but they are marked as ads. They appear in the list of suggested places based on location data. They also appear in map search results ahead of organically compiled results. Eben Brown, Fox News.
6: The number of people filing for unemployment benefits fell last week, remaining at historic lows. The Labor Department reports jobless claims slipped to 203,000 last week from a revised 207,000 the week before. Claims for jobless benefits are a proxy for layoffs, and economists watch them because they can provide early clues of where the job market's headed. I'm Lisa Lacera. This is Fox News.
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20: I-94 westbound at Telegraph Road, an accident blocking the right lane with in-construction traffic backing up as you make your way through the area. The Southfield southbound after I-96, an accident cleared from the right shoulder. 275 southbound between Carlton Rockwood Road and Telegraph. There is construction. Expect lane closures. I'm Peggy Hodge, WJR Traffic and Weather first.
22: Low humidity has been feeling nice for the midweek forecast. Looks like higher humidity comes back next week with some warmer temperatures. We're back into the 90s in the extended forecast early next week. Enjoying some 50s and 60s tonight, though. Mostly sunny Friday, 80 degrees. For the Weather Channel, I'm meteorologist Scott Lauriamore on 760 WJR, where Michigan comes to talk.
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24: 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I'm Kelly Cobb, joined by Jared Skorup. 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A small city of Gladwin, Michigan, is restricting what elected officials and employees can say about the city's administrator. Steve DeLee of the Mackinac Center joins to explain why their mayor is challenging this on First Amendment grounds. Why do your electricity bills keep going up? Mackinac Center's Dave Stevenson outlines why and how the very regulators who raise those rates are proposing reforms to bring bills down. Police departments across Michigan using thousands of automated license plate cameras to track vehicles. They say it solves crimes. State Senator Jim Runstedt joins to discuss the privacy concerns they raise and a new lawsuit to unveil how that data is being used. And finally, Kim Kozlowski of Bridge, Michigan outlines why the governing boards of Michigan's 15 public universities make major decisions outside of the public's view and the decades-long effort to subject them to greater transparency. We'll be right back with the Mackinac on Michigan show on WJR.
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4: Welcome back to the Mackinac on Michigan show, brought to you by the Mackinac Center's Frank Beckman Center for Journalism here on WJR. I'm Kelly Cobb.
5: I'm Jared Skorup.
4: So, little city of Gladwin in Michigan put a provision in its city administrator's employment contract that effectively restricts what officials can say if they're considered damaging, I guess, to the administrator of the town, mm-hmm. which raises a big First Amendment question. How do you call out certain questions about what the town's doing? If you know what's going on, can you tell taxpayers what's going on? If something's going on that shouldn't be going on? And so this has caused the mayor, Sarah Kyle, to say that she's prevented from speaking candidly about how the government performs. She has filed a lawsuit alongside the Mackinac Center, and Steve DeLee, the senior attorney on it, joins us now. Steve, welcome to the show.
26: Hi, thanks for having me.
4: Thanks. So tell us broadly, you know, what's happening here? There's all these kind of First Amendment questions in Michigan about elected officials and what they can or can't say. We've seen examples of this in Michigan State University, for example, put in place restrictions on their trustees' speech. We've seen it in other towns. We've heard about it in other places as well. Do you see an assault on the First Amendment happening here? And then how does this lawsuit fit into that?
26: Sure. I mean, so to answer your question about the broad First Amendment movement that we're seeing here in Michigan, I think it's fair to characterize it as an assault. I mean, what we're looking at here are a number of examples where the government has attempted to silence essentially dissenting members of, you know, city councils or university boards of trustees to prevent them from speaking out against what the majority has decided. And that, to me, is a real problem because dissent is really a core of what allows us to engage in democracy. Without that dissent, the people are being denied, in my opinion, crucial information.
5: So, and this, Steve, is a little, I mean, we saw all kinds of issues where you've had for decades where, you know, you have limits on what can people say at public meetings and those types of rules. This is different. It's where we have elected officials. And yet that maybe they're in the minority on a board or something, maybe their opinion's in the minority, but where the board is passing rules that limits what their other members can say, can criticize, that seems so strange. I mean, it would be like right now the Republicans control the state house, you know, and we have five more members than the Democrats, but we're going to pass a rule saying that Democrats can't go out and campaign or something. I mean, it's such an odd thing. How can they, what's their theory on being able to even limit what other elected officials can say?
26: Well, I think the theory does come back to the kind of rules that you were pointing to, right? We've always had these rules that prevent you from turning a public meeting into a shouting match between you and the public. And the courts have allowed some degree of those rules to go forward. What we're seeing now is a difference in how public bodies are treating their responsibilities to their citizens. So in Sarah Kyle's case, the mayor of City of Gladwin, the city council put together a non-disparagement clause in a contract that essentially silenced all city employees and officials from being able to say anything about the city administrator that wasn't positive. That's one example of where local governments or Michigan governments are now trying to restrict speech. The other one that you mentioned kind of directly is what we've taken to calling a one board policy. Essentially, like a board like Michigan State will adopt a rule that says, hey, once we as the board have voted on this issue and made an official position, nobody can criticize the majority opinion. In both of those cases, and in all sorts of different other First Amendment restrictions, what you're essentially doing is preventing the public from getting the information it needs to make an informed choice about whether government is doing a good job. And that's really damaging in my mind to how we govern the state.
4: I think about the case the Mackinac Center is also running on behalf of Rochester School Board member Carol Beth Lukui. And Carol Beth was outspoken about what she learned about this past election we just had. There was a millage, a countywide millage for education on the ballot. And she early on said this is an issue and was kind of outspoken about it before anyone else was talking about it, really, except for other school boards were talking about it. That school board then censored her for speaking out and sharing that information with taxpayers. Obviously, Mackinac's got that case running as well. But is there, you know, do we see a parallel between that case and this case as well? And in this case, is the mayor of Gladwin, is she saying that there or believes that there's something wrong that she's not allowed to speak to taxpayers about? Or is this just the principle of the matter?
26: Well, I think there is a direct parallel between Carol Beth's case and Sarah's case. In Carol Beth's case, you know, she disclosed in a Detroit News op-ed information about a millage that was forthcoming that her taxpayers were going to vote on. And again, this is just a tax increase. That's what a millage is.
4: Right.
26: So she was telling people about this upcoming vote, and they censured her for it, even though all this information was publicly available. Sarah Kyle's in a very similar situation in Gladwin, where, you know, there has been a decline in her opinion in city services. There's some criminal history questions about the city administrator. And candidly, as mayor, she just doesn't happen to think that the administrator is doing a very good job serving the people. In both instances, you have an elected official going directly to the constituents, to the people they represent, and saying, "I think we have a problem, and I want you to know about it." And they're facing retribution for that. That, to me, is the direct parallel between the two.
4: And isn't that exactly what their job is? I mean, the mayor gets elected by the people to represent the people, inform the people about what the city's doing, and ultimately, the mayor is accountable at the ballot box for how the city's doing. But she can't go out and criticize or flag problems within the city administration for which she herself would face retribution at the ballot box for, and she would not be able to do her job.
26: Exactly. And it's even more pernicious than that if you think about it in terms of the Gladwin contract, because if she does what I'll say is the right thing, speaks out, tells her constituents what the problems are, tries to make the city better, she could expose the city to a lawsuit for violating that clause. So now her people are going to look at it and say, well, you cost the city money just for doing your job. That kind of chilling effect can't be allowed in Michigan.
4: Yeah, no, it cannot. Steve, well, it's important for folks to learn that this is not just one-off stuff that's happening in Michigan. In Oakland County, we see Carol Beth, Michigan State University. We saw it with the Board of Trustees. Now we're seeing it in small towns across Michigan. Do you think that this case, if successful, you know, will bring, or Carol Beth's case, will help to change the course of how these cities or boards are operating to protect their First Amendment rights?
26: Well, that's certainly our hope. I mean, ultimately, with both of these situations, what we're hoping is that the courts will lay a line down in the sand and say, look, dissent may be unpleasant at times, but it's an essential part of a functioning democracy.
4: Steve DeLee with the Mackinac Center, thanks for coming on and outlining it for us.
26: Thanks so much for having me.
4: Yep, and we'll be right back with more of the Mackinac on Michigan Show on WJR.
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27: Coming up at 2 o'clock on JR Afternoon, Marie Osborne sits in at 2 o'clock. Among our topics, Lindsey Clancy. The jury now has that case. Will that verdict come down? We'll have it for you when it does. 760 WJR.
4: Welcome back to the Mackinac on Michigan show, brought to you by the Mackinac Center's Frank Beckman Center for Journalism. I'm Kelly Cobb.
5: I'm Jarrett Skorup.
4: And Michigan residents have faced a lot of increases in their electric bills over the past number of years.
5: People might have noticed.
4: Yeah, you might have noticed your bills going up. I certainly have. The Michigan Public Service Commission is the body that effectively announces those or votes on those to approve those rate increases on all of us. And it just came out with its recommendations on how to reduce rates, which is somewhat ironic because it's also the body that has voted to raise rates substantially over the past couple of years. And we've got David Stevenson, the Director of Energy and Environmental Policy at Mackinac Center, on the line, who's going to walk us through both how much more we're all spending as residents, but also what these possible recommendations would mean and how we actually bring down the cost of energy for households in Michigan. Dave, welcome to the show.
28: Thank you very much. I am happy to be here.
4: No, we're glad to have you. So first of all, I was just looking back at recent approvals. Consumers Energy got a $276 million rate increase across their customers. DTE got a $242 million increase. That's just this year. These increases, can you outline how this actually works? These increases are approved by this MPSC commission, this body, and they're the ones who represent effectively the government in approving whether or not we're all going to pay more. Is that accurate?
28: Exactly. There are three commissioners, and there are formal hearings held for every rate increase. They typically take about 10 months to go through the process. Those two you mentioned actually started early in 2025. and then were approved, just after the first of the year, this year. So it's a very complicated process. There are comments given by anybody that wants to intervene in the case. You can do it as an individual. Typically, it's organizations that do it. The Attorney General actually has a position there. The specific position is to protect electric customers from higher rates. So they will try to force the Public Service Commission to approve less than was asked. For example, both of those cases that you mentioned started out more like $400 million requests that came in under mostly under $300 million. So that whole process, it works across the country. It's done in every state. The electric industry is regulated, and it goes back over 100 years. Because when we first started, there was a lot of competition, and what you would wind up with is you would have electric lines running so intensely that birds were having trouble getting into the air in New York City. So the idea was, let's not spend all this money and duplicate transmission lines and power lines. We'll make this a regulated monopoly. But we'll put an agency in charge of any increases, try to protect electric customers. So that's kind of the history of it.
5: So, and Dave, what are the things that are driving these higher rates? I mean, obviously, you know, if we got to update the grid, that's going to cost more. There's this yin and yang of reliability and affordability that's going on. But what are some things and what they propose that maybe you agree with or disagree with, or what's your take on how to get a reliable but more affordable energy system?
28: Well, let's take those two cases you mentioned at the beginning of our discussion. Those approvals were actually something that the Public Service Commission created. In 2024, they looked at the outage history. So, you know, when you get a storm and all of a sudden you don't have power for a day, that's a short-term outage. And there's actually an index nationally of how it's a combination of how often you have outages and how long they last. So the Public Service Commission took a look at that index, and it turns out Michigan had the fourth worst index in the entire country. And they created a mandate to DTE and Consumers Energy and told them, you have to spend more money on trimming trees because it's branches coming down that typically causes the outage, and replacing really old electric poles. And there's some other things in there, but those are the two big ones. So they literally said by 2029, you've got to improve this outage performance. So 75% of the cost of these last two increases was exactly doing that. They were responding to the mandate to reduce their outages. Now, so they were doing it over a period of 5 years. And one of the ways that the requests are lowered instead of the $400 million, $276 million, is by saying, well, we're not really sure you need to spend this, so put this money in the next request. And what happens is that the two utilities have been putting in a new request as soon as the first one is approved, because they still have this mandate to improve the outage. And that's a worthwhile goal. But now we've done it for 3 years, and what you have to do now is, let's take a look, has the outage index improved or hasn't it, before we keep doing this every year. So that's one of the things, and that's not something that the Public Service Commission suggested to the governor. That's something they should have suggested. Let's slow this down. Have we improved or haven't we improved after spending 3 years of extra money? And so there's one item, and that was not included in Public Service Commission ideas.
6: So, Dave, how can we bring down rates if they are required to be spending a ton more money to increase the reliability for customers as well?
28: Yeah, well, and that's actually the small number. The big number is because of state legislation. So when the Public Service Commission wrote their letter to the governor, they had about almost 20 items that they suggested. And a lot of it was kind of self-serving because all 20 of them said, give the Public Service Commission more authority on this or that or this, and we'll get the rates down. But they also, in the letter to the governor, put a little note in there and said, here's the two things that are driving the higher electric rates. One is there's a bias at the utilities to want to spend more money on capital improvements because then they get a guaranteed 9 or 10% profit margin. And the other one is that there's no competition. So what we need to do, electric bills right now, a residential customer in Michigan on average is paying about $1,500 a year. When the governor took office in 2019, it was $300 lower than that. That's how much it's increased. And the primary reason for that increase, most of the increase, is we have gone from getting about 3% of our electricity from wind and solar to over 10%. That investment in new capital for building all these wind and solar projects, for unreliable power, by the way, is what has driven most of that $300 increase.
6: So there is a great irony here where the utilities are spending a lot more money to improve the reliability of the grid for customers so we don't get power outages all the time that last for days. But they're also spending the money on unreliable power sources in the form of like wind and solar and stuff.
5: That they get a guaranteed profit to build.
6: Right, right.
28: Exactly. And to partly compensate for that, they're also spending money on very expensive battery backup systems.
6: Mm.
28: These only have 4 hours of capacity in these batteries. So winter night comes, the sun goes down, and you've got 4 hours of backup, but you've got 12 hours of darkness. Yeah. So the batteries are not doing a whole lot for us. And Michigan, by the way, has one of the worst solar ability to get electricity from solar in the country.
5: Yeah, capacity.
28: The sun doesn't get as high in the sky, and we've got more dark periods in the winter and cloudy days.
6: We certainly do. Well, we got a few more weeks of summer maybe coming up here, so hopefully we can get our sunshine in then. Dave Stevenson, we got to leave it there. Director of Energy and Environmental Policy at Mackinac. Thanks for explaining why our bills are going up and yet why people are still so frustrated when their power goes out. We appreciate it.
28: Yeah, we need to stop these mandates for solar and wind. It's a major thing.
6: Yeah, and that's on the legislature, not the Public Service Commission.
28: Not the Public Service Commission. Absolutely.
6: All right, we got to leave it there. Thanks, Dave, and we'll be right back with more of the Mackinac on Michigan Show on WJR.
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4: Welcome back to the Mackinac on Michigan Show, brought to you by the Mackinac Center's Frank Beckman Center for Journalism here on WJR. I'm Kelly Cobb.
5: I'm Jarrett Squirra.
4: So, big news over the past couple of weeks, like a growing news story, that police departments across Michigan are installing these automated license plate reader cameras. They're Flock cameras. That's the company, I guess, that makes them. And they photograph vehicles as they pass. They put that information, your information as a driver, into a searchable database. Police are saying this helps them to solve crimes, but it also means that people are getting their pictures taken and put into databases, and they don't know where that information's going. They might, you know, most of these people are just you and I. We haven't been suspected of a crime or anything like that. And so there's two things happening here. The Mackinac Center filed one lawsuit on the issue right now, asking for greater transparency in this. But Senator Jim Runstead, State Senator Jim Runstead, is also proposing a new statewide limit on how that information can be accessed and used. And he joins us now. Senator Runstead, thanks for coming on the show.
21: Well, thank you for having me, Kelly and Jared. You guys do a great job. So, yeah, I'm really glad you're covering the story.
4: No, we appreciate it. And we know you're busy, not just as a state senator, but as, you know, leader of the Republican Party right now. So really quickly, can you tell us, you know, what your bill is designed to do?
21: So currently, so your listeners know, the entire Flock camera is Wild West. The company says, hey, we don't retain your data more than, you know, X number of days, but our customers can do whatever they want. Well, the customers do what they want. They can keep it for years. They can sell it. They can do anything they want with your data. So this says that you can only retain it for 14 days, and then it has to be completely dumped. There's also no audit procedure. The Flock just now realized, hey, you know, we got all these customers. And there's article after article about cops all over the country tracking old boyfriends, old girlfriends, ex-wives. It's just unbelievable. Mm-hmm. And there's no audit procedure, especially if you're a little department, to go back and try to figure out, okay, is somebody abusing the system? So this is rife with abuse. There is no guardrails in terms of how long this stuff can be retained. Who can you give it to? It's a surveillance society that that is outrageous, that we can be surveilled. All of our personal data, where we go, who we visit, can be handed off to what, an insurance company or a health insurance company, or it's just outrageous. So I'm hoping that my bill will get a hearing. If you have exigent circumstance, you're tracking somebody and real-time crime, yes, we do need something for that experience. But that's like 1%, I think it was even less than that, of the flock cameras is this, you know, real-time tracking of a crime. So there's a lot that needs to be fixed with this. I'm hoping that the Democrats will give a hearing. I have my doubts. They seem not to do anything with transparency issues. But for the people of Michigan, we've got to do something.
5: Yeah, it was interesting. Earlier this year at the Super Bowl, one of these doorbell cameras ran a commercial, and I had a friend that works in like PR that was like, I've never seen a company tank their valuation quicker or something like that, because they basically were like showing this hypothetical of how all these doorbell cameras could be running, and their thing was, this will help us find these lost dogs. But they had such an explicit mapping system that everybody went to the mind of like, holy cow, their systems are gathering that much data on everybody that's walking by outside. So my point on this, I think the new thing here is that you have cities placing these private cameras and entering contracts on all kinds of public property. I mean, everybody knows that there's some cameras at a gas station. They might use it to help solve a crime. But that basically everywhere you go, you could be tracked by a camera. That isn't just what Kelly said of license plate, but it's gathering characteristics on everybody. Mm-hmm. And like you said, yeah, you have all kinds of problem with the access of it. So I was just curious of you, are you hearing back from law enforcement saying, hey, we really need to use this for things? Or are there people that are understanding of, we got to kind of think about the trade-offs and the constitutional rights of people here also?
21: Yeah, the law enforcement pretty much uniformly likes the cameras. If you're a cop and you're able to, you know, do your job and you solve a problem, say there's a kidnapped child, I mean, to you, that's like the greatest thing in the world. But they're not looking at the flip side of this, that there is massive abuses of cops that use these things to track people for nefarious purposes. If they're tracking your real time everywhere you go, thousands of data points. In fact, they're collecting 20 billion points of data a month on 100,000 cameras nationally. And pretty soon that'll be trillions of points of data on millions of cameras if we don't get something done about stopping this outrageous operation with no guardrails, wild, wild west, anything anybody wants to do with your data. And we can't get a damn hearing on the thing. It's just frustrating. We should be having a hearing with all law enforcement, all civil liberties union organizations, Mackinac Center. Everybody should be in there testifying so that we can get down to what is going on, what makes sense. But right now, nothing's being done, so it's the Wild West. And as far as I can see, that's going to continue.
5: Yeah, I would imagine that there are some civil liberty Democrats out there on this. Are you hearing from people personally that are like, hey, yeah, you know, Senator Runcit, I'm with you on this? Is it kind of the election and this partisan season we're heading to that nobody's really taking up bills right now? Or are you hearing from people personally from across the aisle on this issue?
21: I hear from, when I post stuff, there's Democrats that say, hey, you know, I've been a lifelong Democrat, but I love what you're doing, whether it's flock cameras, whether it's my 1-year moratorium on data centers, so we could do the same thing here. We can figure out what to do with guardrails on these data centers. They're just smashing them in. They're smashing local communities. They come with billion-dollar operations, massive legal teams that overrun local units of government. I can't get a hearing on that bill either. You know, no, as long as it's a bill by a Republican, if it's going to do good, they don't care. Plus, there's boatloads of money, whether it's flock cameras or it's data centers. There is millions and millions buying people all over the place. So the people have to understand, corporations generally are for one thing, money. They're not altruistic. They're not out. Flock's not doing this to help the society. Neither is these data center billionaires. They're doing this to make money. And they flood the zone with money that can stop just about any committee hearing. And unfortunately, that's what's happened.
6: Well, and the result we get is a lack of understanding and knowledge about it. I mean, you mentioned this. There's 100,000, 120,000 cameras nationally. There's an estimated 4,000 in Michigan, but we actually don't even know the number, right? Because this is what cities choose to report. Mackinac Center last week, they filed a lawsuit on this representing a Kettering University student in Genesee. The student asked Genesee County for its flock location, you know, the location of the cameras, and asked for the data on his own vehicle that they had. The county said, well, Flock owns the information, despite the fact that the county owns the information under the contract with Flock. So everybody is sort of, you know, masking the truth about where these cameras are at, how much these cameras are collecting, what they're collecting. And to your point, we don't know what the corporate interests or what the county and the cities are actually doing with the camera. Like your point about health insurance, Jim, how important is just the understanding that the taxpayers and residents of Michigan have about just the most simple stuff about these cameras?
21: Yeah, nobody should be comfortable. Nobody should be sanguine about what's happening with these cameras and think that, oh, well, geez, you know, on occasion they're going to stop a crime, so it's worth giving up our liberties. They have no idea how intrusive these are eventually going to become. You know, in China, you have to show your face at your home to a camera so they can tell whether you modified your appearance, and then they have a social credit score. If we don't stop these corporations, which are colluding with the government officials by flooding the zone with tons of money, we're going to lose all of our rights. I just see it coming, and it's coming at light speed like I could never have guessed. We've got to get control of these politicians who are colluding with these corporations to eviscerate our rights. And unless we start screaming bloody murder, these politicians are going to be running over our liberties. We're going to lose every right we have. And it's absolutely diabolical. And I'm seeing it across the spectrum. It's just about everywhere I look, corporations with their billions buying the politicians, and we lose our rights. So I'm glad you're covering it. I'm glad that I've done more media in this last week than I can remember. And I'm glad, because we have to make our voices known. Don't trust corporations. Don't trust some CEO billionaire that they're doing good for society when they get up there yapping at their big conference. We're doing wonderful things for the society. No, you're not.
6: Senator Jim Runstead, we can't put it any clearer than that. Thanks for coming on the show. Thanks for what you are doing to bring light, at least, and put some guardrails around these flock cameras all over the state of Michigan. We appreciate it.
21: Thank you, Kelly. Thank you, Jared.
6: Thank you very much, and we'll be right back with more of the Mackinac on Michigan Show. Stay with us.
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0: Welcome back to the Mackinac on Michigan show, brought to you by the Mackinac Center's Frank Beckman Center for Journalism here on WJR. I'm Kelly Cobb.
1: And I'm Jared Squirra.
0: And another hot story in the news over the past couple of weeks was the transparency of the public, meaning taxpayer-funded universities in the state of Michigan. There's 15 universities. They're governed by boards. They get about $1.8 billion from taxpayers to fund them. And yet, their governing boards conduct much of the decision-making behind the scenes, outside of public view. You know, we called on this show earlier about transparency for government, you know, local officials and for state. We've long called for better FOIA. But here we've got university boards operating outside of that system. Bridge, Michigan reporter Kim Kozlowski, a legend in Michigan reporters, amongst Michigan reporters, recently examined how Michigan ended up with this unusual system and the effort to change it. Kim, welcome to the show.
2: Well, thank you for having me and that kind introduction.
0: So, Kim, tell us what's going on here. There's a renewed push, it sounds like, to get these university boards to be more transparent with the public.
2: Well, the issue came up when, during the Michigan State University, there was a lot of issues that were swirling around the university, around the president and the establishment of Spartan Ventures, which is an arm of the university that is going to be doing more promoting of sports. And there was some complaints from some trustees that there wasn't a lot of information, particularly about Spartan Media Ventures, which is a private for-profit corporation that was given, seeded with a $100 million commitment to basically enhance the brand of MSU Athletics and facilitate capital investment. And since there wasn't a lot of discussion about this, two trustees went on a podcast, and MSU trustee Dennis Denno thought the root problem of a lot of these issues is that the university is not required to follow the Open Meetings Act. And he specifically said that we have discussions behind closed doors. We just don't vote, but we're talking about really serious issues that involve millions, even billions of dollars. And that issue prompted me to kind of look more deeply into this and find out that there has been efforts over the years to try and change this.
1: Yeah. Can we have kind of we have this interesting system because we have the 15 public universities, then we have a bunch of private universities and community college, and they're all kind of subject to different transparency rules. One of the things that we've covered on this show and recently that came up with the MSU board is that when there's disagreement, there is the use of majorities on the board to kind of silence the other people critiquing things by putting in place new rules and new guidelines. And so they're not subject to the Open Meetings Act, and then a majority of different boards, and this is happening at the school board level as well here in Michigan, is then silencing the minority board members who are critiquing what's going on. So it's kind of like a double layer of not being able to get information. As a reporter, how does that affect your job? I mean, does that mean you have to develop more sources to try to figure out what's going on? If they're not applying to Open Meetings Act, if they're limiting FOIA, how does it change how you do your job?
2: Well, it's certainly challenging when there isn't as much public discussion during board meetings about important issues. In fact, the Detroit Free Press, quite a few years ago, filed a lawsuit after they analyzed how many public discussions University of Michigan had in public, and they documented that there were 12 public discussions on 116 matters over like a year period. And they basically argued that, you know, we need more openness here. They did not prevail in that lawsuit. And so that's why we're still in the situation that we're in. But yeah, it certainly does require us to work a lot harder to develop different kind of sources just to get information about issues that the public is should be informed of.
0: So this all stems back, and correct me if I'm wrong, to a 1999 Supreme Court decision in Michigan that basically says that they have autonomy and they don't have to comply with the Open Meetings Act and share their deliberations in public. So if that Supreme Court precedent, you've talked to a lot of people trying to change this system

0: from, students and taxpayers and so on who are, trying to reverse that decision in some way. Where do things stand, and is there a path forward to getting universities to comply with more open meetings?
1: Sure. Just to nuance a little bit about that decision, it was involving a presidential search, and they wanted to keep the identities of the candidates private. And the Supreme Court did say that the Open Meetings Act didn't apply to internal operations of the university and selecting a president. And some think that that ruling was gave them a little bit of an inch and they took a mile and have since applied it to a lot of other things. But going forward, there has been a lawmaker, Senator Ed McBroom, who told me that he has proposed legislation since he's been a senator, and even when he was in the House about five or six times. There's currently legislation in the current session that has bipartisan support, but it's really gone nowhere. It was introduced, it's gone to a committee that one lawmaker told me was kind of a graveyard committee. So all it would take, what would need to happen is for lawmakers to debate it, vote on it. It would have to be voted on by two-thirds of the legislature, because it would have to be a constitutional amendment, and then it would have to go before the voters, and voters would have to approve it, so that basically it would essentially say that the public universities do have to comply with the Open Meetings Act.
0: Well, that's a long road ahead, but it keeps you busy, certainly, Kim, and we appreciate you coming on the show. Kim Kozlowski from Bridge, Michigan, thank you.
1: Thank you.
0: And that's all the time we have. You can check out this show and our others. Head to frankbeckmancenterforjournalism.com or thegreatvoice.com. Thanks for tuning into the Mackinac Michigan Show on WJR.
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3: Hey y'all, it's Charlie Starr from Blackberry Smoke. 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
13: In the hands of the jury, I'm Lisa Lacerra, Fox News. Deliberations will resume tomorrow in the trial of Lindsay Clancy, the Massachusetts woman who was admitted to strangling her three young children in 2023.
14: Specifically, they must decide if the prosecution, whether they proved beyond a reasonable doubt that Clancy had the substantial capacity to understand the killings were wrong and could control her actions. Defense attorney Kevin Reddington showed photos of Clancy and her children, arguing she was a loving mother who suffered a postpartum psychotic break.
13: Fox's Brian Yenis in Plymouth. Clancy faces life in prison if convicted of first-degree murder. Jurors do have the option to consider lesser charges. President Trump directing the Department of the Interior to change the name of a Great Lake.
15: We're going to be changing the name of Lake Ontario, effective immediately, to Lake America.
13: This comes after trade talks between the U.S. and Canada broke down over the weekend, prompting the U.S. to impose 50% tariffs on $20 billion of Canadian goods. More than 400 people are dead, more than 90 Americans missing after catastrophic flooding struck the border region of Nepal and China.
16: President Trump promising help.
15: We've spoken to the leadership and we let them know anything they want will happen.
16: Rescue teams have reportedly found bodies hundreds of miles downstream from the most devastated areas. But with roads buried and bridges swept away, rescuers face a tough task. More flooding could be around the corner. Both Nepal and China warning that newly formed lakes are rising and could soon burst.
13: Fox's Jeff Paul. The State Department says three Americans have been rescued. Today was the final day for Caroline Leavitt as White House press secretary. She announced she was leaving earlier this month to spend more time with her family. A new press secretary has not yet been named. 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
17: 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Just click listen, then swipe right and hear the latest news updates on your time. 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
13: The NTSB says communication problems appear to have allowed Marine One and a commercial airliner to get too close earlier this month. Air traffic controllers at Reagan National Airport say they never got the standard 3-minute warning before the chopper departed the White House. The flight took off despite Marine One lifting off at the same time. Officials say there was no danger of a collision, but they were less than a mile apart. A Rhode Island man killed in a shootout after stealing a luxury boat from a New Jersey Marine.
20: Police say 27-year-old Brendan Norris was killed when he shot at officers who found him on board a stolen, rare luxury sailboat that was anchored at Rhode Island's Newport Marina on Wednesday morning. Norris is believed to have taken the 1968 Hinckley Bermuda 40 from a slip at a marina in Jersey City. Surveillance footage captured him with his arms full of bags near the water before untying the boat and taking off. The boat's owner and his wife reported the vessel, named the Pathfinder, missing on Sunday morning, prompting a search by New Jersey State Police and the U.S. Coast Guard. Police say Norris was killed in a gunfight after he fired at officers, hitting one, who's out of the hospital now and recovering at home. Tanya J. Powers, Fox News.
13: Newport Beach in California banning synthetic herbicides on all 17 of its athletic fields as concerns grow over a rare childhood cancer cluster in nearby Ladera Ranch.
1: At least six children and teens have been diagnosed with Ewing sarcoma in the community since 2020.